0: turn that one around very quickly.
1: Trump also said that in a phone call with Hezbollah, the Iran-backed militants agreed to stop attacks on Israel. Justice Department says it will abide by a federal judge's temporary freezing of the Trump administration's special $1.8 billion fund aimed at paying people claiming they were wronged by the Biden administration. Sources last week said Republican senators expressed strong opposition to the acting attorney general about it, citing the coming November elections. At the Capitol, Missouri Senator Eric Schmidt was asked by ABC's Jay O'Brien.
2: Did it become a distraction up here on Capitol Hill, that fund?
3: I mean, not for me, but I think at this point, like I said...
2: But for some of your colleagues?
3: Maybe, but it doesn't matter anymore. If it was, it isn't anymore, so...
1: The state of Florida suing OpenAI, claiming the company knowingly released and aggressively marketed ChatGPT while concealing serious risks. You're listening to ABC News.
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1: It's a race against time to locate the last two missing villagers inside that cave in Laos where they have been missing for over a week. ABC's Britt Clennett with details.
6: The rescue divers, they're now using ropes, water pumps, and 3D mapping and trying to rappel down and reach the remaining two men who they believe might just be trapped in a chamber deep inside that cave. And just a little earlier, the coordinator saying that they're now hearing the sound of knocking.
1: A setback for the defense in the case against Charlie Kirk's accused killer after a judge ruled the public will have access to a preliminary hearing for suspected shooter Tyler Robinson. Defense attorneys wanted the judge to keep the public and the media out, but according to ABC News legal analyst and trial attorney Brian Buckmeyer, the public had a right to watch the justice system at work.
7: Charlie Kirk was a major figure in American politics, regardless of how you felt where he landed on issues. I think the judge saw that and said, this is a type of case where the public is going to demand transparency, and the best way to do that is to allow for cameras to be in court during this preliminary hearing.
1: The Queen returns. 23-time Grand Slam champion Serena Williams will hit the court in her first professional tennis match in nearly 4 years next week in London. Williams seeking her comeback in the doubles competition. Despite oil prices ticking up, all three major stock indexes rallied over technology and AI to finish in the green today on Wall Street. Chuck Sievertson, ABC News.
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10: Hi, I'm Kirsten O'Connor with 4 News Now. Here are your headlines on this Monday, June 1st. Today through October 1st, a Spokane ordinance is asking households to limit watering your garden or lawn to no more than 4 days a week. No watering is permitted between 10 a.m. and 6 p.m. There are some exceptions. Drip systems and hand watering are allowed any time. Trees, newly planted landscapes, and vegetable gardens are also exempt. Gas stations in Stateline, Idaho say they're still seeing a surge of Washingtonians driving across the border to get a deal on gas. The manager of the Liberty Stop and Go says it's common to see more Washington than Idaho license plates on any given day. We'll tell you how gas stations plan to expand to meet the rising demand tonight on 4 News Now at 6. And several legends from Washington State University, including the late Mike Leach, could have their names immortalized in the College Football Hall of Fame. Leach spent 8 seasons in Pullman. He led the Cougs to their highest winning percentage in program history and took the team to 5 straight bowl games. Read the full story on KXLY.com. I'm Kirsten O'Connor, 920 News Now.
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20: 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I can't wait for the U.S. Supreme Court, which is supposed to make a decision, and we will probably hear it in the month of June. We're now in the first part of June, so we will probably hear it then, about the role that transgender play in women's sports. But I want to get to a specific example in just a moment. If you can imagine, when there are races where you have bicycle racing, for example, and then you say these are top competitors who are racing against each other, you can imagine that when there is somebody who wins and somebody comes in second place, that in most cases the margin of victory is maybe seconds. It might even be a couple of minutes. Can you imagine a margin of victory of 36 minutes in a single competitive bicycle race? I'll give you an example of that in just a moment, but first, welcome to the Lars Larson Show. If you want to join the best conversation in talk journalism, it's here every day at 866-HEY-LARS. That's 866-439-5277. Send your emails to talk@LarsLarson.com, and you can vote in our poll on X. You'll find the poll question every day at Lars Larson Show and at LarsLarson.com. So imagine this. Imagine that you have a trans-identifying biological male who calls himself a woman and wants to take part in athletic competitions against other actual women. So he's a biological male identifying as a transgender female who's going to race against females. Now, the standard answer that I've been hearing for years from the pro-trans crowd is, well, it really doesn't make any difference, Lars. I mean, these are going to be small differences. These are the folks who never paid attention to, say, Leah Thomas, a biological male competing in swimming against women and winning by gigantic margins. Well, if you didn't like that, consider this one. Chloe Spritz. Chloe Spritz is the female identifying name of a biological male bicyclist who just won 2 major bike racing, mountain bike racing events. And that's 2 races in an 8-day span. So how much did he win the elite women's division at Silver Falls State Park on the 16th of May? So just about 2 weeks ago. He won by 36 minutes and 1 second. And if you say, well, Lars, that couldn't have been a very competitive race if the first place finisher came in 36 minutes ahead of second place. Except the first place finisher in this case was a biological male. Of course it makes sense. The woman who came in second, number one, came in at 2 hours, 16 minutes, and 37 seconds. The second place finisher, 2 hours, 52 minutes, and 38 seconds. That is a difference of 36 minutes and 1 second. And then 8 days later, the same Chloe Spritz won the elite women's division in a bicycle racing championship. Spritz finished in an hour, 43 minutes, and the loser finished, second place, finished at 1:55:29, a 12-minute and 16-second gap. Now, for all the people you've ever heard say to you, Lars, transgender in sports really doesn't make a big difference. There isn't that big a difference between males and females. Now, there is, as a matter of fact. But what's interesting is this was a state-sanctioned event under the Oregon Bicycle Racing Association, OBRA. Their rules say that, including their championships, that members may self-select the gender quality category that best aligns with their gender identity in everyday life. The rules also extend that policy to non-binary and what they call gender-expansive members who may choose either men and open or women's category. In other words, their category is not based on biological sex, testosterone thresholds, or whether or not an athlete experienced male puberty. It is based entirely on self-identified gender identity. So, how does that compare to what is going on in bicycle racing, which, by the way, is a much bigger deal in Western Europe than it is in the United States? In Western Europe, if you're a champion bicycle racer, why, you're right up there with what Americans view in, say, NASCAR drivers. But here's where it goes completely the other way. USA Cycling, their competition category policy, effective September of last year, says the women's category is limited to individuals who meet its definition of female, and that an individual who didn't identify as female at birth may not participate in the women's category. In other words, if you're born a little boy, you're going to be a little boy forever when it comes to USA Cycling. And then there's UCI Cycling, which is the international governing body. They're actually prohibiting trans-identifying biological males who went through male puberty from competing at all in the women's events. And I think that's the way it should be. The organization says scientific knowledge has not confirmed that hormone therapy fully eliminates the advantages gained from going through puberty as a male. So the national and international governing bodies have recognized the problem. The OBRA has not. And as a result, you've got women who are being shut out of competition because biological males are allowed to compete against them, and that creates a real problem. And I'm going to suggest that 5 or 10 years from now, we're going to look back on this period of history, and there's going to be a stack of asterisks right next to all these records that are being set. When you've got a man who can compete as a woman and comes in a race 36 minutes ahead of second place in a very competitive sport, you're going to have to say, how do we explain this later on? And once you've got biological males who set all those records, I know that everybody appreciates it when somebody breaks a new record. If you get a bunch of biological males who set all the new records in women's sports, how are the women ever going to equal that? I mean, it was a number of years ago when women even got to 4 minutes and 20 seconds running the mile. They have never reached 4 minutes in the mile. And men hit the four-minute mile in about 1955, and the women still are close, but they're not quite there yet. Men are now the most competitive men when it comes to track and field, are well under the four-minute mile. And so if you set records that women can never even equal, exactly how is that going to work out well for young women who are told, well, you can compete as a woman, but you will never even be able to equal the results that have already been set by others who are actually not women at all? I think that's a terrible statement. By the way, I've got a question for you. What would happen if you got sick while you're traveling this summer? Whether you're flying around America, taking a road trip, or just heading out with the family locally, the last thing you want to do is be away from home without the medications that you rely on. And that's why it makes sense to be prepared before you travel. 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
6: Welcome back to the Lars Larson Show. Well, E. Jean Carroll had testified that she had absolutely no outside funding in the lawsuit she brought against Donald Trump. And this whole case, I mean, it's just as full of holes as Swiss cheese. Well, it turns out that a Democrat mega donor billionaire was footing the bill. So, is the Carroll case the biggest political hit job in American history? And did E. Jean Carroll actually commit perjury when she testified under oath that she had no outside help? I thought we'd check in with Brianna Lyman, who does an excellent job by writing at The Federalist. Brianna, welcome back to the program.
15: Thanks so much for having me.
6: Should we go over the basics of the E. Jean Carroll case first, in case people don't remember the woman who, at long last, accused Donald Trump of sexual assault? There are a lot of Democrats and liberals who will call the show and say, he's a rapist. I said, well, no, he's not a rapist. E. Jean Carroll, I said, no, it wasn't. And this is a woman who claims that this horrific event occurred to her, but she couldn't even remember what year it happened. Is that right?
15: Yeah. This all started back in 2019 when she released that book claiming that Donald Trump allegedly raped her. And so President Trump, as anybody whose name is being slandered, came out and denied it. And what ended up happening is she then filed a second lawsuit a few years later in 2022. And in that lawsuit, that's after New York State temporarily changed its laws so that she could sue even though she was outside of the statute of limitations. It was during that case that a jury found that she was not raped, but that she was, I think, like sexually assaulted, maybe is the finding they held, which then meant that when Donald Trump denied the allegations, he was committing defamation. And so it was like this two-step self-fulfilling prophecy that happened. And yet every shred, or I should say lack of shreds of evidence, does not indict President Trump at all.
6: No, it doesn't. In fact, I can't tell you, Brianna, all the cases I've ever sat in on trial courts where I've covered them, the judge will always say the absence of evidence is not evidence in and of itself. So what's happening now? Why have we come down to the question of whether or not she got outside funding to help push her lawsuit? Because it sounds significant to me.
15: Yeah, so she claimed in a deposition back in 2022 that she did not receive any outside funding from her lawsuit. Remember, this was supposed to be from the ground up lawsuit, and she just had the gumption and finally the inner power to share her story. And as it turns out, Reid Hoffman, the LinkedIn co-founder who has bankrolled Russia collusion, he's bankrolled campaigns against Alabama Republicans. I mean, this man bankrolled suits against Fox News and Newsmax. He was coincidentally bankrolling E. Jean Carroll's suit. So she technically, what the prosecutors are arguing is that she lied under oath. And even if this particular allegation from, the Department of Justice that CNN reports is going on, doesn't turn out to be true, or maybe just doesn't come to fruition, the case itself deserves all the scrutiny it can get, because what they did to President Trump and his family by putting him through the ringer for something where there was just no hardcore evidence, to your point earlier, Lars, she couldn't place a time. It maybe was 1995, maybe 1996. That's 2 years. You can't remember any specific dates. She has previously said that rape is sexy. She told Anderson Cooper that. I think she's also accused several other individuals of rape. And she couldn't provide any actual details or legitimate evidence showing it was President Trump, except for he did it to me and you can't say otherwise.
6: Well, and by the way, if somebody said, well, you're faulting, Lars, are you faulting this woman for having support for her claim? If she had said, I went to a dozen of my best female friends and said, I want to bring this suit, I want justice. And she said, my best friends, pitched in a bunch of money so that I would have the money to be able to pursue this suit. That would be one thing. But if you said, I took a bunch of money from a billionaire who happens to be very, very involved politically on the Democrat side of things. So, I took money for what amounted to be a political hit job. That puts it in an entirely different light than just a woman seeking justice for a wrong that she says was done to her, doesn't it?
15: Oh, absolutely. And remember, she didn't press criminal charges. And you know why she didn't press criminal charges? Because she said it would be disrespectful to illegal aliens who are being raped. So President Trump allegedly raped you, and it was so traumatic, but you don't want to file criminal charges?
6: Yeah, and what really doesn't make sense about that is that in a civil case, all you have to have is preponderance of the evidence, which means as it's been said to me by lawyers, 51%. So if you got a question and the jury considers it and they say, well, the evidence shows 51% of the evidence is on E. Jean Carroll's case and 49 on Trump's case, E. Jean Carroll wins. But the standard in a criminal case, like a charge of rape, is beyond a reasonable doubt, which is the highest legal standard you could have. And if that were the case, she'd have to get a prosecutor in New York to bring the charge to begin with and then make the case in court all these years later. And you know what an attorney, any attorney would do, whether it was Donald Trump as a client or not, would say, so this horrible, awful thing happened to you and you can't remember even what year it happened or what day it happened. You can't remember any of the details of this awful thing that changed your life. You can remember it happened. You just it was somewhere back in the 90s. That wouldn't fly with any jury, even a New York jury, would it?
15: Oh, of course not, which is exactly why she was not willing to bring criminal charges. And, you know, another piece of, well, evidence, I'll use the word evidence, but she had been emailing a friend about 2 weeks before she began working on the book that did publicly accuse the president of rape. And she had emailed her friend saying, like, I have something special for you next time we meet. And that was in response to her friend saying, we must do our patriotic duty to basically stop President Trump. So it's just awfully coincidental that 2 weeks before she begins writing this book, her and her friend are emailing about ways to stop President Trump. And look, maybe it was something entirely different. Maybe she's telling the truth. But right now, the evidence that we do have does not at all help her position.
6: So at what point do we find out? Is she actually going to be charged? Because if she said under oath she got no outside help, and then it turns out it's provably true that she did get help from Reid Hoffman, she's committed perjury. She could be sent to prison, couldn't she?
15: Yeah, and I hope that, as CNN reported, that they reached out to the Department of Justice, they got a on-the-record comment, you know, denying it, but that their sources said no, like, we're actually still going forward with this. And I hope they are going forward with this, because Biden's Department of Justice used every intelligence agency, every Justice Department, and weaponized it against praying parents, against Catholics, against parents at school board meetings. So you know what? I would like to see President Trump use his Department of Justice to actually uphold the law. Lying under oath is breaking the law. That's not weaponizing the Justice Department. That's simply holding people accountable. So if I would hope that that's what the administration would do.
6: I would hope so, too. Brianna, it's always a pleasure to have you on the show. That's Brianna Lyman, who is a great reporter at TheFederalist.com. 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
9: ABC News, I'm Chuck Sievertson. The Trump administration's transgender military ban is likely unconstitutional. This is a federal appeals court affirming a lower court's blocking of the ban. Defense Secretary Hegseth says, see you at the Supreme Court. The Justice Department stating it will abide by a federal judge's ruling temporarily freezing the Trump administration's $1.8 billion fund for people claiming injuries from the Biden administration. ABC's Jay O'Brien asking Texas Senator John Cornyn.
10: Was this a miscalculation of the president?
11: Yes, I guess I'd call it that.
9: Confirmed Ebola deaths in Africa doubling since Thursday to 42, with hundreds of confirmed cases in Democratic Republic of Congo and Uganda. Suspected cases now over 1,000. Federal

0: Chris in the 4 News now. First Alert Weather Center. Some evening showers, otherwise mostly cloudy tonight. An overnight low in the mid-40s. For tomorrow, mostly cloudy in the morning, partly cloudy by the afternoon with a high of 73. We're going to have a nice day on Wednesday with rain coming in late.
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2: Hi, I'm Kirsten O'Connor with 4 News Now. Here are your headlines on this Monday, June 1st. Today through October 1st, a Spokane ordinance is asking households to limit watering your garden or lawn to no more than 4 days a week. No watering is permitted between 10 a.m. and 6 p.m. There are some exceptions. Drip systems and hand watering are allowed any time. Trees, newly planted landscapes, and vegetable gardens are also exempt. Gas stations in Stateline, Idaho say they're still seeing a surge of Washingtonians driving across the border to get a deal on gas. The manager of the Liberty Stop and Go says it's common to see more Washington than Idaho license plates on any given day. We'll tell you how gas stations plan to expand to meet the rising demand tonight on 4 News Now at 6. And several legends from Washington State University, including the late Mike Leach, could have their names immortalized in the College Football Hall of Fame. Leach spent 8 seasons in Pullman. He led the Cougs to their highest winning percentage in program history and took the team to 5 straight bowl games. Read the full story on KXLY.com. I'm Kirsten O'Connor, 920.
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9: Welcome back to the Lars Larson Show. Now, you've heard my skepticism about artificial intelligence. I'm not really crazy about the entire idea at all. But having said that, there's a new study out that says scientists say just 15 minutes with artificial intelligence can start rewiring your brain, and not for the better. Are we raising a generation that won't know how to think without a machine? I thought we'd talk to Dr. Nicholas Carderas, who is founder and CEO of Omega Recovery and author of Digital Madness and Glow Kids. Dr. Carderas, welcome to the program.
10: Great. Thanks for having me, Lars. Great to be here.
9: Would you mind telling my audience what Omega Recovery is all about?
10: So we're one of the only treatment programs in the country that treats technology addiction as a primary disorder. So we treat young adults, 17 to 30-year-olds, failure to launch, typically a lot of college students who are not thriving. They get stuck in mom and dad's basement because of a mental health combined with a digital overuse.

0: use problem, and they need residential treatment to get their lives back on track.
1: Do you have a pretty good batting record for getting them back on track?
0: Yeah, we do, actually. We do. You know, I will say technology addiction. I'm an addiction psychologist. I've treated, you know, crystal meth and heroin and substance addictions for 25 years. It's more squirrely and trickier treating digital addiction because it's so ubiquitous and pervasive in our society. You know, you could quit heroin or alcohol and live your life clean and sober. It's really hard to unring the bell once you've kind of crossed the line into technology addiction. So there are challenges there that make it even more difficult than substance addiction to treat.
1: And Dr. Carderas, I guess most of our use of technology is not, I mean, immediately offensive to people around us. In other words, if I'm sitting with a group of people and I happen to pick up my phone and look at the screen to see what you know, what messages I've received, it might be seen as rude, but it's not like if I picked up a needle and started shooting heroin in a vein in front of a group of people. I would imagine that would get a much more vociferous kind of reaction.
0: Yeah, we don't have, obviously, right, there's not the fentanyl overdose rates where you're not having over 100,000 people dying from it, but what we are seeing is our whole society over the last 10 to 15 years, we're going through a mental health epidemic that is directly related to our screen love affair. You know, what I like to say is as we've become mad for our devices have been driving us mad, so record rates of depression, anxiety, ADHD, we're all becoming more impacted. Some vulnerable younger people are more impacted. I don't know how old you are. You might be similar in age to how old I am, but even we're affected. I don't have the same attention span reading a book that I used to 15 years ago because of, you know, the immersion that we all have in technology. But young people are disproportionately affected in much more impactful ways.
1: So what's the best way to break that? And what are glow kids, by the way?
0: Glow kids are the kids that we see in restaurants, airports, supermarkets, where their faces are just lit up by the glowing screen. They're
1: oh.
0: just so close to their screen device, so they're glowing with that blue glow. And it's generational. So, you know, I'm also a university professor, so I teach graduate students that have, you know, grown up around social media over the last 10 years. So it's not just that you become addicted to your device, but it's worn down our critical thinking. It's worn down our ability to not be impulsive. There's neurophysiological MRI research that shows the parts of our brain that are related to executive functioning, which are affected by drug addiction, are the exact same parts of the brain that are affected and compromised by screen addiction. So people that are on their devices for too much, they have compromised impulsivity. They're impulsive about other things now, too. You might be more impulsive about other kinds of behaviors, including substance addiction. So it's not just that I can't put my phone down. It's being attached to my phone is making me more, it's wearing down my psychological immune system to all sorts of other psychiatric issues as well, like depression, anxiety, and all those things that we talked about.
1: Well, because I could imagine there would have been a time, say 20 years ago, when people imagined that someday we'll have ways to get people mental health care through that device. And now it sounds like the device is causing the problem instead.
0: That's been the problem. I mean, why are we going through record rates of suicide, ADHD, depression? Everything has spiked since 2010 when social media swallowed up the planet. And now AI is essentially kerosene on social media. AI is now making predictive algorithms turbocharged. And AI is creating the study that you referred to, its own dependency that's wearing down people's ability to critically think. I've worked with students and clients in my treatment program. They use AI like the Oracle of Delphi. They're like, AI, what should I do in my relationship? ChatGPT, tell me what decision I should make here or there. So if you're not able to start figuring out your own issues in your own life and you start relying on AI as the Oracle to help you, those abilities get compromised. It's the classic example of use it or lose it. There's a reason why older people with dementia and Alzheimer's do Sudoku and crossword puzzles. You've got to flex those muscles to keep them optimal. Our young people are getting mentally lazy because they're becoming so dependent on some of their digital media that it's made them not only physically obese and, you know, let's face it, not prime figures of health, but mentally too. It's just eroded their mental health. That's why our youngest people today have the worst mental health metrics in recorded history.
1: I'm talking to Dr. Nicholas Carderas, who's founder and CEO of Omega Recovery and author of Digital Madness and the Glow Kids. Tell me what you make of this study. It was done by four majors, and that's Carnegie Mellon, Oxford, MIT, and UCLA, that said as little as 10 or 15 minutes of interaction with AI results in significant impairment in independent performance. It sounds incredibly toxic.
0: Yeah, it is. And I think we're finally waking up to the realities that many of us were seeing. You know, some of us were seeing it as parents, as you know, people living in society. I was seeing it clinically in the trenches. That study validates our clinical experience. They said, you know, with social media and with different experiences online, there would be an erosion that would happen. There would be cognitive declines. Now, especially when you put a tablet in front of a developing child, and they did one significant MRI study 4 years ago that was published in the Journal of American Medical Association Pediatrics, and over an hour of screen time for kids 1 to 3 years old was significantly affecting their cognitive processes, their language acquisition, their ability to their abilities to think, essentially. And AI is that, as I said before, on steroids. AI creates a dependency that I think just sort of creates a mental rot that we're seeing. I mean, I'm working with 19, 20-year-old kids that were smart, you know, kids that had some aptitude when they were younger, and you just see the softening up of their mental capacities. And the other part of it is that you see not only are they mentally soft or not able to do the critical thinking or the mental heavy lifting, but they're also emotionally dysregulated.
1: Unbelievable. Dr. Nicholas Carderas, who's founder and CEO of Omega Recovery, author of Digital Madness and Glow Kids. By the way, think about this. You're at work, your phone rings. It has your kid's number, and it's your kid's voice, panicked, saying he's been in an accident, he needs money, and he needs it wired right now. You move heaven and earth. That's what you do. Well, that's what the scammer is counting on. 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
1: Welcome back to the Lars Larsen Show. I always like to describe or to disclose the fact that I may have a dog in the fight, and in this case, I do. I like physical books, but I also use a lot of online books. Do I have a Kindle? I do. Do I read off my Android device? I do. Do I get books from Kindle and also from Amazon and other places that are electronic books? I do. But imagine this. Your Kindle will still turn on, but then Amazon has decided to cut it off. Is it a tech upgrade or a forced shakedown? I wanted to talk about that with Nathan Proctor, who is Senior Director of the Campaign for the Right to Repair at PIRG, the Public Interest Research Group. Nathan, welcome to the program.
2: Great to be on.
1: So what's happened to these 13 older Kindle models that still physically function, but they can't connect to the Kindle store or buy or download new books? What's happened, and what is Amazon trying to do?
2: Amazon flipped a switch in the software, and now 13 Kindle models will no longer be able to check out new books, buy new books, use the kind of connected apps that, you know, like you get books from the library, and so they're, you know, they can still read the books that were still on them before May 20th, but then they will not be able to do anything.
1: Now, why is Amazon taking that action?
2: Well, they say, and I quote, that, you know, technology has advanced a lot. I'm not sure that the books are all that different than they were. But truth is, this happens to a lot of devices kind of all the time. Now that we've got these internet-connected software-dependent devices, manufacturers kind of can do whatever they want at any point in the life of those products to deactivate them. It's kind of the Wild West out there in terms of property rights in this digital age.
1: Nathan, you want to tell my audience where to find your site, because I don't want to go past that opportunity. I want them to be able to read on their own what you've written and what you've posted, as I have.
2: Yeah, it's at PIRG.org, and you can find my content there. But yeah, I mean, my job is to fight for your digital rights in this new kind of software-powered economy.
1: Well, I guess one of the things I'd observe is that if I were an electronics manufacturer, I might say, we don't want to provide support for this device anymore. They're free to do that. But to say, you bought a device, and back when you bought it, you thought, if I buy this device and I take good care of it, it might last for a long, long time. And then at some point, they say, we're not even going to let you use the device for anything other than what's already on the device, downloaded on the device. I guess I'm trying to figure out what Amazon's concern is. I mean, if they're concerned that consumers are going to come to them and say, hey, my device, my Kindle doesn't work, fix it, or give me an upgrade, they can say, we no longer support that device. And they're entitled to do that. But are they entitled to turn it off?
2: Yeah, I mean, I think it's a great question. And the thing I would argue is, right, you know, we own the physical hardware.
1: Right.
2: But yet it's controlled by the software that runs on it. Why are we not allowed to put alternative software on these things? Why is it so difficult, right? And there are people who can, you know, put alternative software on these old Kindles, and there's guys
1: out
2: there.
1: Do they load them up with Linux or what?
2: I mean, they essentially write their own software that people can put on them, but it's kind of legally dubious, right? Because the manufacturers have these protections in copyright law which say, doing what you want with the property that you have can be a violation of the manufacturer's rights, which is why I really do think we need to really hone in on restoring property rights that protect the consumer in an increasingly internet-connected software-powered world.
1: I mean, Nathan, am I wrong to see it through, say, a metaphor about automobiles? Because if I buy an automobile and then at some point they say it's no longer under warranty, okay, I don't have to worry about voiding that. Am I then allowed to take that automobile and make whatever changes I want to make to the automobile? I guess there might be some that the state licensing folks would have a tough time with. But if I say, I want to modify the engine, I want to modify all these other things, I'm allowed to do that. That's the traditional way that people have been able to take anything that they bought outright and say, I have a right to change this. Now, the company could say, we own the software, and we only license it to you, but the physical device ought to be yours to do with as you like, shouldn't it?
2: Yeah, I mean, I think that's exactly right, right? Where we have a situation where we've kind of granted the manufacturers a kind of monopoly over the software that we allow to use in these products. And, you know, your example of cars, you know, cars last a really long time. Yeah. And in fact, you know, you can look out the window and you can see a Saab or you can see a Saturn drive by. You know, those companies are out of business. Now, when a car company goes out of business, like Fisker, which made electric vehicles, like the cars can stop working because they have remote support that is required to operate those cars. So what is your, like, what, you spend $100,000 on a vehicle and it requires some remote support. Like, what are your rights when that company, you know, makes a series of bad economic decisions and can't support that car anymore? I think we're on the very front edge of kind of what does it mean and how can consumers be protected in this world? And, you know, obviously you want to balance manufacturers shouldn't have to just perform services for these products forever without any kind of remuneration. But at the same time, you know, you physically own the hardware and you should have control over what it does, you know, within the bounds of the law. You know, you're obviously not making modifications to that thing that make it dangerous or violate another law, but the extent that you're doing lawful things with it, it's your product and you should be allowed to do that.
1: Well, in fact, it also locks out the idea, Nathan, unless I'm wrong about this, that if somebody came in and said, look, we're going to be the third-party provider of electronic support for all these devices that the manufacturer of the devices has now effectively abandoned, you wouldn't be able to do that, would you, even if you found that as an attractive marketplace? We will keep your Kindle operating for you for, you know, 10 bucks a month or something.
2: Yeah, I mean, that would potentially violate Section 1201 of the Digital Millennium Copyright Act, which is a law which says breaking a digital lock, even if it's for a non-illegal purpose of just maintaining something that you own, can be a copyright violation against the manufacturers.
1: Unbelievable. That is Nathan Proctor. We'll have Nathan back another day. But Nathan is Senior Director at the Campaign for the Right to Repair at the Public Interest Research Group. That's PIRG.org. 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
17: From ABC News, I'm Chuck Sievertson. The Justice Department stating it will abide by a federal judge's ruling, temporarily freezing the Trump administration's $1.8 billion fund for people claiming injuries from the Biden administration. Republicans at the Capitol indicating to ABC's Jay O'Brien that was a good call. O'Brien asking Texas Senator John Cornyn.
18: Was this a miscalculation of the president?
19: Yes, I guess I'd call it that.
17: Sources last week told ABC News Republicans were worried the fund could hurt them in the November elections. Though gasoline prices were coming down recently after reports of progress in U.S.-Iran negotiations, they could head back up again to a national average of $5 a gallon by July 4th, says Patrick DeHaan, Gas Buddy analyst, adding that the blockades by Iran and the U.S. of the Strait of Hormuz are to blame.
20: North of 95% of the current gyrations in the market are all fed by developments from the Strait, whether good or negative.
17: He couldn't care less if Iran resumes talks with the U.S. after cutting them off earlier today, says President Trump. But he was busy on the phone today, saying the Israeli prime minister agreed to not attack Lebanon and Hezbollah, the Iran-backed militants, Trump says, agreed to stop attacking Israel, that to try to restart the talks. Confirmed Ebola deaths in Africa doubling since Thursday to 42. Hundreds of confirmed cases in Democratic Republic of Congo and Uganda. Suspected cases now over 1,000. ABC's Matt Rivers.
21: Americans returning home from the DRC, Uganda, and South Sudan must now re-enter the U.S. through one of four airports: Washington Dulles, George Bush in Houston, Atlanta, or JFK.
22: And the screening section was sort of like this sort of makeshift camp.
21: Michael Ruprecht, a medical student working in Uganda, was on his way to Michigan when his flight was rerouted to Dulles International Airport in Virginia.
17: ABC's Matt Rivers. You're listening to ABC News.
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17: A popular singer has filed for a temporary restraining order against a 31-year-old man who she says is a stalker. ABC's Alex Stone in Los Angeles.
26: Sabrina Carpenter says in a court filing she is fearing for her safety after a 31-year-old man named William Applegate allegedly tried to enter her home on May 23rd. He was arrested that night but then allegedly returned less than 24 hours later and was on her driveway. And then he appeared again, she says, in her court filing on May 25th.
17: Florida state officials file a new lawsuit against OpenAI claiming the company is putting profits above people. ABC's Mike Dubusky.
0: Florida's attorney general alleges OpenAI doesn't do enough to prevent harmful or criminal behavior on its platform, and that puts children at risk. State AG James Ulfmeyer cites instances of people using ChatGPT before acts of violence, including last year's shooting at Florida State University. In response, OpenAI told ABC News it already has safety measures in place to redirect people to mental health resources if it detects them going down a dark path, adding it's committed to getting this right. Mike Dubusky, ABC News.
17: A teenage girl is under arrest after allegedly stabbing several horses at a Las Vegas competition over the weekend. The teen was a competitor at the National Barrel Horse Association's Professionals Choice Vegas Super Show. According to that organization, was arrested at a nearby hotel after the attack. Chuck Sievertson, ABC News.
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27: Weather Center. Hi, it's Chris in the 4 News Now. First Alert Weather Center. Some evening showers, otherwise mostly cloudy tonight, an overnight low in the mid-40s. For tomorrow, mostly cloudy in the morning, partly cloudy by the afternoon with a high of 73. We're going to have a nice day on Wednesday with rain coming in late.
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0: Here, our number, 877-381-3811, 877-381-3811. On October 7, 2023, the Palestinian terrorists in the Gaza Strip, funded and backed by Qatar, Turkey, and Iran, went into Israel, attacked a festival of young people, murdered 1,200 of them, raped, butchered, tortured, same in the kibbutzim. The report is out. Babies and mothers tied together with wire and burned alive. Eyes gouged out, breasts cut off, thrown into the street and kicked around like a soccer ball. Women's genitals. Brutalized. With knives and nails and spikes and hammers and all the rest. Worse than medieval times. If that was done to our country, on our Texas border, by drug cartels in Texas, we would not have tolerated that for a minute. And then they took about 251 hostages, raped them, starved them to death, murdered them. It didn't matter. 10-month-old baby, 89-year-old grandmother, and everything in between. We would never fight a war in Gaza, or I should say in Mexico, the way the Israelis fought in Gaza. We wouldn't be dropping leaflets. We wouldn't be sending texts. We wouldn't be sending what they call bomb knockers, unloaded small missiles and so forth, warning people that we're about to hit them. We would not care. We didn't care after we were attacked at Pearl Harbor, and we would not care, nor should we care. And for a country with a relative handful of people, 9-10 million people, that would have been like these cartels slaughtering 30 to 35,000 of our people. Taking hostage thousands of Americans. What is it about the little country of Israel that it's not allowed to defend itself? Now, what do I mean by that? I mean when it is ready to finally destroy Hamas, Hamas is pushed into Gaza City. It is surrounded. And we tell the Israelis, back off. We enter into a peace deal, two phases. The second phase is Hamas was to be disarmed. Disarmed by the Turks, by the Egyptians, and the Qataris. But they're not disarmed. And nobody's saying a damn thing about it. In fact, they're rearming. The Israelis lost about 1,000 soldiers in that battle. That's nearly 30,000 troops by our numbers. We're at war with Iran. We weren't dragged into that war. We decided, and we had the envoy, Steve Witkoff, on my program. The president made the decision that they were too close to getting nuclear weapons and they weren't going to stop, even after we bombed them in June. We decided we needed to do it. The president has said so time and time again, and he was right. 100%. And the Israelis fought with us, side by side, soldier, shoulder to shoulder. Air Force to Air Force. Nobody else did. The Europeans wanted nothing to do about it. The Arabs are all talk. They didn't do it. We've never had an ally like this, ever. You heard the Secretary of War, Pete Hegseth. You heard the head of the Joint Chiefs, General Kane. You've heard the commenters on TV, generals and admirals and lieutenant colonels and full colonels and on and on and on. We've never, ever seen anything like this in a coordinated attack. Meanwhile, ballistic missiles are fired into Israel. Ballistic missiles are fired into Arab countries. Real consequences. Ballistic missiles have 2,000 pounds, the equivalent of TNT. Not 200, not 300, 2,000. They're the size of a yellow school bus. Iran is building and was thousands of them to unleash them all at once so they cannot be defended against. If it were the drug cartels in Mexico or the Mexican government doing that to us, we couldn't tolerate that. Well, neither can the countries in the Middle East. Neither can Israel. Hezbollah, since the ceasefire in the first week of April, has launched thousands of missiles and thousands of drones into northern Israel. Israel's a tiny country the size of New Jersey. You've heard it before. Well, imagine the top third of New Jersey or the top third of Israel has to be depopulated because the Iranian surrogate terrorist organization that has killed hundreds and hundreds of our people in embassies, in the Marine barracks, in our facility in Saudi Arabia, what would we do about that? What would any country do about that? Any country. France, Britain, any European country, Russia, China, North Korea, dare not. Dare not. But because we want this magnificent deal or what's to be this great peace agreement with an enemy that has never honored a single deal, not once, and its ideology does not allow it to. That's already violated the ceasefire over and over and over again. They object today. They say, hey, look, Israel can't penetrate into Lebanon. Israel says, what are you talking about? The center of the power of Hezbollah is outside of Beirut. We need to get to that in order to stop this because we've tried to stop them. We've been told only a defensive military plan, but we can't just sit back and catch this stuff. Our citizens are not going to put up with it. It's a democracy. And if they're going to serve their country and their citizenry, they need to protect it. So Iran says today, you know, we're not talking to you anymore, United States, because Israel is pummeling, you know, our brothers and sisters, Hezbollah in Lebanon. And keep in mind, Israel's wiped out the entire top tier of Hezbollah that killed our Marines, that killed our soldiers, that bombed our embassy and killed our civilians. And our response is to tell Israel to back off, because we want a deal. Hamas remains armed. The Iranians run to us to get Israel to stop trying to destroy Hezbollah. Then you look at Axios, which is the official, apparently, scribe for the leakers who want a deal at any price, who hate Netanyahu, And this is a constant leak operation. And I know who's doing it. And they know I know who's doing it. Axios. Barak Ravid used to write for a paper called Haaretz. Haaretz would be like The Nation or something like that. Hard, radical left. I mean, almost to the point where it's anti-Israel, and yet it's in Israel. It's crazy left. And so is Barak Ravid. So they leaked to him. And Mark Caputo. I'm just reading it to you. Mr. Producer just saw this and sent it to me. President Trump lashed out at Israeli Prime Minister Benjamin Netanyahu over Israel's escalation in Lebanon. Escalation. It's gone from defense to offense to try and take out Hezbollah. How dare it do that? In an expletive-laden call on Monday, two U.S. officials and a third source briefed on the call told Axios. So why are they leaking it? And they go, why it matters. Earlier on Monday, Iran threatened to abandon the negotiations with the U.S. over Israel's actions in Lebanon. So what? On the call, Trump called Netanyahu crazy and accused him of ingratitude, according to two of the sources. He also put the brakes on Israel's plan to strike Beirut. Behind the scenes, one U.S. official told Trump, said Trump told Netanyahu, rather, that following through on his threats to bomb the Lebanese capital would further isolate Israel around the world. They're trying to defend their population in Israel. Missiles are being fired into their country constantly, constantly. Two of the sources said Trump claimed he'd helped Netanyahu out of jail, a reference to his supporting Netanyahu's supporting him during his corruption trial. I don't know what that means. Did Netanyahu get a pardon, Mr. Producer? No. Summarizing Trump's remarks to Netanyahu, the U.S. official said, now again, keep in mind, these are leaks. But these leaks are constant, so I think the leaks are intentional. Listen to this. You're effing crazy. You'd be in prison if it weren't for me. I'm saving your A. Everybody hates you now. Everybody hates Israel because of this. See, a leak like this isn't going to help, is it? No, I don't think so. Second source briefed on the call said Trump was pissed. At one point yelled at Netanyahu, what the F are you doing? The U.S. official said Trump knew Hezbollah had been shooting at Israel and that Israel needed to defend itself, but felt in recent days Netanyahu was escalating in a disproportionate way. This is what these advisors, and I know who they are advising the president. The Netanyahu's out of control, he's unrestrained, he's this, he's that. And just so you get a full picture of this, in Israel, the center-left and left parties are accusing Netanyahu of refusing to finish the job, of refusing to finish Hamas, refusing to deal with Hezbollah in an effective way, and as a toady to Trump, as a toady to the United States. So he's getting it from both directions. In addition to the threats on Beirut, Israel has been expanding its ground operation in southern Lebanon. All of this has been explained by them, that they tried not to introduce more forces in there. They tried to abide by this ceasefire, but people are getting killed. Their soldiers are getting killed. They're sitting ducks. They can't just keep sitting there and sitting there. These towns on the border are getting destroyed. They can't just sit there and let their towns get demolished. Is there another country that would do that? Another U.S. official said Trump was concerned by the fact that Israel had killed so many civilians in Lebanon. How many? Israel no longer plans to strike Hezbollah targets in Beirut. And so there you have it. More when I return.
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1: That's pathetic.
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looking at some of this news that's breaking here. I'm trying to figure out when the president puts out the post. He says he spoke to Hezbollah or senior representatives of Hezbollah. Is that what he said, Mr. Producer? Something like that. I'm looking at this. It came up at Fox Business as well. Kudlow and Lucas Tomlinson discussing it. I don't believe any president's ever spoken to Hezbollah or senior representatives of Hezbollah. Here's the line. I want to be clear. Likewise, through very highly placed representatives, I had a very good call with Hezbollah. Very interesting. Maybe we drop some F-bombs on them? You think, Mr. Producer? I'll be right back.

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1: We'll soon be celebrating, as you know, the 200th anniversary of the Declaration of Independence. The Declaration was, in essence, a declaration of war against the most powerful military force on earth, the British Empire. The colonists knew that Britain would not tolerate such a declaration of independence, so war was certain to follow. The truth is, the war had already begun. But the Declaration committed the colonies to join forces and unite against Britain. And every patriot who supported independence literally put their lives and property on the line. They did this despite the fact that they were the clear underdogs in this war, and nothing short of a miracle would result in the revolutionaries winning the war. Every delegate who signed that document had signed their own death warrant. Let us remember this when we listen to the debates about whether or not we should defeat the Iranian regime. All the arguments and even excuses against it, despite 47 years of its killing and maiming thousands of our fellow countrymen, 47 years of lies and deceit, decades developing nuclear missile technology to obliterate our nation, and a far more dangerous and diabolical ideological agenda than that of the British monarchy. Yet George Washington and the brave founders of our country personally risked everything. They all would have been hanged. Ultimately, the British forces surrendered. The Iranian regime will never surrender, and they will never abide by a deal, any more than they have abided by a ceasefire. I am mindful that only some 35% of the colonists supported war with Britain, and I'm mindful that my view may similarly be a minority view today. I hope not, but if it is, well, so be it. You got to speak what you believe. I think that's why you're in the audience, whether you agree with me or not. You know I'm not going to spin. There's plenty of those people out there already. They don't know what to do. They're on the fence. They're not sure how to conduct themselves. Be honest with yourself. Be truthful with the audience. And be polite in your disagreements. Be civil. That's how you do it. That's how I've done it my whole life.

0: life. Our great video podcast, Liberty's Voice. We have a brand new one out today. Here's two short clips. First, number one, go.
1: If your goal is to overthrow the United States, and we know that, and you're here on a temporary status, you should be deported. Free speech. This has nothing to do with free speech. It has to do with national security. And if you have these hostile societies and ideologies that are trying to use the openness of an open society, to use our Bill of Rights, to use our system to destroy our system, to not confront that is absolutely suicidal. The purpose of immigration is to improve the life of current citizens. We the people, not to replace us, not to change our country, to change our culture, to change our face, to change anything. The purpose of immigration is to improve the existing society based on the desires of the existing citizenry. Remember, the government is supposed to represent you and me. We the people, we're the sovereign. This is our civil society. So when through migration, mass migration, you're bringing people in or allowing people to come in who reject the fundamental principles of our country, who reject the Declaration and the Constitution, who are openly stating that their goal is to destroy this republic, to take it over, to force people to bow to Allah, that is suicide.
0: Mm-hmm. I'm going to do this early in the program because I really feel strongly about this. I told you we're never going to play McBride's God Bless America again. But Mr. Producer found a beautiful version as well by Celine Dion. And I want to play it for you now because it's very important that we maintain our patriotism, our positive view of our country and our founding. In the face of all the rest of it, it's very, very important. And we don't need a special occasion to do it, even though we have one. I've abandoned Martina McBride for good, given the fact that she has abandoned us for some inexplicable reason. But this is Celine Dion. Enjoy. Cut 14, go.

stunning. Isn't that beautiful, guys? I'm going to take this opportunity to do one more. You know, when I do my show, I basically have two blue sports jackets. One in one location, one in another. Depending on which location I'm in. And I probably have the biggest lapel flag in the world. I had it made specifically for me. And on the other lapel, I have, people ask, what is that? I have John Wayne. It is a pin that I won at an auction that is gold, white gold, and has some diamonds on it. And it was a pin, as I recall, that he would give from time to time to top employees or something of that sort. Not that pin he wouldn't give from time to time, a different one. This was a one of a kind. So I proudly wear it on my other lapel, if you've been wondering about it. And so one more in honor of our country. Go.

You ask me why I love her? Well, give me time. I'll explain. You seen a Kansas sunset or an Arizona rain? Have you drifted on a bayou down Louisiana way? You watched the cold fog drifting over San Francisco Bay? Have you heard a Bob White calling in the Carolina Pines? Or heard the bellow of a diesel in the Appalachia mines? Does the call of the Niagara thrill you when you hear her waters roar? You look with awe and wonder at her Massachusetts shore, where men who braved a hard new world first stepped on Plymouth Rock. Do you think of them when you stroll along a New York City dock? Have you seen a snowflake drifting in the Rockies way up high? Have you seen the sun come blazing down from the bright Nevada sky? You hail to the Columbia as you rush into the sea, or bow your head at Gettysburg, or struggle to be free? Have you seen the mighty Tetons? Have you watched an eagle soar? Have you seen the Mississippi roll along Missouri's shore? Have you felt a chill at Michigan when on a winter's day her waters rage along the shore in thunderous display? Does the word aloha make you warm? Do you stare in disbelief when you see the surf come roaring in at Waimea Reef? From Alaska's cold to the Everglades, from the Rio Grande to Maine, my heart cries out, my pulse runs fast, the might of her domain. You ask me why I love her? I've a million reasons why. My beautiful America, beneath God's wide, wide sky.

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0: reading online, Mr. Producer, people are furious. Are you reading the same thing? They are furious. Not necessarily because they're Israel. But Iran complains about the attacks on Hezbollah after Hezbollah has been shooting missiles into Israel since the entire ceasefire. And given Hezbollah's background in slaughtering our people, our Marines, and Hezbollah's background in the narco-terrorism activity that even involved Venezuela and so forth. And Iran says we're going to cut off negotiations, so the pressure's on Netanyahu, and Netanyahu is berated and threatened. Meanwhile, as I pointed out, the left in Israel is running against Netanyahu, their elections in October, saying basically he's Trump's toady, he does what Trump tells him to do, he didn't finish off Hamas, he won't finish off the regime in Iran, he won't finish on Hezbollah, when he's trying, I think, to be a very supportive ally. But when you're the head of a country, you can't tolerate attacks on your people like this with missiles and drones every single day, where you have to actually move the population out of the northern part of your tiny country. And it's directed by Iran. It's directed by Iran. And then you're told to pull back, that you're doing more than you need to do. You know, you're supposed to be in a defensive posture. We wouldn't put up with that for 2 minutes. How many people think that if this were going on, that if the drug cartels were doing this in Texas or New Mexico or Arizona or any of the states in the Southwest at the behest of the Mexican government, does anybody think we wouldn't deal with that? Weren't we shooting boats out of the water for trying to bring drugs to our country? And I'm all for it, by the way. I want to defend our country, too. And what? Because the Iranians say so? It's a big victory for the regime in Iran tonight, Mr. Producer, don't you think? And how are they going to take this? They're going to see weakness in the United States. They're going to see weakness, period, in my humble opinion. Look, I could be wrong. There may be a point where the president has said enough is enough and take additional military action. I hope that point's coming soon. That's just my opinion. It's no secret that the burdens, the financial burdens of summertime are very heavy. Credit card use is up in the summer. 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
0: 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You really ought to try them out, folks. I've used them. My daughter and her husband, Mr. Produce, and his wife, we've had wonderful results. They've been very, very, very responsive and very easy to work with. It's American Financing. We'll be right back.

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1: I think if you heard the way it's running now, Molly, you'd change your mind about a new car. 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
14: From ABC News, I'm Chuck Sievertson. We can't quote you some of what was said in a phone call today about War and Peace because sources familiar with it say there were several four-letter words between President Trump and Israeli Prime Minister Netanyahu. Trump saying Israel's escalation of attacks in Lebanon could wreck the Iran war talks. Sources say Trump accused Netanyahu of being ungrateful and called him crazy. Trump said he got Israel and Hezbollah to stop attacks for the moment. It also affects gasoline prices. Patrick DeHaan, Gas Buddy analyst.
15: We did see a big drop in prices as markets anticipated a deal, but we haven't gotten it yet. And now with escalations, basically all of what motorists are seeing at the pump in terms of directional changes is all fueled by what's happening in the Middle East.
14: It will obey a federal judge's ruling temporarily freezing the Trump administration's $1.8 billion fund for people claiming injuries from the Biden years, says the Justice Department. Sources told ABC News that Republicans strongly opposed the fund. At the Capitol, ABC's Jay O'Brien asked for Missouri Senator Eric Schmidt's reaction.
16: My understanding, DOJ is not moving forward, so it's a moot point.
14: Confirmed Ebola deaths in Africa increasing in Democratic Republic of Congo and Uganda, with suspected cases now over 1,000. Hundreds of demonstrators in central Kenya marched in protest of the American Ebola Quarantine Center near an Air Force base. Demonstrators were furious that the U.S. would leave their potentially sick citizens in their country rather than flying them home.
17: The Americans, they are so very selfish. They said this is an institution or it's a quarantine facility for only the Americans. So the Americans are selfish to the core. And we have to tell Americans to get off our noses business.
14: The Trump administration's transgender military ban is likely unconstitutional, says a federal appeals court, allowing the ban for new recruits but barring the Pentagon from expelling transgender soldiers. You're listening to ABC News.
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14: America's second largest teachers union calling for a ban on screens in the classroom. Randy Weingarten, the president of the American Federation of Teachers, telling ABC News.
20: Let's actually, in the youngest grades, limit the Chromebooks in schools, limit AI-facing information in schools, and let's actually substitute it with applied learning, active learning, music, art, projects, and things like that.
14: Their proposal, no screens until third grade. As city leaders prepare for the Los Angeles World Cup matches, questions remain on whether ICE agents will be enforcing immigration laws at the venues.
21: Los Angeles County Sheriff Robert Luna says he has been assured there will be no immigration enforcement by ICE agents at FIFA World Cup events, despite comments indicating there might be from the Trump administration. Luna says he trusts it will not be happening.
22: Because if that starts occurring, we're going to have a whole new host of problems.
21: Law enforcement here says FIFA World Cup will be one of the largest security operations in Los Angeles history. Alex Stone, ABC News. Los Angeles.
14: The Toy Story franchise gains a new friend and pop star Taylor Swift revealed on social media she's releasing a new original song for the upcoming Toy Story 5 film. New song titled I Knew It, I Knew You, set to be released on June 5th. Disney is the parent company of ABC News. Chuck Sievertson, ABC News.
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31: 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Our number, 877-381-3811. 877-381-3811. Mr. and Mrs. America. America firsters. How much money in this country do we spend on counterterrorism? Tens of billions. To protect us from whom? Well, terrorists. Mostly from where? Mostly the Middle East. From what groups? Hamas? The Iranian regime and Hezbollah. Tens of billions of dollars. Do you like going through these TSA security checks? Every single time you fly, they're absolutely necessary. Well, why do we do that? To protect us from whom? To protect us from whom? Israelis? The terrorists. To protect us from the terrorists. For the life of me, I don't know why we don't allow them to be destroyed. I don't understand it. And the clock is ticking, and the midterm elections are coming. I don't think any of this helps us. I really don't. And I think this leak to Axios that I talked about first hour, I'm not going to repeat it all now, is a real help to the Iranian regime. What do they see when they read this? They see us turning on the state of Israel, turning on the prime minister. But even more, what do they see? Desperate for a deal. Now, at some point, I think they'll push the president too far, and he will act militarily. And everybody will say, see, Mark, we told you, Mark. There's no see, Mark, we told you, Mark. I just said at some point they're going to push him too far, and he may act militarily. But I deal with the facts as they present themselves, and I'm dealing with this Axios article. I didn't write it. I didn't create it. Two people in the administration leaked it, maybe three. And this is the modus operandi. I want to talk about Barry Weiss. She was at the Free Press. Before that, she was at the New York Times. Now she's at CBS. I don't know her. I've never met her. I've never corresponded with her. I've never spoken to her. I don't think she likes me very much. None of that matters. She's liberal on some issues. She's conservative on other issues. She's moderate on some issues. She's the real deal in terms of a journalist. In other words, she's a journalist. An old kind of journalist. She's not part of the radical left, propagandists, and activists. She's not a mouthpiece for the Democrat Party, although I assume she's a Democrat. Who knows? But they hate her. They hate her. You know why they hate her? They hate her because she's trying to address the radical sort of mindset that is enshrined at CBS. The radical mindset that is enshrined at CBS. She's trying to address this, replace it with maybe people who are known as more moderate, more professional, more journalistic. If it's an opinion show, center, right of center, some left of center. This is why she's under attack by people like Scott Pelley. Scott Pelley is a radical kook. He's an egomaniac. He's a narcissist. I even quoted him in one of my books, I think, on Freedom of the Press. On climate change. He's a climate change warrior. And so apparently they have this closed meeting about 60 minutes. And this guy starts screaming at her by various accounts. And she walks out because she doesn't want to be talked to that way. And I certainly don't blame her. The guy's a nut, Scott Pelley. He's a jackass, actually. And then you see articles appearing in the usual places. I don't remember. Maybe the New York Times or Politico, whatever. Trashing her. And there's some radical executive producer who's going to take her on, legally challenge her, and so forth. When you look at this, and you look at Colbert, CBS, when you look at all of this, what a bunch of whiny, narcissistic, privileged, entitled buffoons. That's what I see. That cannot carry their weight, are driving ratings down, chasing people like you off. And it's a privately owned company. I mean, privately owned meaning it's not PBS, it's not a government operation. Obviously, you have stockholders, shareholders. But it's in the private sector. So that's an amazing thing. Then I watch these two jihadis. This guy Piker and this guy Senk, whatever his name is. I don't care. And apparently they wanted to go to Britain, specifically London. And they've been banned from Britain. Banned by an official of the government who, by the way, also happens to be Muslim. They say for their views on Israel. I don't know if that's accurate or not. Maybe it's because of their views on terrorism, which seem to be quite soft. But I posted, and I'm thinking to myself this. These guys hate America. They trash America. They trash our Judeo-Christian belief system. They trash our embrace of the Enlightenment. In other words, the Declaration and the Constitution, if not directly, indirectly. The regimes that they front for, whether it's communist China, whether it's communist Cuba, whether it's Islamist Turkey, Islamist Iran, what have you. You don't get to speak freely in those countries. You don't get to do a damn thing without the government stamp of approval. And so they come here, they trash our country, they trash our belief systems, they trash our embrace of modernity and so forth and so on. Then they expect you and me to cry for them, to argue, look, I don't agree with these guys, I hate their guts, but we do have, you know, First Amendment, freedom of speech. I'm reading conservatives online like a bunch of schmucks. No. This is exactly what you're demanding of everybody else. This is exactly what you're demanding of everybody else. You're embracing this kind of activity. Now, the government in Britain is repugnant. It's unconscionable. It's immoral. It's also left-wing. Left-wing. They have and are destroying Great Britain. Their politics, their culture, their economy, everything. But they can't get rid of the PM, even though they vote out all of his party members and everything. The SOB won't resign. Which he should, of course. But then these two punks, these two jihadis, are whining like stuck pigs, may I say, about their treatment. That we're not even able to speak. That we're not even able to go to this country and so forth. And I'm thinking, whoa, whoa, whoa. That's what you're preaching. Why should you be able to do that, but nobody else? Are you allowed to speak in Turkey? Are you allowed to speak in Iran? Are you? Are you allowed to speak in Gaza? Are you allowed to speak in Saudi Arabia? All of which these buffoons defend and support. You allowed to speak in communist China? You allowed to speak in communist Cuba? No. So who gives a damn what happens to you? I sure as hell don't. I'll be right back.
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1: It's the reason why liberals hate this show. But listen anyway, they know they're probably wrong. Mark Levin is on the radio.

0: Well, we learned not long ago that Dana Perino's father passed away. Obviously, I didn't know him, but that's a hard thing. Very hard. So our sincerest condolences and prayers to her and her family, and may he rest in peace. It's always a tough time. Very tough. All right. Got a lot to do here. Ali Velshi is a host on MS Now. Now, they changed the name, but they haven't changed at all, have they? Looks like virtually the same lineup with the same crackpots. And I want you to listen to this because the guy actually says what he thinks. And I want to respond to this, but these people have platforms, and they push this stuff out. Cut 12, go.
1: Anniversaries are imperfect records of the thing which is being celebrated. In America's case, anniversaries often gloss over the racial dynamics underlying much of America's history and politics, issues that remain unsolved because America has never actually fully reckoned with its racist past and its original founding sin of slavery. In 1 month, America will mark the 250th anniversary of its founding. Like previous anniversaries, there is a deep unease about this. I feel a deep unease about these celebrations to which I am invited to mark the 250th anniversary of our so-called democracy. Because this 250th anniversary is taking place during yet another period of deep and fundamental and existential unrest in this country, brought on by the country's unresolved racial politics. That's what this is. Women and black Americans have seen their rights taken away. The Voting Rights Act has effectively been gutted. A number of states are continuing to gerrymander their congressional maps ahead of the midterm elections with the explicit effect of taking away political power from black Americans. Louisiana did exactly that.
0: Right, just a few enough. Days. This guy was born in Canada. Born in Canada, just so you know. Here he is. Nishmali Muslim, of Indian descent. Actually was born in Kenya. Was raised in Toronto, Canada. Came to the United States. That's fine. We all have to come from somewhere. But I want to address this. Slavery is still going on in the world. It's going on in Africa. It's going on in the Middle East. It's going on in Southeast Asia. It's not going on in the United States. It's not going on in Europe. It's going on in China. And then, of course, the whole Marxist ideology, everybody there is a slave, one form or another. It's number one. Number two, we fought a civil war. The greatest amount of deaths and casualties of any war, over 700,000 in a nation of 24 million, to end slavery. I know of no other country on the face of the earth that has fought a civil war to end slavery. Number three, we're not a perfect nation. Human beings aren't perfect. The issue is, what do you do about it? Are you supposed to destroy the existing society? Is that what you're supposed to do? To what end? The people of Iran today are slaves. Qatar, a nation of about 340,000 people, has 1 million to 1.5 million indentured servants working for that country. See the way women are treated throughout the Islamic world? Brutalized, little girls sold into sex slavery and so forth and so on? Not a word. Nothing. Did this man speak out when his favorite party, the Democrat Party, under Biden, and the man who wants to be governor of California right now, was heading the Department of HHS, when 320,000 unaccompanied minors went missing, many sold into sex slavery? Slavery. Did he say anything? When the border was wide open, and women were sold into slavery. Women of color coming across the border. Did he say anything about that? Did he show any interest whatsoever? No, he didn't. Now, he can talk about the past. The past. Every continent has problems in the past. I don't care if it's Africa. I don't care if it's South America, North America. And we can go on and on. There's a lot of evil in humanity. A lot. There's also a lot of good. A lot of good. What he's really doing is he's telling you, if you're not a Democrat and you're not a liberal, then we haven't resolved the race problem. The Democrat Party of slavery, segregation, the Democrat Party. Yes, that's what he's really saying. Read my book, American Marxism. They've taken these issues, or the Democrat Party hates America, and they have politicized them for one party. So if you don't buy the radical left agenda of the Democrat Party, obviously you can't get over racism. Obviously you believe in unresolved racial political issues because of the Voting Rights Act of 1965. Well, what did the Voting Rights Act of 1965 say? That race is not supposed to be a predominant factor in determining congressional districts. Why? Because the Democrats were using race to prevent black districts. You can't turn it on its head and say, as long as they're black districts, it's okay. That's not what the law says. And as a matter of fact, as I've pointed out here before, Democrats and Republicans have used the Voting Rights Act that way to prevent blacks from making inroads into white suburban districts. Why would black politicians do that? Because they're trying to protect their seats so they're not competitive. The Supreme Court didn't say you can never have black districts. The Supreme Court said they can be black, white, green, purple, doesn't matter, as long as you go about it the right way. As long as there's an opportunity for everybody of every race to run and have a shot at it. Ali Velshi, born overseas, raised in Canada, comes to the United States and trashes our country. What he really means is, y'all need to be Democrats. Democrats. Otherwise, you're racist. I'll be right back.
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6: 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It appears by its own numbers, the U.S. government seems insolvent. It's reported that the Treasury shows about $6 trillion in assets and over $47 trillion in liabilities. Add it all up, and it looks like the U.S. owes more than $130 trillion it doesn't have. 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
1: 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Dial #250, say Mark Levin. That's #250, say Mark Levin. Switch in as little as 10 minutes. Again, dial #250, say Mark Levin. That's #250. Say Mark Levin. Pure Talk is fantastic, and I encourage you strongly to switch over. Yes, indeed. We have all these so-called artists who have backed out of the 250th celebration. Really grotesque. And the person who's in charge of the parks and these kinds of events is the Secretary of Interior, Doug Burgum, a really good guy. And he was on CNN Sunday, and here's what he had to say about it all. Cut 13, go.
2: I can't wade into the politics of musicians because, you know, some musicians want to play music for everybody, and some musicians seem to have segmented their audiences the same way, you know, politicians have. But this is Freedom 250, and the celebration of the 250 is a nonpartisan event.

0: And I would encourage everybody in America to get out, celebrate in your own way, celebrate in your own community. And if you're here, you know, over those 15 days, you get a chance to see the amazing things going on across all of our 50 states.
1: Mm-hmm. But you notice how she keeps trying to interrupt them, Mr. Producer? Dana Bash. A disaster like the rest of them. There's a big scandal out there, this guy running in Maine. He's still backed by, look, Bernie Sanders is a commie, so he doesn't care if the guy's a pervert. He doesn't care if he cheats on his wife and sends these grotesque texts to six women, maybe 12 women. He doesn't care if he has a Nazi prison guard, concentration prison guard, tattoo on his chest. Doesn't care if he was a Nazi, because now he's a commie. It's all Bernie cares about. Remember, power, baby, that's it. They don't care who it is, what it is, where it is. Illegal aliens, whatever it is. And so they're backing this guy. So he's with his wife yesterday. Oh, it's just gossip. Gossip. These texts are grotesque. Just like his other stuff about his public stuff that he did. The guy, and of course, he trashes two men. One of whom was shot four times during military action, trashes him. Just disgusting. Cut 19, go.
2: It's no surprise to me that the establishment media outlets are just going to run gossip instead of wanting to
1: talk
2: about
1: it. It's not gossip. These are facts about you. He dismisses everything, like, I didn't know, I was young, I was druggy, I just came out, PTSD, and, that's just gossip, that's it. No, none of it's gossip, it's all true, all of it. And for the most part, the Democrat Party stands with this guy, overwhelmingly, because they want the seat, they want power. They don't give a damn about you, it's about them. Go ahead.
2: In this race, which are the material realities that the Mainers are working with. These people are going to try to make this race about anything but what it's supposed to be about, which is policy.
1: Mm-hmm. Right. Whatever you do, don't talk about the character of the candidate. Actually, Americans are smart. What do you call people in Maine? Mainers? Mainers? Mainers are relatively smart. Some are really smart. They vote conservative, but you get the point. His policies are not unlike North Korea. Just like Bernie Sanders. Healthcare for all. Does that mean I get the medical treatment I want when I need it? Healthcare for all. Can I see the doctor I want? Healthcare for all. Are there going to be waiting lines? Healthcare for all. Of course, there's waiting lines. There's inferior care. No, you can't see the doctor you want. Obamacare has blown up healthcare in this country. The prices are now through the roof. Remember how you were going to get $2,500 back? Remember all that? It was nirvana. It was unbelievable. Notice nobody asks Obama about Obamacare. In fact, nobody asks any of the Democrats. The Sunday shows. Nobody asks any of the Democrats about Obamacare. How it's destroyed the pricing system, the market system. And you and I subsidize it to hundreds of billions of dollars. And so when the Republicans said, I think we need to reform this, the Democrat, no, no. You know, these guys, it's like the Titanic, you know? As long as they're not on it, of course, they're happy to sink it. Doesn't matter. Just like that jerk from MS Now, Velvi, or whatever the hell his name is. The guy from Kenya, Canada, and then the United States. I don't know if we can actually celebrate 250 years. Then get the hell out of my country, you jackass. If it's that hard. Here he is on TV, has all the free speech rights imaginable. Don't you get disgusted when these elitists, these overpaid, elitists, are complaining about the country? Many of you are working hard, you break your backs, but you're enjoying your life. You love your family. You have an apartment or you have a home, you can feed them. And you're doing things you want to do, or maybe you're working towards something you want to do. You don't trash your country. These guys, they got TV cameras in their face. They're way overpaid, damn near all of them. I don't know if we can get through this. We've never really come to grips with it. No, never. We had a civil war. Never came to grips with it. An entire civil rights movement. What it is, if you're not a Marxist, you don't believe in big government, and now if you don't believe in electoral processes and the gerrymandering that helps Democrats, regardless of race, quite frankly, if you don't help them win, then obviously you're a racist. Obviously. Yeah, that's it. That's the answer. Now, if you are black or Hispanic or gay or woman and you're a Republican and you run for office, they're not going to support you. They want to defeat you. Even if you're running against a white guy, they still want to defeat you. No, no. How many times have they said, you know what? I'm going to back that black guy. He's a Republican. He's a moderate. I like that guy. Even though I'm a Democrat, he's running against another guy, a different race, a white guy, whatever. I'm backing the black guy. Voting Rights Act, you know, black guy. Not once. You never hear that. Ever. Ever. The only people they want on the Supreme Court are leftists. If they happen to be Jackson, a black woman, then they're proud. First black woman. She can't define woman, but first black woman. On the great. How about the second black man ever, Clarence Thomas? No, we have to destroy him. We've got to use the worst kind of stereotypes against him. We gotta set him up to knock him down right at the end there. And he's one of the greatest justices in American history. One of the greatest justices in American history. I'm going to be straight with you, folks. We talk about protecting your liberty, your family, your future. Right now, I think one of the smartest moves you can make for your financial future is in gold. Gold just had a pullback, slight. You know what that means? It means you have an opportunity. You have a window because it keeps hitting record highs. Remember what I said? The trajectory is up, up, up and away. But it's a zigzag. So you got to hit it. And now's the time to hit it. You've got the window, a real opportunity to get it at a lower price before the next move up. And I believe the move up is coming soon. The fundamentals haven't changed. 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

0: That leak in Axios by two senior officials and a third that I talked about at hour one. Let me be clear about something, because this is really troubling to me. It's hard to shake. Whomever leaked that story to Barak Ravid at Axios did a grave disservice to our country, to our president, to Israel, and to Israel's prime minister. The Iranian regime will benefit from that leak, viewing us as weak and desperate for a deal, even coming to Hezbollah's defense. The Israeli people will also be furious. The missiles are aimed at them, not Washington. And for 100 other reasons, what was thought to be a devastating political hit on Netanyahu by the leakers about a private call between heads of state has done much damage to us and our military and our diplomatic strategy. If the leakers or others believe Israel should abandon its survival for some deal, they will have a very hard lesson to learn. If the substance of the call is accurate, it's bad enough in my view. Now, will there be an FBI investigation to determine who leaked? If not, why not? I just posted this because there's a whole other world, a whole cesspool on the internet, unlike here on talk radio, which I think you're very classy. I think this whole industry is very classy. I think all the businesses involved in talk radio are very classy, quite frankly. It's not the same with this, with the internet and the cesspool and the toxicity and so forth. I'll prove it to you. Anytime I post anything like this thing I just posted, go ahead and look. Go on X and look. In come the bots and homegrown neo-Nazis and Islamists. It's almost as if they come in mass, isn't it, Mr. Producer? They just trigger. They know I'm there, and they're all coming in at once. So we know some of it's paid, some of it's phony, some of it's overseas. We got that. And the last time you did sort of a sample, you found like 40% of it was from overseas, didn't you? And most of that was what, from Pakistan? Something like that is my recollection. This is how they try and address us, you and me, you see. Did we play that clip of Plattner yet? I want to follow up with this article in the New York Slimes, and it's a long article. It goes on and on and on. Plattner's text with women concerned campaign as Senate race took off. His bid for the Senate was gathering steam last summer when his campaign was confronted with some potentially explosive information. Yeah, he was a Nazi. Yeah, pervert. Yeah, all kinds. My wife's, Plattner's wife, Amy Gertner, told a senior campaign aide that he had been exchanging sexual messages with multiple other women. I've never done that. Have you done that, Mr. Producer? Well, if you have, you better be quiet. Or at least not run for office. Now, the point is, the guy's married. He's married, and he's exchanging these sexual texts and messages with other women. Now, that may not bother anybody else, but he's married. What's the kind of revelation with the potential to damage the political newcomer? Mr. Plattner's exchanges with women were confirmed by current and former campaign officials who gave different accounts of some of the details. Ms. Gartner said the couple who'd been married in November 2023, according to the town clerk, was working through his indiscretions in marriage counseling. This guy's a real head case. Oh, they caught me. Okay, let's go to marriage counseling, honey. What do you say? Junaid McDonald, a former state legislator who was Plattner's campaign political director before leaving in October, said his wife reached out just days before a big Labor Day rally with Senator Bernie Sanders of Vermont and was concerned her husband's behavior would become a political liability. Honestly, folks, what kind of woman is this? Seriously. I don't mean to offend. She said, Ms. McDonald said the wife told her that her husband had been exchanging sexual messages with as many as a dozen women. A current Plattner campaign official said it was up to six. It wasn't 12, it was six, for crying out loud. But the conduct stopped right before the campaign was launched. Doing it right up to the time he decided to run. The current official said that the messages surfaced when Ms. McDonald asked Mr. Gert, his wife, if there was anything she wanted to share amid an internal vetting process. His wife told the campaign the couple had dealt with issues in counseling. The revelation threatened to add to Democratic anxieties about the state of the main race. What Democratic anxieties? Who? Other than Cory Booker, who said he is concerned. Who else said they're concerned? Nobody else. I confided deeply personal details about my marriage to someone I considered a friend, said the wife. I trusted this person with the most private chapter of our lives, the early days of our marriage, before any campaign was on our mind. So she's mad at the leaker, which I understand, but apparently not that mad at her husband. On Saturday evening, she also released a lengthy direct-to-camera video, by the way, which was filled. I thought she was Megyn Kelly for a second, dropping the F-bomb all over the place and the S-word all over the... I said, what, is she a podcaster or something?
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6: From ABC News, I'm Chuck Sievertson. Getting heated with four-letter words and accusations, a phone call between President Trump and Israeli Prime Minister Benjamin Netanyahu today, according to sources familiar with it, to ABC News. They say Trump called Netanyahu ungrateful and crazy, saying his escalation of war in Lebanon could wreck the Iran-U.S. talks. ABC News White House correspondent Karen Travers.
7: We haven't heard from the Iranians anything to indicate that things are back on. And really, even the on-off, what is happening, the substance is still very complicated. There are still significant sticking points that have to be reworked. And the president had sent changes back to Iran that so far they have not addressed or weighed in on.
6: It will obey a federal judge's ruling temporarily freezing the Trump administration's $1.8 billion funds, says the Justice Department. Fund set up for people claiming injuries from the Biden years. Tax dollars would potentially go to January 6th rioters who attacked police officers. Texas Senator John Cornyn.
8: Was this a miscalculation of the president?
9: Yes, I guess I'd call it that.
6: Among Democrats, Arizona Senator Mark Kelly.
10: This thing's a disgrace. Let's call this what it is. This is corruption in broad daylight.
6: A police officer fired after being caught on a doorbell camera repeatedly punching a woman during an arrest now faces an assault charge in Shelby, North Carolina. The woman's family says she is Sherry Moore. The officer, Carson Hyder. ABC News Chief Justice Correspondent Pierre Thomas.
11: Moore's family says her nose was broken in the incident on Friday. On Saturday, Officer Hyder, who is 22 years old, was fired. Hyder turned himself in to face an assault charge of his own. Court records show that Moore was involved in a previous incident with Hyder last year, pleading guilty to charges of resisting arrest. Moore's family says she is homeless and suffers from mental health issues.
6: You're listening to ABC News.
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6: Security officials in Los Angeles are preparing for the World Cup, including who will or won't be there. ABC's Alex Stone.
14: Los Angeles County Sheriff Robert Luna says he has been assured there will be no immigration enforcement by ICE agents at FIFA World Cup events, despite comments indicating there might be from the Trump administration.
15: If that starts occurring, we're going to have a whole new host of problems.
14: Law enforcement here says FIFA World Cup will be one of the largest security operations in Los Angeles history.
6: The federal judge rejects the claim that the 8647 phrase is a threat against President Trump. ABC's Peter Harlambous.
16: Sharing the message 8647 might have gotten former FBI Director James Comey indicted, but a federal judge on Monday issued an order protecting the right of a progressive group to fly a flag with the phrase in Washington, D.C. to call for Trump's removal from office. The judge rejected the Secret Service's claim that the flag represented a threat to kill Donald Trump, concluding the phrase is more often defined as to throw out or nick something, and temporarily block the National Park Service from revoking the group's permit over the flag. Though the lawsuit is unrelated to Comey's criminal case, the ruling is a setback for the Department of Justice as it seeks to prove that the phrase is a threat on Trump's life. Peter Harlambous, ABC News.
6: An explosive eruption for Hawaii's Kilauea volcano spewing lava a record 24,000 feet above sea level. Chuck Sievertson, ABC News.
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24: He's here. He's here. 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
0: Hello, America. 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Our number, 877-381-3811. 877-381-3811. Breaking from Eyal Yacovi. Just an hour after President Trump said he spoke to Hezbollah. That's the first president to speak to Hezbollah. After they agreed to stop firing, and by the way, the Saudis assured us that they had. Guess what, Mr. Producer? Hezbollah launched a massive barrage of rockets at Israel civilians. That Israel should stand down, but they'll be blamed if they respond. And the way we know this, this stuff is tracked online. And you can see the concentration of missiles that were fired into Israel, and Israel's supposed to stand down. To the west of the Golan Heights, to the northeast of Nazareth, that's where they fired them. Not too far from Tiberias. I've posted it if you're interested. If you're interested. And, let's see. I'm just looking at this. Yeah, all right. Just looking at it. Now, I have a question for you, America. Serious question. If you have an individual who's been convicted of a serious felony and confessed to it to a judge and signed a plea deal so that individual could avoid prison and wouldn't be charged with other felonies, that individual is ripping off people just like you. He would get out there and urge, you know, old ladies and so forth to donate money to him so he could build the Southern Wall, which was never built. Would that be somebody you would listen to or respect? Because that's Steve Bannon. The facts I just gave you are not in dispute. That's Steve Bannon. Now, if this same individual, Steve Bannon, had spent hours and hours and hours with Jeffrey Epstein, and there's videotapes of this, how he's teaching, he's prodding, he's coaching Jeffrey Epstein, after this guy's already been convicted of a zillion horrific offenses, on how to deal with you, the public, and the press. I assume he got paid for it. How come we have no transparency? All these people on Capitol Hill go on and on. I want to know who's paying who. We're going to get the receipts. What a bunch of buffoons. Okay, where are the videos? Where are the videos? What did Bannon and Epstein do? I call them the Epstein-Bannon videos. How come Bannon won't go on his program, The Fraud Room, and just explain it? What's he covering up? Guy hasn't missed a meal, that's for sure. So what's he covering up? I don't think he's taking a shower in about 2 or 3 years either, but what do I know? Anyway, and I don't know why Chairman Comer or some of these other guys who say, we're going to get to the bottom of this Epstein stuff, why haven't they subpoenaed his videos for investigative and legislative purposes? Maybe Congresswoman Luna will help us with that. She seems to be very focused on this, which is fine, which is good. Maybe Ro Khanna, a.k.a. Ro Khanman, complete scumbag, but maybe he'll help us with this. And, of course, the late, great Thomas Massey, who couldn't hold his own seat in the Republican primary, and says, that proves we're going to have a revolution and I'm going to run for president. Sick and getting sicker. But nonetheless, Massey, Khanna, Comer, Luna, ABC, 123, whoever they are, there's big bloated Bannon. You can't miss him. What was he telling Epstein? How much was he paid by Epstein? Why was he even with Epstein? Mr. Producer, are these fair questions? Aren't these people telling us they want to get the bottom of everything and release names and everything? Why do they avoid him? How does Bannon get a pass? He shouldn't, in my humble opinion. Let's go back to another sleazeball, back to this guy, Plattner, from Maine. Now, Ms. McDonald, that was the campaign lady, her account of Ms. Gertner's, that's the wife, discovery of the messages and her alerting the campaign to them last summer before the rally with Mr. Sanders was confirmed by another person who was told about the messages at the time. The Wall Street Journal earlier reported the existence of the messages on Saturday afternoon. Now, despite all this, the Nazi stuff, the communist stuff, the pervert stuff, the texting lewd things to women when you're married, Bernie Sanders stands firmly with the guy. Because these communists stand together. They stand together. Elizabeth Warren, there's another one. Stand together. Roy Conman, there's another one. It's another. You know, Roy Conman, much like Karl Marx, you know Karl Marx played the London Stock Exchange while he was attacking capitalism? Did you know that, Mr. Producer? It wasn't even his own money. It was his father's money. His father was a lawyer. This guy, he was filthy. He didn't shower much. He was vulgar. He didn't have much of an income. And he played the stock market with his father's money, who gave him some money to pay the rent, while he was trashing capitalism. Now, you know, the funny thing is capitalism and stock market seem to go hand in hand, don't they? They're all hypocrites. They're all buffoons. Let's go on. Now, Ms. McDonald, the campaign lady, shared with the New York Slimes what she said was a screenshot of a message exchange with the wife that started in the early hours of August 27, 2025. We're talking about recently. The wife had sent a message to a broader group asking someone from the campaign to contact her, and Ms. McDonald offered to talk. In their conversation, the wife told her about the messages, which she described as sexting, according to Ms. McDonald. Not to get too sick, and I don't want about this. Why do these perverts, you know, he had that former congressman, I can't remember his name. You remember him? Why do they think sending pictures of their you-know-what is attractive? May I ask you that, Mr. Producer? I mean, does a woman want to say, well, look at that picture? No. No. The United States Senate is not a training ground for redemption. Ms. McDonald, the campaign lady, said it is a place for proven leaders with moral clarity and integrity. Well, he's got none of that. McDonald was one of three campaign officials who resigned in October after revelations about controversial social media posts by Mr. Plattner and scrutiny of a tattoo widely recognized as a Nazi symbol. What did this guy do every day, Rich? He's texting. He's grotesque. He's doing stuff in public he's not supposed to be doing. I thought he's an oyster farmer. What the hell is an oyster farmer? If you're an oyster farmer out there, can you call me? What is an oyster farmer? How do you farm oysters? Don't you just kind of throw them all in the pond and hope one day they're big enough to eat? I don't understand it. How do you even know if they're big enough to eat? By the size of the shell? Furthermore, I've asked this many times, who's the first person who ever ate an oyster? Seriously. It's like, what the hell are you doing?
2: I'm going to eat an oyster.
0: Why?
2: Because I can.
0: You're eating what we usually spit up. You know, that's. Do you like oysters, Rich? They're gross, right? I love people. When I was younger, I'd go to a place, you know, they'd have some beers and there'd be oysters. Have an oyster. No, that's all right. It's great. It's great. No, it's okay. In the months since then, despite a barrage of headlines about inflammatory remarks Mr. Plattner made about women online years ago, remarks for which he has apologized, well, that fixes it, the candidate went on to have a stunning rise to become the presumptive Democrat nominee. You know, the Democrats know how to pick them. They really do. Marxists, Islamists, Nazis, racists, anti-Semites. Sort of a rainbow coalition of freaks, frauds, and phonies. as he heads into a tough general election fight against Ms. Collins, the incumbent, some Democrats remain anxious. Now, they're not anxious that he'll win and they'll have a sicko among them. No, because apparently there's many sickos up there. There's many sickos. They pay these, you know, these, use our tax dollars to pay off all these charges and everything against them. How hard is it to be a senator and a congressman and keep your pants on or your skirt on? How hard is that? Standards, you know. Republicans, for their part, here's the slimes, are broadcasting a steady drumbeat of old Reddit posts in which Mr. Platner insulted women, black people, white rural people, and others. How dare the Republicans actually make the voters aware of this? Mr. Platner has spoken openly about struggling for years with post-trauma stress disorder. You know what I hate about this? Because I know a lot of people served in the military, including in my family. They hate when flunkies like this use their service and after-service period as a justification or a defense for their conduct. There are people that really do have issues and problems and so forth, but they're not putting Nazi symbols on their chest. They're not harassing women. They're not sending dirty pictures and texting them to women. They're not doing stuff in public that this guy's... You understand, folks? This is all really an attack on the military and military service. The way he went after those two servicemen, one of whom was shot four times and he says he wishes he was killed. What kind of a... This is a sick man. Which is exactly why Bernie Sanders loves him. He's a sick man, too, in a different way. In 2013, he posted that women afraid of rape should not get so drunk that they wind up having sex with someone they don't mean to. How's that, folks? Where are all the women's groups with all the stuff going on that's so gross? Are they even around anymore? In another post, he responded to a cartoon about sexual assault in the military, dismissing challenges faced by service members who bring crimes of rape. He said, when every whisper of a misplaced hand brings down a feature-length film, anyone who actually thinks the military is purposefully covering up rape is clearly both an idiot and junior enough in rank or life experience to think it matters. So he's dismissing it. In January 2020, that wasn't many, many years ago, was it? He waded into a debate over whether West Coast Marines were more chill, arguing that they get to bang L.A. chicks, whores. Oh, this guy's lying. I'm not even going to get into this. He deleted the history ahead of his campaign kickoff, you know, because they try and cover up. They try and clean it up. And then when you bring it up, it's gossip. As the primary heated up, Governor Janet Mills, his Democrat opponent, seized on his post, releasing ads featuring women responding to his remark about rape with disgust. But I apologize. I don't mean any of the 4,000 things that I erased on the, you know. His campaign organized an online event aimed at helping its female supporters talk with their networks about Mr. Platner's posture toward women. So he's a woman hater and a womanizer. He's a pervert. He sends texts and so forth of things I'm not going to repeat. He's also a pervert. He's done things in public you're not supposed to do by any means. It was a misjudgment when he put the Nazi sign of a Nazi concentration camp guard tattoo on his chest and left it there for his entire adult life. Mistake. But he says, look, I fixed that. I'm now a communist. Oh, okay. I'm now a communist. He's just a regular guy, an oyster farmer, because that's what regular guys do. He's just a regular guy, be a swell senator representing the people of mine. I remember when Ed Muskie was a senator. I didn't much care for him, but he was, you know, a class act. Olympia Snow, I didn't much care for her, but, you know, none of this stuff. Look, I've just endorsed Susan Collins. She's more liberal than I would prefer. She's more liberal than I would prefer. But she's not scum of the earth like this guy. And yes, I will vote for a more liberal Republican against a Nazi-turned-communist, a disgusting pervert who trashes women, makes fun of rape, and then trashes two service members, one of whom was shot four times. Yeah, yeah, I think I'll vote Republican for Susan Collins. What do you think of that, Rich? I'll be right back.
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0: You know, folks, I have my opinions about things, and I try and raise them when I have a disagreement with a friend or an ally in a respectful way. And I will always do that, because I know they mean well. Because I know if you're my friend, you love the country. Otherwise, you wouldn't be my friend. So, I just want you to be aware of that. It's different when I know people hate us, they hate the country, when they're trying to self-promote and grift, you know, like the Bannons of the world and his ilk. But I know this about President Trump, that he does love the country, that he is trying to do his best, and I'm hopeful this works out properly. I hope it works out from my perspective on top of that. Time will tell. Time will tell. Let's go to Robert, Odessa, Texas, the great K-W-E-L. Robert, how are you, sir?
1: I'm great, Mark. Thank you very much for taking my call. Great show. I'm a regular listener and a MAGA supporter and a Trump supporter.
0: Thank you.
1: My comment is I've heard your kind of position on the Iran war. I've heard from Senator Johnson and Lindsey Graham that we need to go in and, quote, unquote, finish the job. And I understand that. We've been at war with this regime for 47 years, and they're the world's leading sponsor of terrorism and enemy of Israel and us. But I think the only way you can do that, and I think as history shows us, is to totally destroy them, like we did Nazi Germany and the Japanese. You know, with the land, and we had to do an invasion with boots on the ground.
0: Well, it's not going to happen. We're not going to send in ground troops. And let me suggest that, you're being very earnest, let me suggest that we destroyed the Soviet Union without sending in infantry, which would have been a disaster. And the public is not going to support it. It's just not. And so again, I go back to something I've been talking about for a couple of months. Arm the Iranian people. 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
2: 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I'm very excited about this new sponsor, GhostBed. I really am. I think you're going to love it. Okay, let's check out the callers here. Let's go... Ralph, New York, New York, the great WABC. How are you, Ralph?
3: I'm very good, Mark. I just have a question to ask you. Maybe you could shed some light on this. Are you familiar with the IRMA on Social Security for Medicare?
2: IRMA, is that a woman?
3: No. It's a tax that they put on your Medicare. What happens is when you make a certain amount, you get a you pay so much each month for your retiree.
2: Yeah, I know. I pay a ton.
3: You know, for your me too. But anyway, the IRMA is an extra tax that they put on, and the thing about it is that you're medical, and I just like to know where the money goes to, the extra money they take from me. I don't every year I don't get it, but it depends how much money I make.
2: Well, is that

0: Part A, Part B, there's Part D, there's Part G. What part are you talking about?
1: I'm not sure exactly what part it is, A, B, or maybe it's the whole thing. It's just a basic amount you pay every month.
0: Here's what I'm going to do. I'm going to help you out. Don't hang up. Mr. Producer, will you give him the contact number for Chapter, please? Ralph, I'm going to help you out. Everybody else who needs help, too. Don't hang up. We're going to give you the contact for Chapter, which is a fantastic service that addresses questions like this, and I'm sure they'll be able to help you. So don't hang up. Let's go to Joe Woodbridge, Virginia, the great WMAL. Go.
2: Mark, an honor and a pleasure.
0: Thank you,
2: sir. I'm a little frustrated. I just don't understand why the mainstream media and possibly President Trump is allowing Iran to dictate the terms of the deal when it comes to Iran, when it comes to Israel decimating Hamas and Hezbollah. I believe that it's a separate issue, and it shouldn't be part of the Iranian deal. And we should allow Israel.
0: And you are 100% right. Because Iran wants Hezbollah, the Houthis, and Hamas part of the deal, particularly Hezbollah, because that's really it's like its fighter wing. And Israel's saying, don't let them be part of the deal. We got to wipe these guys out. Why don't we let them wipe them out?
2: I don't get it. You know, Hezbollah will never stop attacking Israel until there is no more Hezbollah. That's the bottom line.
0: And Hezbollah's killed Americans. Isn't it patriotic to kill these guys off?
2: I'm a former Marine. I was stationed out in 29 Palms, California in 1983. I was attached to 3rd Tank Battalion, and we were put on 24-hour notice. And, you know, I'll be honest, Mark, if revenge for the death of all our Marines in Beirut and all our people in Iraq who were maimed by the improvised explosive, if revenge was the only motive for attacking Iran, then I'm all in.
0: I'm with you. They've already killed off Nasrallah, all these people who were involved in killing, you know, all of our guys. And they don't get any credit for that. It's just kind of crazy. And now they're in there. Do you know, after they were assured, apparently after this relatively brutal phone call, the Saudis assured our president, according to another report, that Hezbollah would not shoot any more missiles. Do you know they shot a whole barrage of missiles into Israel right after that?
2: Sure. You know, I praise Donald Trump for being the first president to really take on Iran. But I really, really, really want to see Israel take out for good Hezbollah, Hamas. And while we're at it, we should take out the Houthis as well for good.
0: Doesn't look like that's going to happen, which is frustrating a lot of people in this audience, a whole lot of Trump supporters, hardcore people in this audience, and particularly people who've served in the military have been calling this show left and right, many veterans, saying finish them off so we don't have to deal with this anymore. And I'm with that. And I've talked about the ideology of this regime. If you don't destroy the regime, if you don't arm the Iranian people and give them the kind of backing and support they need. I'm not talking about troops on the ground. I'm talking about, you know, technical information, location information, training, arms, and so forth. You're not going to take out the regime. But apparently we're not supposed to do that. I don't know why. I don't know why regime change is a phrase that we're supposed to hate. We want to destroy these bastards so they can't keep doing what they're doing, or they're going to keep doing what they're doing, and then your kids and grandkids are going to be shipped off to war. All right, my brother. Great call. Thank you. We've had great callers. We've had great callers a lot. I want to thank you all for that very much. You know, Jill Biden's out there selling a book. Honestly, she's making a fool out of herself. The thing she's saying about her husband, everybody knows it's not true. She knew he has at least some level of dementia. We all know it's not something to make fun of, not in my view. So I'm not going to play her clips because I don't really care what she says. I'll leave it to everybody else. But I am going to go back to this guy, Graham Plattner. This guy, Chris Murphy, is a real piece of you-know-what. And I want you to listen to how he defends Graham Plattner. He's a nasty punk, this guy, Chris Murphy. Cut nine, go.
3: I mean, Graham Plattner is somebody that served our country. He served his community. He's also made mistakes, and he has admitted that. Character also involves standing up to people who are bankrupting and corrupting this country. And
0: now we go to Trump. Go ahead.
3: Contrast between somebody that has put his life on the line for this country.
0: Mr. Producer, have we tried to get this reprobate on? Let's try again. Tell me, I just want to interview him. Here's Cory Booker. He's on ABC this week. Boy, they must be hurting. Deface the Nation had Chris Murphy. I mean, Chris Murphy's not a hard get. They don't actually have to book him because he's calling. Can I come on? Can I come on? Can I come on? You need a filler? I'm ready. Can I come on? Guy's a nut. Then there's Cory Booker. Good job in Newark there, Cory. The Democrat militia. That's right. Armed and dangerous. And they're attacking horses. Did you see that, Rich? They were hitting horses with wood? And throwing bricks at them? I mean, these are sick, this Antifa. We got to get to the bottom of this group, pull it out by the roots. Pull it out by the roots. Cut 10, go.
4: Do you have concerns with the weight of all these controversies that it may jeopardize Democratic hopes to get that Senate seat in Maine?
5: Yeah, I have concerns. That guy has questions to answer, and that's what campaigns are for. But when I go all over New Jersey and see hundreds and hundreds of thousands of New Jerseyans losing their health care and millions more seeing their health care costs go up.
0: All right, slow down. Hundreds and hundreds of thousands of New Jerseyans losing their health care from what? The costs? You can thank Obamacare and the Democrat Party. Not a single Republican voted for Obamacare. Not one. Didn't you get your $2,500 check from the federal government? Remember Obamacare was going to save us $2,500 a year? They just lie. So what Obamacare has done, because it's so huge, is it's driven up the cost of all medicine. It's driven up the cost of all insurance rather than driving it down. And it needs these, in spite of the cost increases, in spite of the inadequate quality care, the American taxpayer is paying twice. Those of you on Obamacare are paying, and then you're also paying taxes to subsidize it. That's how bad this is. We spent God knows how much time talking about it, and they just go, Medicare for all. Shut up, you idiot. You don't even know what you're talking about. These are the Obamacare people, the Democrats. They've destroyed the market system for medical care. They've destroyed the insurance coverage for medical care. That's why your costs are going through the roof. How come we're paying so much? Because of you bastards, that's why. I'll be right back.
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0: 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It'll be the best service decision you ever made. 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Trust me on this. That's #250, say Mark Levin. And you know what? You're going to be very proud that you're working with them. You're not working with these, these behemoth companies where you're just a number. Eric, Finksburg, Maryland, the great Sirius XM satellite, go.
1: Hi, Mark. I was wondering, do you think this agreement that's out there that they're talking about with the president, would that be considered a treaty? And then would that kick in the treaty provision that's in the Constitution?
0: It's a great point, and technically you're correct. It would. But they don't seem to send anything in there for treaties anymore, do they? Even the Obama deal, even the Obama deal, they changed the rules to accommodate him and so forth and so on. So I suspect if the president wants it, it's going to be tough. But to answer your question, technically, yes, it should go through the process. And the reason I think you're asking this is because it takes a supermajority of the senators to approve a treaty, doesn't it?
1: Yes, it does. Yes, you brought that up during the Obama Iran
0: right.
1: deal. How they went around it with they tried to pass a law, and you said they hijacked the treaty provision.
0: And they did, and technically they should too. I'm just saying it's unlikely, but it should. It would go through the Senate Judiciary Committee. The chairman there is Lindsey Graham, and Lindsey Graham has said that he thinks the Senate needs to take a look at it. So who knows? But I have serious doubt that that's going to happen. So much of the Constitution these days, very upsetting. The way they treat the impeachment clause, which is outrageous. Other clauses they ignore completely. And not just in Congress. The judiciary, too, does the same thing. But good call, Eric. Excellent. All right, there's one other thing I wanted to get to before we leave here. Did you know Hakeem Jeffries was outside that Delaney Hall in Newark, New Jersey, too? And this guy, Andy Kim, the senator, you know, he got hit with, what did he get hit with? Laughing gas or something? Pepper spray. Says it was the worst day of his life. Let me help this senator, because he apparently is not really that sharp. When you go to something like this and you're obstructing federal law enforcement and state troopers and state law enforcement, and you're standing sort of between law enforcement and the rioters, the violent rioters, Antifa, and they're shooting pepper spray, that is, law enforcement and Antifa, you may get hit in the face with pepper spray. Just a word to the wise. Didn't his mother tell him this? Apparently not. And here's the genius right here. Cut five, go.
2: People are looking at these images and thinking of earlier this year in another city. Are you concerned about that?
3: Oh, I'm hugely concerned. You know, absolutely. I've gotten so little sleep this past week. I mean, this has been, you know, one of the most difficult weeks of my entire life. And again, it's not about me. It's just I am so worried about my state. I've not seen my state with this level of precariousness during my entire time, you know, in elected office. So I'm worried about what comes next. It's uncertain. And I'm hopeful.
0: Okay, let me help you out, pal, because you sound very dim-witted, as a matter of fact. People are in detention. They're here illegally. Some of them have killed. Some of them have raped. Some of them are pedophiles. Some of them are not. The first claim was that some of them didn't like their food. I'm sorry, you don't like your food? Too damn bad. We salute all you heroes out there, given the time and the clock here, and we wish you all the best. How about tomorrow? Can we do this again tomorrow? Yeah, same.
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16: From ABC News, I'm Chuck Sievertson. Heated words, some of them four letters long, in a phone call between President Trump and Israeli Prime Minister Netanyahu Monday, according to sources familiar with it to ABC News. They say Trump called Netanyahu ungrateful and crazy, saying his escalation of war in Lebanon could wreck the Iran-U.S. talks. ABC News White House correspondent Karen Travers.
17: The president now says that talks are continuing, quote, at a rapid pace. That is very different than what we heard from Iranian state media, where they had indicated that talks had been suspended at this point because of the issue of Lebanon. That was such a flashpoint complicating these conversations right now with the United States.
16: It will obey a federal judge's ruling temporarily freezing the Trump administration's $1.8 billion fund, says the Justice Department, the fund set up for people claiming injuries from the Biden years. Tax dollars would potentially go to January 6th rioters who attacked police officers. Texas Senator John Cornyn.
18: Was this a miscalculation of the president?
19: Yes, I guess I'd call it that.
16: Cornyn, a Republican, Senator Alyssa Slotkin, Michigan Democrat.
18: Democrats and Republicans should understand that U.S. taxpayer dollars should not be paid to people who have been convicted of violent crimes.
16: Trump administration's transgender military ban is likely unconstitutional, says a federal appeals court, allowing the ban for new recruits but blocking discharging current personnel. Defense Secretary Hegseth says, see you at the Supreme Court. Police say six people were killed Monday in shootings at three separate locations in Muscatine, Iowa, by the same gunman who took his own life, says Police Chief Tony Keyes.
19: The preliminary investigation indicates the shooting stemmed from a domestic dispute. At this time, all victims are believed to be family members of the deceased.
16: You're listening to ABC News.
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16: America's second largest teachers union calling for a ban on screens in the classroom. Randy Weingarten, the president of the American Federation of Teachers, telling ABC News.
22: Let's actually, in the youngest grades, limit the Chromebooks in schools, limit AI-facing information in schools, and let's actually substitute it with applied learning, active learning, music, art, projects, and things like that.
16: Their proposal, no screens until third grade. Carson Hyder, a former North Carolina police officer, faces an assault charge after being caught on a doorbell camera repeatedly punching Sherry Moore during an arrest. ABC's Pierre Thomas.
23: Moore's family says her nose was broken in the incident on Friday. On Saturday, Officer Hyder, who is 22 years old, was fired. Hyder turned himself in to face an assault charge of his own. Court records show that Moore was involved in a previous incident with Hyder last year, pleading guilty to charges of resisting arrest. Moore's family says she is homeless and suffers from mental health issues.
16: Hyder was also fired from his post over the weekend. Police in Muscatine, Iowa, investigating that series of shootings that left seven people dead, including the shooter. Police say that all victims appear to be related. Even as oil prices tick up, all three major indexes hit new records Monday as investors put their faith in technology and artificial intelligence. Chuck Sievertson, ABC News.
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0: Well, I guess it's a slow news day, huh? Not a lot to talk about here. Welcome. Welcome to Houston, Texas. Glad to have you part of the Eric Erickson Show. We'll get into who I am and why you should listen later, because we've got to talk about all the stuff. Right now, there's actually some breaking news. The United States Central Command has intercepted two missiles fired from Iran targeting American positions in Kuwait. Both missiles intercepted successfully. No American personnel harmed. Iran has now pulled out of negotiations with the United States, saying it refuses to have any further conversations and intends to seal up the Strait of Hormuz so that no oil or gas can get out of it. The United States has now targeted militarily positions inside Iran and also around the Persian Gulf, focusing on blowing up mining operations and others around the Strait of Hormuz. Oil prices are up now about $7. Brent crude at $97 as I'm speaking, and West Texas at $93. They've come down below $100, but headed back up. Exxon is warning that in the next few weeks they could get up to $160 a barrel unless swift action is taken. That's happening now. And while all of this is happening, we're watching the Graham Plattner situation unfold. The Plattner situation, y'all, it is glorious to watch. For years, we have had Democrats insist that they are better than Republicans. They would never support someone like Donald Trump. Now, this is where we are with Graham Plattner, and I want to lay all of this out for you. Graham Plattner is a man who has a Nazi tattoo. It's called the Totenkopf. It is the symbol that the guards at concentration camps wore. If you ever watch Schindler's List, when you see the Nazis who work at the concentration camps, they wear this skull symbol on their hats instead of a swastika. It is the symbol of the guards of the concentration camps who killed the Jews in the Holocaust. Graham Plattner got that tattoo on his chest, and Democrats were fine with it. In fact, on Reddit threads in the past, Graham Plattner acknowledged he got it and knew what it was. Only recently did he revise and say it was a youthful indiscretion and he had no idea. Keep in mind, his youthful indiscretion was when he was in his 30s. I saw the Bulwark kids are saying that he was in his 20s, and I've seen a Democratic socialist say he was a teenager. No, he was in his 30s when he got the Nazi tattoo. He was in his 30s when he was on Reddit threads saying he fantasized about raping women and that women who are raped deserve part of the blame. He was in his 30s when Graham Plattner decided to go back to Iran or Iraq repeatedly and talked about on Reddit how he enjoyed killing people. He was on Reddit in his 30s when he talked about using his leave to go to Southeast Asia to have sex with prostitutes. He was in his 30s when he was on Reddit talking about all the 100 other sordid bad things that he did. And he was newly married when he began having sexually explicit conversations with other women that his wife told the campaign about. You know, it's kind of funny. The story was a dozen women, and the Plattner campaign defense, I'm not making this up, is it was a half dozen women, not a dozen women. It was before they were married, he says, except we know it was after he was married. This is Plattner, in his own words, defending this over the weekend with some actual rather incredulous members of the press who aren't really buying it. Well, hang on a second. Let me reroute this audio for you, because this is Plattner in his own words. It really kind of is comedy gold to hear him in all this stuff. He cannot help himself. He is terrible defending himself when it comes to the situation, and the media just keeps asking him questions over and over about it, and he doesn't really have a good answer. And by the way, they have sent his wife out to try to run defense for him, and his wife's not really good on defense about it. She seems to almost be a captive audience, and all of this is the lead up to even more damaging allegations that will be coming about Plattner later. This is a drip, drip, drip, and it's worth noting all of this stuff is coming from Democrats. It is not coming from Republicans. Contrary to what the Democrats are saying right now, the opposition research is coming from in the House because they want to try to oust him, which I will get to. This is Plattner. Well, That clip, the audio is not working right. That's the problem. I'm thinking it's on my end, and nope, it's the actual clip. Plattner says that it's the media trying to rip him apart. He says that he is in a loving marriage, and they ask him if the text chats are real, and he says no, they're not real. Now he denies that they're real, but actually they are very, very, very real. Not only are they very, very real, they are documented. And then the latest scandal is he is on this app called Kik, K-I-K. Kip is the favored app of predators out there right now. It is a random internet app where you can solicit drugs and other things. You can solicit relationships, and the messages do not last. And he has a photo of himself in his profile, which still exists today, where he is artfully covering up his Nazi tattoo, and he is wrapped in a towel, and that is all he is wrapped in. Now, the Democrats, of course, are doing their best to try to spin this. This is Representative John Garamendi on with John Berman on CNN. Representative Garamendi, of course, is trying to defend Plattner as best.
1: And I'm talking about the Senate race in Maine, where Graham Plattner, who is leading in all the polls there, basically all but certain to be the Democratic nominee. The New York Times and Wall Street Journal reported the existence of these sexually explicit text messages that he sent to several women, the reports say, after he was married. There's the twist that it was actually his wife who turned it over to his campaign more than a year ago, and then they were released. But how concerned are you about his electability and his suitability to be a U.S. senator?
2: Well, he certainly has many good attributes. He has a great background. He comes to this issue with a strength, both of personality and determination, as well as his history. But like most everybody, there are stumbles along the way, and there are some things that he regrets having done, and I'm sure the public will hear about them.
0: There are stumbles along the way. This is the line the Democrats want to take. There are stumbles along the way. Here is Connecticut Congressman Chris Murphy defending Plattner.
3: A point about spirit and character. The campaign for Graham Plattner confirmed to CBS on Saturday that the Maine Senate candidate had sent sexually explicit texts to women other than his wife. This is
0: stop,
3: in addition
0: stop,
3: to
0: stop,
3: other
0: stop, stop, stop, stop. So keep in mind, so Plattner over the weekend denied having sent the text messages, and his campaign affirmed that he had sent the text messages. It's important for you to understand. Plattner says, I didn't do it. It's a lie. And his campaign says, yes, he did do it, but only to six women, not to 12.
3: Controversies. Does he pass the character test?
4: Yeah, I mean, I have not followed this story as closely as others have, but I mean, Graham Plattner is somebody that served our country. He served his community. He's also made mistakes, and he has admitted that. Character also involves standing up to people who are bankrupting and corrupting this country, and this race is going to be a contrast between somebody that has put his life on the line for this country against somebody that is literally empowering the moral hollowing out of our nation from the White House. So he certainly admitted that he has made mistakes, but I think this is going to be a pretty clear contrast in Maine between somebody who has spent his life protecting us versus somebody who seems to be protecting Donald Trump's corruption.
0: Okay, let me pause here. Chris Murphy, Senator from Connecticut, says this is going to be a clear contrast between someone who is protecting America and someone who is protecting Donald Trump. Graham Plattner is running against Susan Collins, one of the few Republicans who decided to vote to convict Donald Trump in his impeachment trial. Susan Collins voted to convict Donald Trump. Susan Collins has been more likely to vote against Donald Trump's agenda than for Donald Trump's agenda in the Senate. She is the Republican that Democrats say we need. She is the Republican that Democrats say the country needs. That she's willing to stand up to Donald Trump. She's willing to vote to convict him for impeachment. And suddenly, she is the existential threat. They're willing to defend a Nazi against Susan Collins. because it's not actually about that. It's about power and control of the Senate. They claim in very high-mindedness that only you Republicans would be so terrible as to back people like Ken Paxton in Texas. Give us a break. And yet they're willing to stand up with a Nazi. And the worst allegations are yet to come about Graham Plattner. And they're willing to defend him at all costs. This is Karen Finney, one of the more honest Democrats that are out there in America these days, on television, talking about this on one of the panel discussions on CNN.
5: Karen, Democrats are gonna have to defend, or are gonna be asked again and again, is this behavior appropriate? Does he represent the Democratic Party? What are they gonna say?
6: So I think there's two pieces. It's interesting. We were just talking about Ken Paxton, Mr. Scandal Plague himself. So if you're going to make the argument that it's about character, let's be careful, because we also have a president who has mentioned tens of thousands of times in the Epstein report. And I do worry that that may have lowered the bar across the country in how we view candidates. I'm concerned about this, and I think the Plattner campaign should be concerned about this. They need to be sure that when they say there is nothing else, there really is nothing else, because it is that sort of drip of information that comes out that really can kill a campaign. I don't care whether you're Republican, Democrat, Independent. So his campaign, I would imagine, is in a posture where they are very seriously trying to go back through their own self-research to make sure that if there's anything else, that they put it out on their terms and not let it sort of come out, some other kind of way. One of the things that amazes me, this is the last thing I'll say, Jessica, candidates are so stupid sometimes, because there is no such thing as a secret anymore.
0: Yes, you want to run against Ken Paxton. By the way, I've had a number of Democrats try to drag me over Ken Paxton. As I pointed out, I haven't said a single thing of praise about Ken Paxton. Not a single word. All I've done is criticize Ken Paxton and said, I understand why people would vote for him against the freak Tallarico. The Democrats, however, have not taken the same tact on Plattner. They've decided to defend him and wave it all away as useful indiscretions when he was in his 30s. They're actively defending a man with a Nazi tattoo, something I have not done about Ken Paxton. I can understand why people would vote for him over Tallarico, but I'm not going to waste my breath defending the man. He's a corrupt crook, and Plattner is a Nazi-turned-communist, and there are worse allegations coming about him. This is Michael Smirkanish, a voice of reason on CNN this weekend over this whole situation.
7: Massachusetts Congressman Jake Auchincloss called it disqualifying this week. I agree with Democratic Representative Auchincloss that but he's an outlier. More representative of the Democratic mainstream is Elizabeth Warren, who endorsed Plattner, effusively calling him the real deal. Warren was not deterred by the Reddit posts or how he referred to himself as a communist or the 18-year-old tattoo. It's the same Elizabeth Warren who eviscerated Michael Bloomberg, you'll remember, on a debate stage over NDA signed by women who settled claims against him. And the same Elizabeth Warren who flagged Pete Hegseth's Christian tattoos as a potential disqualifier. Nazi-linked tattoo on a Democrat? For that, there's a workaround. Because Plattner might beat Susan Collins in Maine, and Plattner proved that he's got the right stuff at many a candidate forum, stating the following: I firmly believe if we get a Senate majority, it needs to be hearing time. We need to shut down the White House by subpoenaing everybody in every single day so that we stand in front of the Senate committees and make them explain to the American people what they've been doing. We very much need to use every lever at our disposal to shut down this administration. That's the blind spot. And it doesn't stop with Graham Plattner.
0: That's Michael Smirkanish on CNN. Yeah, all of the things they say are bad about Republicans, Plattner has, and they're willing to defend him. They're willing to make excuses. They're not going to be able to make excuses when the next allegations come, and they're coming.
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1: One of the tie-ins to the Plattner situation, Tallarico and others, is the Democratic Socialists of America. And the young people tied to the DSA, Morris Katz, you're going to hear a lot about him. He's a political consultant. He got a lot of fawning media coverage, in large part because he has famous parents, and that's kind of the common tie-in. A lot of the voices of some of these people you see on television, whether it's Molly Young Fast or this Morris Katz guy or others, they come from well-to-do New York families with lots of ties into the media. And these kids become Democratic Socialists because their parents are at the upper echelons of society, and they believe they are entitled to be there, and they find that capitalism is a threat to their ability to be in the upper echelons of society because they're not very competent. So they use their family connections and ties to bolster themselves and then to advance policies that can guarantee they lock in at the top of society. Zoran Mandani's political media strategist, Morris Katz, is also Graham Plattner's media strategist, and I have no doubt that the PR campaign wooed the Pod Saves America bros who are on the Obama team, who are doubling down in defense of Graham Plattner, the Bulwark crowd and the like, and all of these people believe themselves to be entitled to their position in life. And they view capitalism and competition as a threat to their position in life. They believe themselves to be downwardly mobile, and the Democratic Socialist Party and the embrace of communism and the candidates who advance it are their way to lock in their position at the top. The elite protect the elite, and when your children are bums and trash, the way to protect them is to elevate communist candidates, because in communism, there is always a protected elite. In capitalism, the elite can be crumbled through the creative destruction of the marketplace. Not so with the communists, which is why so many of the privileged elite children become communists, because it's a way to protect their elite status. 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
4: 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It's Eric Erickson here, 877-973-7425. 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And during my birthday week, I always like to highlight good nonprofits in lieu of a birthday present. 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And I always start with Help the Persecuted. My friend Josh Youssef runs it. We were in seminary together. And the reason I love it is, having grown up in the Middle East, understand the plight of Christians in the Middle East. And Help the Persecuted helps persecuted Christians globally, but with a heart towards the Middle East and North Africa. If you're a Muslim and you convert to Christianity, it's the death penalty in most Islamic states. A number of years ago, in the first Trump administration, a direct descendant of Muhammad converted to Christianity, and the nation of Iraq ordered his death, and he was spirited out of the country by Help the Persecuted with help from the Trump administration, and his life was rebuilt elsewhere. They help teach job skills to Christians who would otherwise be thrown out of their jobs. And they share the gospel and build community with these recent converts who are willing to die for their faith in ways a lot of Western Christians would not be. And Help the Persecuted helps them. If you're interested in helping Help the Persecuted, text DONATE to 33777. They're the first link. Help the Persecuted. Text DONATE to 33777. Now, I gotta tell you, if you didn't know that you woke up gay today, today is the first day of Pride Month, and major corporations across America usually wake up gay today and are gay for 30 days and then go back to being straight. And it didn't happen. I think Major League Baseball, obviously soccer, but most corporations didn't flip the gay switch today. And I think it's a sign of the times. I'm kind of surprised by it. The liturgical calendar of the secular left has gone from revolving our nation's holiday calendar around Christian events to around gay events. So you get Trans Pride Month and Trans Awareness Day, which is used to be Easter. You get Pride Month, and then at the end of the year, when most of the world celebrates Christmas, it's some other gay holiday. And the secular left just has decided to embrace this, despite most Americans finding it kind of weird. But that's where we are. And the secular left, of course, has embraced a guy like James Tallarico in Texas, who he's outed his girlfriend, and it turns out she likes to hang out at gay bars. And Graham Plattner in Maine. I'll tell you what's happening here, just so you understand, before we get into the deep dive here. If you will recall, after the 2024 election, I got a note from a very prominent Democratic strategist who was tied to the Obama campaign. He said the problem for the Democratic Party is that they are now controlled by neurotic white women of privilege and gay men. And he's not wrong. Prominent neurotic white women and lesbians and gay men are the chief members of the Democratic Party. It's why so many non-white people are leaving the Democratic Party. And the neurotic white women and the gay men realize that the Democratic Party has a problem connecting with normal men. And so what did they do? In Texas, they looked at Beto O'Rourke coming within a few points of Ted Cruz and said, how can we Beto? Can we more feminize Beto O'Rourke? And so they found the Beto

0: name's Tallarico, and they're running him against Ken Paxton. And in Maine, they said, let's just go full toxic masculinity. And in full toxic masculinity, they came up with Graham Plattner. Now, I say that, and you think that I'm just lying, but no. In fact, his own media consultant, Morris Katz, who I was talking about, a young Democratic socialist whose parents are a privilege and he's advancing socialists as a way to hang on to his privilege. My buddy Joel Mombry points out that when Morris Katz says that Graham Plattner is one of them, he specifically means that Graham Plattner's horrific Reddit post blaming rape victims shows he's just like young men that Trump has taken. This is a top Democratic strategist that thinks the young men who voted for Donald Trump are dirtbags and inherently the property of the Democratic Party whom Trump has taken from them. That is who this guy is, Morris Katz. Morris Katz, they claim that he's the new David Axelrod. He's the brains and enforcer behind Plattner and Mamdani. He's a born in the south end of Manhattan. He actually wrote a children's book on puberty and wanted to put a picture of his male reproductive organ in it, and the publishers told him he should not think about that. This 20-something wrote a book, The Unanswered Questions About Puberty, and wanted to actually put a picture of his male reproductive organ in the book, and the publishers had to tell him it would be problematic. Why did he want to publish a book? Because his mother's a book publisher, and so he, being an elitist of an elite family, decided that he would copy that, and he was thoroughly rejected and didn't do well, so he's become a socialist to advance socialist candidates, because socialism is ultimately, at the end of the day, a click. Everybody's miserable except the wealthy people at top who get to preserve their privileges, and that's what he's doing. And he decided the way to advance in Maine was to find a toxically masculine male, and that was the way to connect to Trump voters. You should be deeply insulted by that, just as you should in Texas with Tallarico. Here's the problem for the Democrats. They planted their flag with Plattner. The Bulwark kids are all in on him. They've even run stories about him running for president in 2028. He has a Nazi tattoo, knowingly got a Nazi tattoo, knowingly kept the Nazi tattoo until he decided to run for the United States Senate. Has Reddit threads about fantasizing about rape and justifying rape and wanting to kill Americans and relishing killing other people. He joined Blackwater, which is a big no-no for the left, but they're giving him a pass. He's talked about using his leave time to engage with prostitutes in Southeast Asia. He has been sexting women while married. He's on an app that is a favorite of predators with a towel wrapped around him covering his Nazi tattoo. And there are assault allegations that are being rumored about now. So I want you to think where the Democrats have planted the flag on Graham Plattner. And now let me tell you, I was on with Mark Halperin this morning talking about this. I am told very reliably the reason the Democrats have decided to try to push him out. And you need to understand, this is the Democrats trying to push Plattner out. It's not the Republicans. Republican opposition research is coming, and the Democrats know what the Republicans have. Graham Plattner was forced out of his elite private school and then had problems of the same pattern in college, where young women have accused Plattner of behaving inappropriately to them, allegedly. And that's the key here. Right now it's allegations and whispers of rumors. And that has the Democrats panicked, because they're doubling down on Graham Plattner now, so that when the really bad allegations that Graham Plattner might have done inappropriate things to women who did not want those things done to them, they can say, this is a bridge too far. We can't be like Donald Trump. We can't be like the Republicans. We must leave Graham Plattner, because the Democrats have built their, I mean, Donald Trump is making millions of dollars off of Democrats who accuse him of rape. He was found not to have committed rape against E. Jean Carroll, and yet Democrats continue to accuse him to have done it. And Donald Trump keeps suing him for defamation. And by the way, you accuse even a famous person of a felony, they get to sue you and they will win. And that's why Donald Trump keeps winning when they claim that he raped E. Jean Carroll, which a jury found he had not done. Did you know that, by the way? The jury found he had not done it. But there are allegations that go back to Graham Plattner in high school. And before the Democrats say, well, that was high school, they would cancel any Republican where that happened in high school, but also the allegations followed him into college. And now you have the sexting while he's married, sending sexually explicit messages and probably pictures of his male reproductive organs. I guess that's why he and his Morris Katz guy get along so well. They both take pictures of their junk. And Plattner, at least, sends the pictures to the women, and the women have come forward. And, you know, their first tactic was to blame his strategist who quit the campaign. Think about this. A Democratic strategist, and Democratic strategists are risk-adverse because of the cancel culture on the left. The fact that Democratic strategists who quit Plattner's campaign are sounding the alarm on this means they know there's more coming. And the Republicans have it. Republicans typically wait to drop their dirt until August. The Democrats are doing it now because on July 13th, that's the drop-dead window for the ballot in Maine. The Democrats can replace any candidate by July 13th. That candidate can drop off the ballot and their name will not appear on the ballot, and the Democrats get to handpick, without a primary, get to handpick a replacement. They've decided now to escalate the drumbeat since they found the loophole on Plattner and how to get him off the ballot. They know he's going to win next week. Janet Mills' name will still be on the ballot even though she dropped out. The primary is June 9th. Janet Mills will undoubtedly get more votes now than she would have otherwise gotten, and that will be a sign of Plattner's weakness. The Democrats are desperate to win in November. They want to beat Susan Collins, of all people, in Maine, and so they will use Janet Mills' stronger showing in this opposition research to begin to drip out the rest of the opposition research that will lead to possible allegations that Plattner possibly sexually assaulted young women. I'm saying possibly, because I'm covering myself. Again, you can't accuse someone of a felony, even if they're famous. But that's what the allegations are headed towards. And allegedly, these young women are speaking to the Republicans because they're deeply concerned about it. And the Democrats are hoping they will speak to them so they can get all this stuff, if it's true, out the gate and push Plattner out of the race. Now, there's a problem for the Democrats here. Plattner is being backed by the Democratic Socialists of America, who are wearing the Democratic Party like a skin suit and taking it over from the inside. That podcast live streamer, Twitch guy, Hassan Piker, was open about this last week. I can't play the audio. There's so much profanity in it. But Hassan Piker was essentially saying the Democrats hate you and we hate the Democrats, but they're easy for us to co-op. We're going to get into the Democratic Party and take them over, and we're going to advance the Democratic Socialist agenda through the Democratic Party. That's what Graham Plattner is doing, his consultant Morris Katz is doing, and all these other people. And they've hitched their wagon to Graham Plattner. They're not going to walk away from a man accused of sexual assault. They're not going to walk away from a man with a Nazi tattoo. They're not going to walk away from a man accused of all sorts of things. And it's just going to keep getting worse for them. You know, Mike Pence was on TV this weekend. He had a great line. I wish I could find it. I couldn't find it, but he said it. He said the Republicans may have lost their way, but the Democrats have lost their minds. And he's absolutely right on that. He's absolutely right. And the drip, drip, drip is coming on this stuff. This is David Urban on CNN.
1: I mean, there's got to be a limit.
2: To be clear, it's the voters of Maine who thus far have chosen Graham Plattner. I mean, there was a very robust candidate in Janet Mills. She was getting absolutely trounced in the polls, couldn't raise money, and dropped out. So it is.
1: But
2: it
1: just
2: is,
1: come out and say what he's. The allegations are terrible. If this were a Republican, you would be beating the hell out of the person.
3: Donald Trump is the president of the United States who's in the Epstein files with allegations from.
4: Wait a minute.
2: It's the sanctimony, not from you personally, right, Urban, but the sanctimony from Republicans who have embraced and allowed Donald Trump to completely remake their party and have rolled over as he's done it. It's a little tough to stomach.
0: So it's a little tough to stomach because these are the Republicans. So essentially they're willing to stoop to the level they said they wouldn't stoop, which was the Republican level. That's their justification. And notice the Epstein files keep coming up. Donald Trump is in the Epstein files thousands of times. You know why? Because other people were talking about him in the Epstein files. That's why they leave that point out. It's clearly a coordinated talking point from the Democrats. You got John Ossoff in Georgia on the campaign trail talking about the Epstein class. This is a coordinated talking point by the Democrats to try to tie Donald Trump to the Epstein files, despite all the showings that there was nothing untoward. And despite the showing, Donald Trump's one of the people who reported Epstein to the authorities as possibly being a creep. Doesn't matter. That's what they're going to do. They're going to say Epstein. When the next allegations drop on Plattner, are they still going to do that? See, here's what's going to happen, and I want you to understand what's going to happen. There are more allegations coming about Graham Plattner. This is the beginning, not the end. And the ultimate allegations against Graham Plattner involve forms of abuse. And every allegation leads to it in the sign of his character. He got a Nazi tattoo of the people who ran the death camps, and he knew about it and defended it. He said women deserve part of the blame when they were raped. He fantasized about rape. He said to this day he still self-pleasures in porta-potties thinking about things like that because that's what he did when he was in the Marines. He has justified sleeping with prostitutes in Southeast Asia. He has talked about his love of killing people, and that's why he joined the military multiple times to go kill people. He has said American soldiers deserve to be killed by our enemies in the Middle East. He has sexted women while married. He has been on a site known to be a site that predators use with a towel wrapped around him. All of these things lead to the coming allegations, and the Democrats, before those allegations are coming, are planting their flags saying, this is our guy. This is our guy. And I want you to remember that none of these allegations were enough to get the Democrats away from him. For when those new allegations do surface and the Democrats finally decide this is a bridge too far, the Nazi tattoo should have been a bridge too far. All of these other things should have been a bridge too far. And it's been a warning sign of the allegations yet to come. And the Democrats have decided, no, but Trump. We can stand with this guy because of Donald Trump. And watch them scramble when the big allegations finally show up.
4: Honest.
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1: 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Found the Mike Pence clip. I got to play the Mike Pence clip here. From the former vice president, this is a very good statement here.
2: Well, I could never, if I was voting in Texas, I could never vote for the Democrat nominee, Tallarico, who is a radical left, supports abortion on demand.
3: But do you support Ken Paxton? Do you
2: gender ideology of the Democratic Party? Look, I think in many respects, Republicans have lost our way, but Democrats have lost their mind. And I think the reason why we're going to hold the Senate, and we have a real shot to hold the House, is because of the extremism on the Democratic side.
1: Yes. That's the thing that Democrats don't understand. They decided that they wanted to try to attract men to their party, so they got an effeminate Beto O'Rourke in Texas to run, who wants everybody to be vegan and says things like cisgendered, and what does he love? Trans kids. And then in Maine, you've got an abusive Nazi sex predator running because they interpreted Trump's voting masculine base as toxically masculine and decided to go find the most toxically masculine male they could get to run. And in Michigan, they've got a guy who's a terror sympathizer. In New Jersey, they've got a guy who volunteered for Al-Qaeda. This is the Democratic Party. Republicans have lost their way going with people like Ken Paxton, who I have no intention of defending. But the Democrats have totally lost their minds and don't deserve to hold power until they find their minds again. I don't have to say nice things about Paxton or defend him, but I can tell you there's no way I, as a Christian, would vote for a heretic like Tallarico in Texas. Now, let me tell you about Incogni. 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
7: From ABC News, I'm Chuck Sievertson. A threat or an advisory? If needed, he has a plan to pull customs officers from airports in so-called sanctuary cities that don't cooperate with immigration police to boost security at the Delaney Hall Detention Center in Newark, New Jersey. That from Homeland Security Secretary Mark Wayne Mullen. He responded to demonstrators protesting conditions inside.
8: There's not one thing that they can say that they're doing that is outside the law that they are mandated to do, that Congress has the one that mandated them to do so.
9: This is very in line with what we're hearing across the board, across the country. All allegations that DHS has strongly denied, by the way. But just a few weeks ago, the Department of Justice for California released a report documenting what they said worsening conditions at seven ICE facilities across the state. And then just over the weekend, just a couple days ago, the ACLU sued the government over what they said is inhumane conditions, sexual abuse and physical abuse at the Camp East Montana in El Paso.
7: ABC's Armando Garcia. It will obey a federal judge's ruling temporarily freezing the Trump administration's $1.8 billion fund, says the Justice Department. The fund set up for people claiming injuries from the Biden years. Tax dollars would potentially go to January 6th rioters who attacked police officers. Senator John Cornyn, Texas Republican.
10: Was this a miscalculation of the president?
11: Yes, I guess I'd call it that.
7: Senator Mark Kelly, Arizona Democrat.
12: This thing's a disgrace. Let's call this what it is. This is corruption in broad daylight.
7: There were four-letter words between President Trump and Israeli Prime Minister Netanyahu in a Monday phone call, say sources familiar with it to ABC News. Trump saying Israel's escalation of attacks in Lebanon could wreck the Iran war talks. Sources said Trump accused Netanyahu of being ungrateful. You're listening to ABC News.
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7: The defense secretary vows that the court's ruling that his transgender soldier ban was unconstitutional will be challenged all the way to the top. ABC's Peter Harlambos.
15: In a 2-1 decision, the D.C. Circuit Court of Appeals found the policy was likely unconstitutional and appears to be driven by the bare desire to harm a politically unpopular group. In response, Secretary of Defense Pete Hegseth wrote on social media, "See you at the Supreme Court."
7: Pop star Sabrina Carpenter granted a restraining order against 31-year-old William Applegate, who the singer accuses of stalking her outside her Los Angeles home. ABC's Trevor Ault.
16: In court documents, Carpenter claims on May 23rd, he tried to forcefully enter her Los Angeles home. They claim he pretended to know the singer. Carpenter's security team then removing him, and he was arrested after refusing to leave the property. Less than 24 hours later, after Applegate was released from custody, Carpenter's legal team says he returned to the house and loitered on her driveway for 2 hours, and then the next day he returned again.
7: The Toy Story franchise gains a new friend in pop star Taylor Swift, who reveals on social media that she is releasing a new original song for the upcoming Toy Story 5 film. The new song titled I Knew It, I Knew You, set to be released on June 5th ahead of the movie's release on June 19th. Disney, the parent company of ABC News. Chuck Sievertson, ABC News.
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0: Hello, America. Welcome. It is Eric Erickson here across the United States, and I am delighted to have you with me. 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Hit the first link. Now. We have to talk about Jill Biden. But first, there is some news. The president has just said, quote, he was unaware that Iran had suspended talks and says, I think we've been talking too much. Going silent would be very good. I think we can wait as long as they want. They're losing a fortune. The president isn't going to start back a war in Iran. He's just not. And this comes now with ExxonMobil saying they expect oil prices to rise to $160 in the coming weeks. Quote, we've approached unheard of inventory levels, says Exxon Senior Vice President Neil Chapman. I mean, really, really low levels. You can debate whether they're going to hit those really low levels in 2 weeks or 3 weeks. Once you get to that point, you're going to see prices shoot up. The price of physical Brent oil cargoes will spike to $150 to $160 per barrel when inventories hit all-time lows in coming weeks, the Exxon executive said. When the price gets to a certain level, demand destruction brings it back into balance, he said. So there you have it. Expect more. We will get into the Iran state of play and more. But before we do that, I have got to talk to you about the Jill Biden situation, because I'm finding the Democratic meltdown on this kind of funny. I mean, it actually is, in my mind, one of the funnier things out there. I want to start with a clip from Donna Brazile. Now, I know and absolutely adore Donna Brazile. We may not agree on anything politically, but she is a family friend. And she's just, I send her pecans every year for Thanksgiving because she, like my wife, loves to make pecan pies and the like around the holidays. I adore Donna. We may not agree on politics. She's one of the funnest people to hang out with, and she doesn't want to get in to the Jill Biden book.
1: Can I ask you about Jill Biden? What she said about, man, she almost, she thought Jill had a heart attack on stage.
2: Talk to her. I don't want to talk about Jill Biden right now. I'm going to move my car. Maybe I can get some thoughts on it. Okay?
1: Yeah. You know, I just thought, with everything being talked about with 2024 and lessons learned, what you thought about everything.
2: Donna Brazile will not focus on the past. Donna Brazile want to focus on the future. We made that decision in 2024 when the then president decided to step down and pass the torch to Kamala. Anyone who's focusing on past is not focused on the future. I'm actually focused on 26, 28, 32.
0: God bless her. There was no way she was going to get out of talking to the guy, so she talks to him and doesn't give him what he wants. Jill Biden is giving the Democrats what they do not want.
3: He was fine. I mean, he was fine. It was inexplicable.
4: But what if that had happened during a meeting with foreign leaders or something like that?
3: I don't know how to answer that.
0: She said, remember, I played you the clip last week when they started dripping this stuff out in the run-up to her book coming out. And by the way, this is all about the book launch, all about a book launch. Jill Biden last week said she thought her husband had a stroke on stage. We now know that after the debate was over, Joe Biden, as he's smiling at the camera, out of the side of his mouth says, I effed that up, didn't I? And Jill Biden says, you sure did, or something to that effect, according to several different Democrats. But she said she thought her husband had a stroke, and so what did they do? instead of taking him to Grady Memorial Hospital down the street from where the debate was held at the CNN's center on Techwood Avenue, they took him to a Waffle House in Marietta at 12:15 in the morning. And Jill Biden stood by her husband and did not want him to drop out. This is Val Demming, a former congresswoman who's on Meet the Press. There's an exchange with her and Stephen Hayes of the Dispatch. Just listen.
5: You know, I didn't know what happened either. I was surprised at the timing from the former First Lady. Mm. But the bottom line is, I believe that it was something, you know, a lot of people are asking, why would she do it now? I think it was something that was very heavy on her heart because of the attention that it received. It involves her husband. Just like I think the reason Melania Trump came out about the Epstein files is because it was something heavy on her heart that she wanted to talk about. First Lady said she didn't know what happened. She had never seen that behavior before. She thought he was having a stroke. She was scared to death. I believe her. She's not in the situation room with him. She's not in cabinet meetings with him. You know, and I think she needed to do this for her own satisfaction and to try to move forward. In terms of Democrats, Democrats have got to run their race in tough situations regardless of this moment. They need to run their race focusing on the issues in their states and in their districts. Move on.
0: Move on, she says. This is Stephen Hayes on that panel.
6: In your head.
7: Yeah, I don't believe her for a second. I think she's lying. And I think if you had a family member and you've been through this with somebody, you want to feel sympathy for Joe Biden, but you can't anymore because we had had at that point the Hur report, which was 5 hours of recordings where Joe Biden was relentlessly confused, couldn't remember his when he served as vice president, couldn't remember when Bo Biden died, again and again and again. And surprise to Jill Biden, you had the White House staff revamping its schedule, scheduling the president at certain times to accommodate his problems. You had the speech writing team taking entirely different approaches to speeches because Joe Biden was so diminished. It's nonsense. And I think the problem is it's not just a reminder about Joe Biden. It's a reminder that Democrats broadly, the party, pulled one of the worst cover-ups in American history by pretending that Joe Biden was something that he wasn't.
0: Yes, exactly. That's the point. And that's why Democrats are so furious right now. The Democrats are furious because they don't want to have to relitigate 2024 at a time they want to litigate 2026. To relitigate 2024 is to acknowledge the cover-up complicit with Democratic leaders in the party, including the former vice president who wants to be president, the former secretary of transportation who wants to be president, and the other members of the Biden cabinet and people close to him. Pete Buttigieg is around the country getting fawning press from CNN and the like over his campaigning for various Democrats. What did Pete Buttigieg know and when did he know it? Or was Pete Buttigieg shut out of the process? And if he dares to say he was shut out of the process, that raises all sorts of questions about his willingness to speak up and acknowledge the problems and that he didn't quite play the big role that he claims he played. With Kamala Harris, it's the same thing. She's got to account for it. And by bringing Jill Biden to the forefront to write this book and relitigate it all forces the Democrats to have conversations they really do not want to have. Because if they do that, it is a reminder that the economy was bad before Donald Trump got there. And if they remind the country that the economy was bad before Donald Trump got there, it raises all sorts of questions about the past Donald Trump should get on the economy, given that Joe Biden wrecked it. In addition, it's so much more that the Democrats don't want to talk about. Now, as my friend who's a prominent Democratic consultant, globally famous last week, said, at least they don't have to talk about Tallarico and Plattner last week. Now they got to talk about Plattner today. And they're wedging Jill Biden in between the Plattner conversations. That's just, I marvel at the timing of this family, the grifting of the Biden family. They just can't let it go. He pardoned his whole family on the way out of the White House. The Biden family made millions of dollars during Joe Biden's time in office. Hunter Biden became a painter who was able to sell paintings solely because his father was president. In fact, after his dad left, Hunter Biden all but admitted that the value of his paintings has gone down. The demand for his paintings has gone down. Joe Biden's brother got a lot of pass from the media, but was a big lobbyist who got pardoned by Joe Biden on the way out of the White House for things maybe he did or did not do, but was afraid the Republicans would come after him. In fact, Jill Biden is saying that she was glad that Joe pardoned Hunter because the DOJ changed, and who knows what the Department of Justice would do to poor little Hunter Biden. These are unhelpful conversations for Democrats. And by the way, it goes back to the Mike Pence clip where he said that, you know, there is a chance the Republicans keep the House. There is. In New Jersey, one of the leading House Democratic candidates volunteered for Al-Qaeda. Did you know that? Because the media covered it for you. I know I've talked about it, but have you heard it from the media? Because it's true. One of the leading Democrats in New Jersey was a volunteer for Al-Qaeda in Bosnia. That's who the Democrats want to run. In Michigan, they've got Abdul El Said, who claimed to have been a doctor. He got a medical degree, but he was never actually a doctor for patients, never actually treated patients. And yet he has repeatedly on the campaign trail talked about his patients and treating patients. He never actually did. Not only that, he's an anti-Semite who's not sure Israel should exist and has cheered on the terrorists in America. Then you've got Plattner. Then you've got Tallarico. Then you've got the Democrats have a real recruitment problem. In 2022, the Republican wave collapsed. And the media polling saw it, and none of us wanted to believe it because the Republican polling continued to show that the Republicans were surging. And it turns out that the Trafalgar polling and others were all garbage. They were playing with our emotions, trying to keep us believing a wave was coming. In the media polling, the New York Times Siena poll showed the wave collapsing in real time because Republican candidates who made it through primaries were super extremists. You had Joe Kent in Washington State with his white nationalist ties. You had the guy in North Carolina, Hines or whatever, same thing, white nationalist problems. You had up in Michigan, Peter Meyer was beaten because he had voted to convict Donald Trump by a guy who couldn't win the district. Around the country, Republicans picked bad candidates who showed loyalty to Donald Trump who couldn't win in their districts, and the Republican wave collapsed. And now the Democrats have decided to do a hold my beer moment and do even more of it. And now they've got Jill Biden coming out on top of it. It's just the chef's kiss. She lied for 4 years to cover up her husband's condition. Lied for 4 years to cover up her husband's condition. And now trots out a book trying to revise American history. And Democratic media consultants and the like are furious about it. And behind the scenes, they're whispering about how angry they are. This is from Axios, quote, several Biden aides, including some of the most loyal ones, are fuming about the First Lady. One former Biden official said, quote, I just wish they would give some more time and space and let people move on. It all feels so disingenuous. Another said, quote, the through line between her book and Kamala Harris is that they blame everyone but themselves for the loss. A former senior Biden official added, quote, President Biden actually has a legacy that is impactful and should be celebrated at some point, getting us through the pandemic and passing life-changing bills. Why does he keep stepping on it himself? A former Biden campaign aide said, quote, it's just so selfish. The Bidens preached selflessness and service above all, and every decision they've made since he decided to run for re-election has been about themselves. It's also ironic. The only people undermining President Biden's legacy are the people closest to him. Democrats, don't get comfortable about the position you're in 2026. And the best allegations, the worst allegations about Plattner, they're still coming.
6: Those who love him, listen to find out what he's going to say next. Those who disagree with him, also listen to see what he's going to say next. It's the Eric Erickson Show.
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1: Welcome, welcome. Allow me to read you this from the San Francisco Chronicle as we start Pride Month. Quote, "The open hostility to gay rights in today's United States creates an anxious environment for fans traveling to attend World Cup matches. Pride houses, such as the one in San Francisco, offer a safe haven." Now, the person who wrote this is Ann Killian. The same publication published a column defending the last World Cup hosted in Qatar, a country governed under Sharia law where male homosexuality is a criminal offense. That's right. This is from the San Francisco Chronicle in 2022. Quote, "The otherwise righteous concern for human rights in Qatar is tainted by Islamophobic coloring of European news coverage. Is Western rage genuinely inspired by Qatar's human rights record or Western bias against Qatar's Arab and Muslim identity?" You got that? We should be worried about homophobia in the United States for the World Cup. But having the World Cup in Qatar was just fine, and people who were concerned about it, well, they were just Islamophobic bigots. This is where they're starting Pride Month. And I've got to say, there are very few gay corporations today. I'm kind of surprised. I actually am genuinely surprised. Normally, you wake up on June 1st, and every corporation in America has announced they're gay. And today, ABC News started Good Morning America with a Pride event where they had a same-sex dance contest and highlighted LGBTQIAA+TTPIA alphabet gang companies that you can do business with. They're going all in on ABC News. Well, I mean, if you know anything about Good Morning America, you understand why. But we don't have a lot of gay celebrations today from corporate America other than a few Major League teams. I mean, you expect Major League Soccer, of course, but it's just I'm kind of surprised. I am surprised. And yet we have the San Francisco Chronicle insisting homophobia is on the march in America for the World Cup when they had no concerns about it being in Qatar, a deeply homophobic country, in 2022. I find stuff like this to be so silly. And vapid, but it is the United States media. Now, we got to move on. When we come back, there is a state of play in Iran. They have fired missiles at American positions in Kuwait, and the president doesn't seem to care. We will get to that. First, I need to tell you about Eden Pure. 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
1: Hello, America. It's Eric Erickson. Delighted to have you with me. The phone number is 877-973-7425. Should you wish to be on the program, to my friend Joe Cunningham, program director at KPEL in Lafayette, Louisiana, who is driving home from Disney World, you're getting sleepy. You're getting sleepy. He texted me, he's been on the road since 4 o'clock this morning. Probably cruel of me, but also I know he's listening, so I better not screw up. So, we should talk about Iran, because the President of the United States says maybe we've talked too much as Iran fires missiles at American positions in Kuwait, and we fire missiles at Iranian positions in the Strait of Hormuz. First, I should tell you, if you're interested in precious metal investing, reach out to Swiss America at swissamerica.com/Eric. 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Okay, here's the Iran situation. Side note to this. I was home this weekend to see my family. And my mother said that because of me, she has started using the word flummoxed, because I say the word flummoxed a lot. My middle sister was unsure what the word flummoxed meant. I had to explain what flummoxed meant, at which point she said she was still flummoxed. At least she got it. I'm flummoxed by the president's position in Iran. We gotta, I presume, start bombing again, except there's this. We do not know. No one knows when Iran is going to be out of storage capacity. They have, in some cases, we have now seen the videos, the Iranians have been pouring oil into the desert. Did you know that? I expect any moment the enviro leftists are going to be saying, this is bad for the environment. You can't continue to block the Strait of Hormuz because Iran is dumping oil out into the sand. I don't care. Iran has limited storage capacity. We have believed that their storage capacity is used up. We now believe that they have a few more weeks of storage capacity. And we also now know, the Wall Street Journal has documented, they've been able to sneak some tankers out of Iran to send to China. And what happens is these are unmarked, unflagged tankers that fill up in Iran, and they're not tied to Iran. They go to the Straits of Malacca, to Malaysia, and they unload their oil onto other ships that are flagged for China and send it to China. And I can't believe we're allowing this to happen. I thought we had a complete embargo. But Iran has been able to cheat the embargo. But we, too, have been able to allow ships through the Strait of Hormuz to cheat the embargo. Iran now says it's going to seal up the Strait of Hormuz. It says that nothing's getting in and nothing's getting out. Now, that's kind of a lie if we're honest about it. And the reason I say it's kind of a lie is because Iran is desperate to sell oil. It needs

0: the oil to fund its ambitions. It also is shaking down the United States. Now, here is what you should know. Oil prices have now jumped 6%. And the markets, well, the markets are unhappy. The Dow is now down 102 points. NASDAQ is up 139. The S&P is up 20. But the Dow is going down on word of this. This is from CNBC. And by the way, you should know that the president calls CNBC the fakest of fake news ever. But this is from CNBC. President Trump on Monday shrugged off the possible collapse of peace negotiations with Iran, telling CNBC, "I don't care if they're over, honestly. I really don't care. I couldn't care less," Trump told CNBC's Eamon Javers in a phone interview. He said it was starting to get boring. Trump has been asked about reporting that Iranian negotiators will stop communicating with the United States and that Tehran will move to completely block the Strait of Hormuz due to Israel's military operations in Lebanon. Trump said he was going to ask Benjamin Netanyahu what's going on in Lebanon. The president has said he wasn't worried about oil prices, which spiked following the reports. "I think the oil will be dropping like a rock in the very near, you know, very near distance." He also insisted that Americans who understand the importance of halting Iran's nuclear ambitions will not mind higher gas prices. Trump asserted the price at the pump will drop very quickly, but he also repeatedly signaled he was in no hurry to restart the stalled negotiations with Iran. "If they're over, they're over, and if they're not, you know, I think they took too much time. Frankly, I thought they started to get very boring." It appears the strategy is that we're just going to stall Iran's ability to pump oil and deliver oil elsewhere to hurt their economy. And when they have filled up their capacities, they're going to have to shut down their platforms or pour their oil into the desert, which they've already been doing. The president doesn't seem to have any desire to go back in. Now, there are earlier reports that the Saudis and the Emiratis, very angry with the president when he stopped the bombings. But now, at this point, the Saudis and the Emiratis have decided that they don't want the president to resume bombing because Iran has rearmed thanks to the Chinese and the Russians, and they have better intelligence on how to target, for example, desalination plants and the like. And there are real concerns that if the president goes into the situation, that they will... Iran will escalate further. In fact, Iran is now threatening to tie up the Red Sea. Iran relies on the Houthi rebels, and the Houthi rebels, Iran believes, could control the Strait of Hormuz. If you go down to the Strait of Hormuz, there's an area called the Bab el-Mandeb, and the Bab el-Mandeb is believed to actually be where Moses crossed the Red Sea, but also one of the alleged places, although it's way further north, actually. Some Arabs believe it. Don't put stock in that one. It is also where the Houthi rebel controls some islands, Pirim Island, among other things. For a long time, people in Yemen, to try to sell the Red Sea story, claimed that Moses went all the way down Africa to the Horn of Africa and crossed, as opposed to Sinai. And you can go down, if you want, to Yemen, and you can try to see the tourist traps down there, but it's now been taken over by the terrorists. In particular, it's been taken over by the Houthi rebels down on the islands there, right by across from the Horn of Africa, Pirim Island and the like. The Houthi are a terror group that controls part of Yemen, and they have been firing and using those positions and pirates to try to disrupt shipping. And that shipping traffic then has to go all the way around Africa to the very bottom, around Cape Horn in Africa, and it adds weeks to the trip. I don't think the Iranians are going to be able to do it, and the reason is because we have refortified our naval positions in the Red Sea, and the Saudis are ready to just take out the Houthi, and the Israelis are ready to take out the Houthi. So the question then becomes, what exactly do you do in the Strait of Hormuz? What do you do to deal with that situation? And to be frank with you, there really aren't a lot of good options right now. We don't really have good options to deal with the Strait of Hormuz. We have been planning this since the 1980s, and we never came up with an option. And now the president's position is let them close it. Because if they close it, yes, oil prices will go up, but Americans understand Iran cannot get nuclear weapons, and we will hurt Iran economically. I'm not 100% sure that that's going to fly. Part of me is a little pessimistic that the American public will be like, ah, let them have nuclear weapons. We got to have cheap gas. But I'm also more and more convinced the president simply doesn't want to fight anymore. Our allies have told us if we fight, we've got to go in there for regime change. The president doesn't want to do what it takes because that would probably be boots on the ground. And so we're in the stalemate with Iran, hoping that their economy collapses before our economy and Western gas prices skyrocket to $160 a barrel. That's what Exxon is warning, that oil prices will get to $160 a barrel. And when that happens, the nations will head into recession because they will have to cut back economic production so that gas prices go down. Aviation will be directly impacted. Aviation will see spikes in prices and plane routes cut because they're going to run out of oil in Europe. It's going to have consequences. It's going to have significant consequences. If we're not going to go back in and blow them up, I think we probably should never have started the fight. And I supported the fight. But I assume we had a plan, and it's pretty clear we don't. And you should know that Senate Republicans are furious. Senate Republicans are telling the president privately, I told you so when it came to Pete Hegseth. The Republicans in the Senate are increasingly of the opinion that Pete Hegseth lied to the president to paint a stronger picture of competence, that the Joint Chiefs of Staff were much more standoffish, much less enthusiastic about it, and Pete Hegseth sold the president a vision of war in Iran that would be a quick success, and it was not so. He pointed to what we did in Venezuela and said we can do this in Iran, and it wasn't the case. And now we know from multiple reports that the Israelis had a plan, and the president of the United States told Iran, or told Israel to pull their punches. The Israelis had a plan to go in and topple the government in Iran, and our president listened to Erdogan in Turkey, who is not really our friend, who told the president that he should restrain the Israeli ambitions. The president made Benjamin Netanyahu pull back his ambitions, and now we're in the situation that we're in. I'm beginning to believe we might have screwed this up, folks. And you're not supposed to say that. You're supposed to be a team player. But what's the play here? We wait out Iran and hope that they run out of capacity to oil and suddenly they're coming back to us? That's not going to happen at this point. They may run out of capacity to produce oil, but they're not going to come back to us on their knees. They think they've won, and they think that the president can't withstand the economic pain. They're dictators. They believe they can understand, they can withstand the pain because they're dictators, and we've got an election coming in November. Robert, I'm going to go to you next. Welcome to the show. How are you?
1: Doing well, Eric. Thank you for what you do. I am looking at a map of the Strait of Hormuz as we speak. I've been wanting to ask you this question for a couple of days. Okay, so it is a very local area. I mean, Iran's huge, but this is a very specific local area. The strait is narrow. There are a few islands around. What is militarily so difficult that we couldn't just secure that spot and open it up and let everything else take care of itself? But what would be so difficult militarily, do you know, about opening this up?
0: I happen to know the answer, having lived there. Do you have your map open?
1: Yes, I do.
0: Okay, if you look down on the south, you see all these little islands coming out from Oman, from the tip of the Arabian Peninsula. That water there is very shallow. Yep. So ships can be about 120 feet underwater when they're fully loaded with oil. And it is 150 feet deep. So you risk some of these ships hitting underground sandbars and the like on the south side. They go through the north side because the way the currents in the Persian Gulf work, you have the flow out from the Euphrates and the Tigris into the Persian Gulf, and then the current changes, and there's a channel that's dug out south of Larsk Island. Larsk Island is Iranian territory. And the natural currents have been carved out a deeper channel there. So ships go towards the northern end of the Strait of Hormuz because it's deeper there and the currents are faster. You go to the south end, it's shallow, and some very deep supertankers could actually hit the bottom of the Persian Gulf. They're so deep underwater there, and it's so shallow there. So all Iran has to do is go down and mine that area because, by the way, they can't actually mine the area right around Larsk Island. The currents are too swift. The mines won't stay in place. When the tides come in and out of the Persian Gulf, it can pull the mines. But the Iranians can sneak down to the shallow water, and they can mine that, which forces every ship north towards Larsk Island, and the Iranians can launch missiles and drones from that position. That's why it's hard to secure the opening of the Strait of Hormuz.
1: Well, but why? I mean, what do they know where the missiles are coming from. I mean, there are, I just don't understand why.
0: Why are we not bombing Larsk Island where they launched the drones? Because the Iranians have piled a bunch of civilians onto Larsk Island. Think of the news coverage on ABC, CBS, and NBC when we've carpet bombed Larsk Island and all the children have died. That's why. The Iranians have put civilians in these islands and covered them with military operations so that if we bomb them, we kill a lot of innocent civilians who are being essentially hostages of the Iranian state to be able to do this. It makes it a very tricky position. I kind of think we should. I kind of think we need to target those positions and move the U.S. Navy into those positions. But that's why the south end is shallow, can be covered in mines. The north end is deep. The currents move swift. But the Iranian positions, you can launch lots of drones and target the ships. And by the way, we've been planning for this since the 1980s. We've been planning for it, and our planning came to failure in this operation.
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1: Hello and welcome. It is Eric Erickson here, 877-973-7425. If you want to be on the program, when we come back, I got to play you this amazing, amazing clip from Ali Velshi on MS Now about how he just really doesn't want to bring himself to celebrate our nation's 250th anniversary. I fully believe that we need to celebrate our 250th anniversary, and I really hope that the Trump administration does not turn July 4th into a partisan rally. We have an opportunity to unite America in a deeply divided time, and I think the president should play that role. And if the Democrats don't want to unite, that's fine, but the president shouldn't make it easy for him and give him an excuse by turning it into a partisan rally. There's so much in this country to celebrate. We got a month and a few days until July 4th. That should be a big celebration. And by the way, kudos to the president and his team for cleaning up the reflecting pool. Doug Burgum told Dana Bash today it was losing tens of thousands of gallons by the time they started fixing it and sealing it. In fact, the light blue color that's been painted, the swimming blue color, is the sealant. They put the navy blue on top of it, and the left has been distorting the truth. Now, it is June 1st, folks. You have until June 30th to get the Rinnai tankless water heater $500 rebate for your home. 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You click on the rebate button, and you will put in your information and go to the rebate portal to see the Eric Erickson rebate, and you put in my first name, Eric, E-R-I-C-K. 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You got to have it purchased and installed by June 30th. 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
5: From ABC News, I'm Chuck Sievertson. Heated words, some of them four letters long, in a phone call between President Trump and Israeli Prime Minister Netanyahu Monday, according to sources familiar with it to ABC News. They say Trump called Netanyahu ungrateful and crazy, saying his escalation of war in Lebanon could wreck the Iran-U.S. talks. ABC News White House correspondent Karen Travers.
6: The president now says that talks are continuing, quote, at a rapid pace. That is very different than what we heard from Iranian state media, where they had indicated that talks had been suspended at this point because of the issue of Lebanon, that was such a flashpoint complicating these conversations right now with the United States.
5: It will obey a federal judge's ruling temporarily freezing the Trump administration's $1.8 billion fund, says the Justice Department, the fund set up for people claiming injuries from the Biden years. Tax dollars would potentially go to January 6th rioters who attacked police officers. Texas Senator John Cornyn.
7: Was this a miscalculation of the president?
8: Yes, I guess I'd call it that.
5: Cornyn, a Republican, Senator Alyssa Slotkin, Michigan Democrat.
9: Democrats and Republicans should understand that U.S. taxpayer dollars should not be paid to people who have been convicted of violent crimes.
5: Trump administration's transgender military ban is likely unconstitutional, says a federal appeals court, allowing the ban for new recruits but blocking discharging current personnel. Defense Secretary Hegseth says, see you at the Supreme Court. Police say six people were killed Monday in shootings at three separate locations in Muscatine, Iowa, by the same gunman who took his own life, says Police Chief Tony Keyes.
10: The preliminary investigation indicates the shooting stemmed from a domestic dispute. At this time, all victims are believed to be family members of the deceased.
5: You're listening to ABC News.
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5: America's second largest teachers union calling for a ban on screens in the classroom. Randy Weingarten, the president of the American Federation of Teachers, telling ABC News.
13: Let's actually, in the youngest grades, limit the Chromebooks in schools, limit AI-facing information in schools, and let's actually substitute it with applied learning, active learning, music, art, projects, and things like that.
5: Their proposal, no screens until third grade. Carson Hyder, a former North Carolina police officer, faces an assault charge after being caught on a doorbell camera repeatedly punching Sherry Moore during an arrest. ABC's Pierre Thomas.
14: Moore's family says her nose was broken in the incident on Friday. On Saturday, Officer Hyder, who is 22 years old, was fired. Hyder turned himself in to face an assault charge of his own. Court records show that Moore was involved in a previous incident with Hyder last year, pleading guilty to charges of resisting arrest. Moore's family says she is homeless and suffers from mental health issues.
5: Hyder was also fired from his post over the weekend. Police in Muscatine, Iowa, investigating that series of shootings that left seven people dead, including the shooter. Police say that all victims appear to be related. Even as oil prices tick up, all three major indexes hit new records Monday as investors put their faith in technology and artificial intelligence. Chuck Sievertson, ABC News.
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0: Welcome back. It's Eric Erickson here across the United States. Welcome, Houston. Delighted to have you join our family of stations. Is it just me, or did fewer corporations wake up gay this morning? It is. So my birthday is Wednesday, and I don't know that I like being born in June anymore. I mean, because it's Pride Month, and every court, well, until this year, it just seems like I did see, I think, Major League Baseball, of course, went all in with the rainbow flag. You know, a pastor friend of mine says that's the mark of the beast these days. Leave that for your controversy. I find the whole thing silly. By the way, it is a religion. You do understand that. I mean, the calendar used to be divided around liturgical holidays of Christianity, and more as secularism has come around, it's divided around Pride Month and Trans Pride Month and Trans Recognition Month, and Easter is now Trans Visibility Day, and on and on we go. But I digress. So I've gotta move on, because I said something this morning. Most people, I think, agreed with me in the comments on my Substack, but there's more to it than that. And that is, I think that we would be making a mistake for this Freedom 250 thing if we turned it into a partisan pep rally for the president. And right now, the president says that he intends to give some sort of pep rally, some sort of speech in lieu of that freedom concert they were going to do, because all the artists were has-beens anyway, Milli Vanilli, Vanilla Ice and the like, and they've all pulled out. And now the president wants to give some sort of speech. I just, listen, I know some of you don't like to admit it, but Democrats are American citizens too. There are American citizens who don't vote for Donald Trump. We are a divided nation. And we have an opportunity to find some unity around the United States and around its founding mission. Most people, contrary to what you may believe, actually do love the United States as citizens of the United States. I mean, people literally die to get here. And I think that we should rally around the flag and the founding vision of the country. And I will say again, one of the primary justifications for voting for Donald Trump in 2024 was that, you know, and I know that if Kamala Harris were in charge of planning the 250th birthday party of the United States of America, we would be forced as a nation to ponder the significance of transvestite lesbians in the American Revolution. We would have displays and exhibits at every museum and in every school about the role transvestite lesbians played in winning the country from the British. We would be forced to self-flagellate every day over slavery, et cetera, et cetera, et cetera, et cetera, as opposed to rah, rah, we're awesome. Because, by the way, rah, rah, we're awesome. We are the greatest nation. And I say that as someone who has been to probably many more nations than any of you. I've been all over the world. I have been everywhere except Antarctica. I need to go to Antarctica. Grew up overseas. People are willing to walk across desert and jungle to get to this nation. There's no other nation like it. There's no other nation where people are literally crawling through desert and jungle, fighting for their lives, paying people to smuggle them across the border. And we can all condemn illegal immigration, but we should also understand there are people who want to be American, and there are a lot of Americans who hate America. Ali Velshi is a Canadian Muslim who doesn't want to have to grapple with the implications of his faith and what it has done in the world and its conquest, but he sure hates the United States. For a guy, you know, so what was it? Some libertarian site came up with a contest a while back. And they said in six words, come up with a new American motto from In God We Trust and E Pluribus Unum. What is the new motto for the United States of America? And the winner was, our worst critics won't leave. Our worst critics won't leave. That was the motto that won. Five words. Our worst critics won't leave. Ali Velshi is a Canadian who became an American who does not like the United States. And this is something that is very indicative of the American political left. They hate the country unless they are in charge of the country. They hate the country unless they're in charge of it. By the way, for you progressives who are listening to me right now, this isn't my opinion. This is the polling data. Gallup has consistently asked this question over the years, and what they find is that when Democrats are in charge of the country, progressive patriotism rises, and when Democrats are not in charge of the country, patriotism on the left declines, right now below 50%. When Republicans are polled, it doesn't matter. If it's a Republican or Democratic president, it bounces between 85 and 95% love the United States. Only on the left does patriotism rise when the left is in charge and collapse when the left is not in charge, because patriotism on the left is transactionally based on who controls the country. Because if the left is not in power, they hate the United States. And they wring their hands about the injustices of the United States. Ali Velshi is an MS Now host and a progressive Canadian who became an American so he can claim to be an American citizen to trash the United States. And this was him.
1: In our nation's capital. Anniversaries are imperfect records of the thing which is being celebrated. In America's case, anniversaries often gloss over the racial dynamics underlying much of America's history and politics, issues that remain unsolved because America has never actually fully reckoned with its racist past and its original founding sin of slavery. In 1 month, America will mark the 250th anniversary of its founding. Like previous anniversaries, there is a deep unease about this. I feel a deep unease about these celebrations to which I am invited to mark the 250th anniversary of our so-called democracy. Because this 250th anniversary is taking place during yet another period of deep and fundamental and existential unrest in this country, brought on by the country's unresolved racial politics. That's what this is. Women and black Americans have seen their rights taken away. The Voting Rights Act has effectively been gutted. A number of states are continuing to gerrymander their congressional maps ahead of the midterm elections with the explicit effect of taking away political power from black Americans. Louisiana did exactly that just a few days ago. It passed a new map that eliminated black majority districts. If you've got conflicting feelings about America's upcoming anniversary, like you want to celebrate the ideals that America strives for, which are noble and should be celebrated, but lament the state of the country, you're not alone. At least I'm with you on this. Someone else is, too. In his new book,
0: Eddie Glaude, who also hates the country. It is wild how these people, we've never grappled with our original sin of slavery. We grappled with it on battlefields. You know, I love the Battle Hymn of the Republic. The Battle Hymn of the Republic is a beautiful song. It was a song written during the Civil War. It was a song that reflected the nation's struggle. And the last verse of it, I think... is unfortunately has been changed. And you know the song, "Mine Eyes Have Seen the Glory of the Coming of the Lord." I won't sing for you. "He is trampling out the vintage where the grapes of wrath are stored. He has loosed the faithful lightning of his terrible swift sword. His truth is marching on. I have seen him in the watchfires of 100 circling camps. They have builded him an altar in the evening dews and damps. I have read his righteous sentence by the dim and flaring lamps. His day is marching on. I have read a fiery gospel, writ as burnished rows of steel. As ye deal with my contemptors, so with you my grace shall deal. Let the hero born of woman crush the serpent with his heel, since God is marching on. He has sounded forth the trumpet that shall never call retreat. He is sifting out the hearts of men before his judgment seat. Oh, be swift my soul to answer him, be jubilant my feet. Our God is marching on." So many people who were abolitionists against slavery viewed the war and struggle through a religious lens. And at the very last sentence, the very last stanza of the song, and by the way, I think we have shamefully changed it from what it should be. What it originally said, that last stanza, was, "In the beauty of the lilies, Christ was born across the sea. With a glory in his bosom that transfigures you and me. As he died to make men holy, let us die to make men free while God is marching on." People have changed it, and the modern version says, "As he died to make men holy, let us live to make men free." That completely changes Julia Ward Howe, who was writing this during the Civil War, that men were dying to make other men free. For people like Ali Velshi, a Canadian transplant who hates the country unless his team's in charge of it, we actually did grapple with our nation's sin on battlefields where a lot of white guys died to free black men. It has taken time to heal the wounds and time to move on. But for those who don't think we have grappled with our original sin, we've had a black president, we've had a black vice president, and you know, we have a black senator from South Carolina who the left refuses to acknowledge because it completely disrupts their narrative. And he, Ali Velshi, the left, MSNL, they can't be truthful and accurate with what's going on here. What the Supreme Court did with Louisiana Calais was allow Democrats to now draw a bunch of Democratic districts that are majority white to preserve their power, and they're fine with it according to the polling. Because to the left, it's all about their power. To the left, it is their need to control this country. And unless they do, they hate the country. And thankfully, being a normal American citizen, I really don't care if a Democrat or Republican is in charge of the United States. We're still an awesome country. I may disagree with the policies of the Democrat, but we're still an awesome country. And we have elections and things swing hither and intro, and there's no such thing as permanence in American politics. What there is permanence in the ideals and vision of this country, that we hold these truths to be self-evident, that all men are created equal. They are endowed by their creator with certain inalienable rights. Among these are life, liberty, the pursuit of happiness. And we pledge our lives, our fortunes, and our sacred honors to defend this country. Our founders were willing to die for it. Ali Velshi's not willing to die for this country. He just wants a platform on MS Now to trash the country that he was so eager to become a citizen of, and he wants to trash it because he's picked a team and his team's not in charge of it. It's shameful commentary. It really is shameful commentary. And they can't be corrected or disabused of it. They are willing to hate the country if they are not in charge of it. I'm not willing to hate my country. I may not like when Democrats advance policies that go after Christians and conservatives and homeschoolers and school choice. I may not like Democratic policies that push high taxes and social progressivism and transgenderism, but that's Democrats. That's not the country. And it's not even all the Democrats. I mean, what we're seeing from Democrats is they're tired of the excesses of the Democratic Party too. But the parties are not the country. And again, I think that would be why it's a mistake if the president of the United States decides to turn the July 4th celebration into rank partisanship. We have a chance to bring people together to remind the normal people of this country, not the partisan extremists on the left, but the normal people of the country of the goodness of the country. And frankly, it plays into the hands of the president and his team, rank partisanship here. If you devote the celebration of this country to the goodness of this country and what it means to be an American, and the left goes nuts and says, well, you forgot to celebrate the transvestite lesbians of the American Revolution, it's just going to remind people how weird those people on the left are. And it gives us on the right a greater opportunity as Americans to highlight the greatness of America. And when the left descends into insanity because we did it, well, that's actually a good thing for everyone to be reminded of just how the left doesn't like the country unless they're in charge of it. We on the right should not turn July 4th into a partisan celebration. Make it about the goodness of this country. And the insanity of the left will show through to remind people how insane they are, while also reminding people that, yes, we are a profoundly awesome country that is not a country that is wrapped around Donald Trump. America is not Donald Trump. Donald Trump is not America. We shouldn't treat it that way. We should allow America to shine for July 4th so that the freaks like Ali Velshi, their contempt for the country, speaks loudly about them and turns people away from them.
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1: Welcome back. So this is my birthday week. As I mentioned, this is my birthday week. And so my birthday is on Wednesday. And every year on my week of my birthday, I try to highlight some great nonprofits. And so today, the nonprofit I've worked with the longest over time is called Help the Persecuted. What Help the Persecuted does is around the world, but particularly in the Middle East, they help persecuted Christians. Many of them are Muslim converts. And in some parts of the Middle East, it is a death sentence. To convert to Christianity in the Middle East is a death sentence. And what Help the Persecuted does is it rescues these people and evacuates them from the countries where they have converted, and sets them up in other countries and teaches them job skills and works with them and ministers to them and shares the gospel with them and strengthens their faith. In one case, a number of years ago, they evacuated a direct descendant of the Prophet Muhammad who converted to Christianity. The government of Iraq ordered his death for converting to Christianity. And they were, with the help of the Trump administration, this was back during the first term, they were able to evacuate that person from his country, Iraq, and set him up abroad and protect him. And they strengthened the Christian faith of the persecuted in the Middle East. If you want to help, text DONATE to 33777. Josh Youssef, who's in charge of it, many of you know his father, Michael Youssef, who just retired as the senior pastor at Church of the Apostles in Atlanta, Georgia. He's got a global ministry into the Islamic world. And Josh, his son, runs Help the Persecuted. And they do amazing work all over the world, but particularly in the Middle East. He's going to Turkey regularly, meeting with Christian converts there. It's a great, great organization. Text DONATE to 33777 and Help the Persecuted. And throughout the week, I will be sharing other nonprofits with you. I to put a spotlight on great nonprofits that I believe in. And a lot of people at me and say, do this one, do that one. I have a group of nonprofits where I know and trust the people. I know the work they do. I care passionately about them and want to promote them and elevate them, and Help the Persecuted is one of them. 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
5: Imani wouldn't be here if it wasn't for St. Jude, and I can't imagine a better place to be.
6: You know, it's a cliche thing to say, but I feel like my faith in humanity has been restored. The second we arrived here, we had food, housing, transportation, treatment, you name it, it was taken care of by St. Jude Children's Research Hospital. There was not a single other care in the world except for Imani, because St. Jude made that happen. The best way I can really describe it is, this is heaven on earth. To the people who donate to St. Jude, you know, I just want them to know that I don't think anyone in this world or

0: Commentary.
1: Welcome back. It is Eric Erickson here across the United States. No time for phones here. I gotta get on to stuff, and so my apologies to those of you who are still on the phone. We've got more stuff because I gotta circle back because a lot of you have emailed in and you've called and you didn't want to be on and you wanted to ask me to resolve a particular question on the Graham Plattner situation. And I happen to actually know the answer to it, and so I want to get to the answer. Well, how does all this stuff sort of come out, and why now? And so let me get to that. But first, I got to mention my new advertiser, Chapter. If millions of seniors on Medicare are overpaying, and most don't actually have an idea. And it's because a lot of people picked a plan when they signed up for Medicare and they never actually revisited it, and your health changes and the plans change and your prescriptions change and the doctors you need change and the plans change every single year. 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They just chose the options that were paying them the most. 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Don't overpay. Listen, the reason Chapter is now an advertiser is because a lot of you have been asking me questions. You know, my parents are senior citizens and trying to help your parents navigate Medicare and the plans. I went out looking and multiple people came back and said, have you heard of Chapter? I looked into them. And they're great because they're not getting paid to refer you to specific plans. And so they research all the plans for you so that they're not taking advantage of you. Askchapter.org/Erickson. Now, the question that I have been asked by a ton of people, and I know the answer to this. And so I want to spend some time with you on this. The question is, how are all of these things coming out about Graham Plattner now? And let me repeat some of what I said in the first hour to you. First, what's coming out now is actually Democratic opposition research. It's not Republican opposition research. And here's the problem. And again, some of this repetition is from the first hour. If those of you weren't here, you can thank me for this later, but this all gets to a larger point here. The primary is June 9th, a week from tomorrow. Janet Mills, the governor of Maine, is still on the ballot. And a lot of Democrats are essentially screaming, hey, we have got to get a change here. This is going to be a problem because they know the allegations are coming. The allegations that are coming, the rumor is there are allegations of sexual assault, more than one, going back to his time at a elite private school where he was pushed out the door. Several people who were classmates have come forward already and said they know about it. And again, these are the allegations. Nothing has thus far come out. The women have not yet started speaking. The Democrats know they're out there. It has come up in the research about Plattner, and he's damaged goods. And can I just say as an aside, he's got a Nazi SS tattoo. He has fantasized about raping women in his Reddit threads. He has talked about pleasuring himself in porta potties, thinking about those things. He has talked about using his shore leave to go dabble with prostitutes in Southeast Asia. He has enjoyed killing people. He became a Blackwater special employee in the Middle East after serving multiple tours because he enjoyed the fight. He enjoyed killing people. He said he wanted to keep at it. And on and on and on it goes. And this leads to where the allegations are going about Graham Plattner. There is a logic and a procession to build to these allegations. It is happening because Democrats have a drop-dead deadline of July 13th. Assuming Plattner becomes the nominee next week, Democrat.

0: Democrats understand that they can still try to force him out of the race by July 13th. And if they force him out of the race by July 13th, they can replace him with anyone they choose. The name being floated is Jared Golden. He is a congressman from Maine. He's considered very bipartisan. I don't know that he wants it. But they're desperate because they know that the allegations coming are bad. I have been tipped off to the allegations. I'm revealing to you some of what the allegation claims are. The Plattner campaign is working overtime to beat people to those who make these claims to try to get them not to come forward with those claims. But what is happening is that when they put Plattner up, the Democratic Party didn't like him. Remember the Democratic Party, they rallied around Janet Mills, the governor. It was progressives who elevated Plattner. It is Zoran Mamdani's guy, Morris Katz in New York, who is a Democratic socialist, supposed child prodigy. He's an angsty, wealthy 20-something. And I don't really know, why are all the angsty 20-somethings communists these days? They always have been, haven't they? Bored with life, wanting something, excitement, the allure of communism. They can be in charge of something. That's part of it. They want to control it. And this guy he got an easy pass in New York with Mamdani, and he's not going to get an easy pass with Plattner here. And Democratic Socialists elevated this guy, and they were able to buy off and pick off the support of a lot of people. And let's be clear here. A lot of money has been thrown around. Plattner comes from a wealthy family. He's got wealthy backers. He's got Bernie Sanders backing him. Bernie Sanders himself is not a good person. And these people have elevated this guy. And so the National Democratic Party doesn't want him. They believe he's radioactive. And so they have dived deep into the opposition research well to try to stop Plattner. And for a while there, they thought, okay, maybe it's fine. This guy is going to be able to beat Collins. He's ahead in the polling, except Susan Collins is always behind in the polling in Maine, and she always wins. And what they know about Plattner is really bad stuff. So how do they get the bad stuff? Part of this does come from people who work for Plattner and then quit. They were horrified by what they found, and they quit. And they went to the Democratic Party and said, hey, this guy can't be the nominee. Remember, it was some Harris supporters who were loudly the ones who turned and said, no, she can't be the Democratic nominee. She's bad. It was a lot of Kamala Harris's former staffers were the ones the loudest telling the Democrats she will be a disaster if she's the candidate. Same with Plattner. But then also what happens is you hire private investigators and you follow the paper trail and you go to his former boarding school and you get the yearbooks that he was in and you go reach out to the people who might have known him, who appeared in pictures with him in the yearbook, and you interview them and you say, this guy is running for the United States Senate. We need to know, is there anything we need to know? And the Republicans are glad to tell you and the Democrats are glad to tell you because the Democrats, they want to win the seat. And so if there's damage, they want to be able to get ahead of it to stop the guy from winning. And so a lot of his classmates from his private school spoke, and then college people spoke, and people in his community, they spoke. And the Democrats, not the Republicans, the Democrats compiled this dossier on Graham Plattner, and they realized they have a guy who is seriously damaged goods. And I want to be clear again, all of the opposition research that has come out so far has been opposition research from the Democrats, not from the Republicans. You ain't seen nothing yet with the Republicans because they've done their opposition research too. And what's coming is not going to be good for Plattner. So we kind of went through a phase of a few weeks where the Democrats were resigned to accepting, except as they've continued to do the research, they've realized there's the sexting scandal, and now there are the rumors about harassment or assault or other things that have been percolating and whispered about. The Democrats have become very concerned that there is a there. And they've decided what they need to do is they need to get Plattner out of the race. And what they're hoping to do is to soften him up before next week's primary to cause Janet Mills to surge in a way that suggests that Plattner is weak and vulnerable. And if they can get Plattner across the finish line, they assume he's going to win, but if they can weaken him enough by next week's primary, by dumping all of this opposition research now. Then when they get him through the primary, they can dump the rest of the opposition research before the Republicans do it, because the Republicans would wait until August. The reason the Republicans would wait until August is because, well, they can't get him off the ballot in August. You see, under Maine law, a candidate, if they drop out before July 13th, on or before July 13th, the party can replace them with anyone. If they drop out after July 13th, their name remains on the ballot. Republicans would wait until August. Why? August is always key for opposition research, because in August, Congress goes home, the president goes on vacation, and the media is desperate. That's why the Swiftboat Veterans for Truth dropped in August against John Kerry. That's why all the major opposition scandals drop in August, because the media is bored, Congress is out, the president is gone, they need something to fill up the air, and Labor Day is coming, and voters don't start paying attention really until Labor Day. So you drop the opposition research in August. When the voters come back from Labor Day and start paying attention, it's all out there, and it's seeded, it's researched, the media has covered it. The Republicans would wait until August. The Democrats are the ones doing it right now because they want Plattner out of the race. They want him gone as quickly as possible. If he's going to win the primary, they want to set him up to be able to be discharged from the ballot by July 13th. And again, you need to understand, this is not the Republican opposition research. This is the Democratic Party. They understand that the Republicans have the goods. They understand that the Republicans have the names and witnesses. And they understand that if they can't get Graham Plattner off the ballot by July 13th, the Republicans are going to bring up the opposition research after July 13th, and it's going to be bad. Now, here's the other punchline to this. He has a Nazi tattoo, and he knew he had a Nazi tattoo. And he got it in his 30s, and the Democrats, the Bulwark crowd and the progressives are like, oh, he was a 20-something or he was a teenager. No, he was in his 30s when he knowingly got the Totenkopf tattoo, which is the symbol of the SS guards of the concentration camps. If you watch Schindler's List, they're wearing it, the Nazis are, at the concentration camps. He knowingly got the tattoo. The Reddit thread admits he got the tattoo. There's a Reddit thread where he says other American soldiers deserve to die in Iraq and Afghanistan. There are other threads where he said he enjoyed killing people. There are other threads where he enjoyed self-pleasuring himself in port-a-johns with rape fantasies. There are others where he talked about leave time and using his leave time to hang out with prostitutes in Southeast Asia. There are others where he blamed rape victims and said they deserve some of the blame. Drip, drip, drip, drip, drip. It all leads towards the coming really bad allegations about Plattner. The fact that the Democrats, the Bulwark crowd, the Pod Bros, Save America Bros, have all stood with him on all of these things, just the Nazi tattoo alone, there it's going to come to a point where they're going to have to abandon him. And I want you, when they do, to remember they stood with him on all of these allegations. The Democrats themselves are dropping the allegations because they know how bad the stuff is that's coming.
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2: From ABC News Tech Trends. The search engine DuckDuckGo now says its downloads on Apple devices rose 37% in the week after Google's developer conference. It was there that executives announced some major changes to Google Search, including a revised search bar that's intended to get people chatting with the company's AI more. Bloomberg's Mark Gurman reports Apple is pushing back the release date for its planned pair of smart glasses. The report says the company is now targeting a late 2027 release, citing bumps in the development process. Counterpoint Research finds the market for smart glasses grew 140% in the back half of 2025. And it's a big week for tech events. NVIDIA CEO Jensen Huang kicked off Computex, one of the world's biggest computer expos, with a keynote in Taipei last night. Microsoft holds its annual developer conference Build this week. And for all you gamers, Friday is Summer Games Fest in Los Angeles. With Tech Trends, I'm Mike Dubusky, ABC.
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1: So I got to tell you guys, I'll be broadcasting again from Washington, D.C. tomorrow. I will be doing the show live from D.C. I've got to do Mark Halperin in the morning, do my show, and then I have got to give a speech to a nonprofit group called the U.S. Global Leadership Coalition, and there will be multiple living secretaries of state and generals and others in the room. I'll actually be talking with a Democratic strategist on the lay of the land for the midterm elections. And I will tell you what I'm going to tell them is that things should be good for the Democratic Party, but their recruitment of really bad candidates is going to weigh them down in the way it weighed down Republicans in 2022, costing the GOP some winnable seats in 2022 because their recruitment is so bad. You can't run for office a bunch of conspiracy-minded sex pests and anti-Semites, nor could the GOP. Voters have given Donald Trump a unique pass, and every time they come to regret it, look at the president's popularity right now. Voters don't particularly care for the president's job. They give him a pass on his behavior, even if they don't like it, because they thought he would fix things, and he's not fixing things. They feel worse off now. And so there should be a backlash against the GOP. But it's hard to have a backlash against the Republican Party when the Democratic Party is nominating freak shows like Tallarico in Texas and Nazis in Maine like Plattner and possibly El Said in Michigan, who is a terrorist sympathizer who doesn't believe Israel should exist. I mean, the Democrats to take the Senate have got to run the board, and they're not going to. And, I mean, if the Republicans pick Dooley in Georgia, it's going to be a blank slate against John Ossoff's very liberal record. If you go with Collins in Georgia, you're going to have a situation where it's going to be his personnel that matters greatly in the campaign. But otherwise, Ossoff has a way forward to be able to win that race. And you're going to lose North Carolina to Roy Cooper. Watley is not running a strong race in North Carolina in this sort of environment. He's got to be on his A game in a year with the president, his popularity below 40%, and he doesn't. And so you're probably going to get Roy Cooper unless events change things there. But it's not going to be the year that Democrats were expecting. Will they pick up the House? I still think Democrats pick up the House, even with the redistricting, the way redistricting is going. I think the Democrats are going to wind up picking up the House representatives. But I don't think they're going to be able to get the Senate at this time. Now, again, events change things, and there could be some wild card economic events. I mean, for example, Exxon is suggesting that the price of a barrel of oil could skyrocket to $160 a barrel within the next few weeks because of what's happening in the Middle East and the Iran situation, unless that situation shakes out because of global oil supplies. And that would stun and shock the markets and drive a recession, and that could really hurt the GOP. But the Democrat recruitment has been absolutely awful. And so I don't see how they take the Senate. The House is easy to see. There's an easy path there, even with redistricting. But the rest of it, nope. Candidate quality matters, and the Democrats pick themselves some terrible candidates. I mean, Plattner's going to be the nominee in Maine. And if he doesn't want out of the race, he doesn't have to get out of the race. And the Democratic Socialists will rebel if the Democrats try to force him out. It's going to be fun to watch. Now, what's not fun is picking a bank. I was having this conversation with my dad this weekend on picking banks and moving banks. And, you know, I've got a bank account with Old Glory Bank, and I moved from an online bank to Old Glory Bank in part because I wanted to do business with a bank that was started by conservatives for conservatives. The other reason I did it is I had a chief frustration. 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
7: From ABC News, I'm Chuck Severson. Getting heated with four-letter words and accusations, a phone call between President Trump and Israeli Prime Minister Benjamin Netanyahu today, according to sources familiar with it, to ABC News. They say Trump called Netanyahu ungrateful and crazy, saying his escalation of war in Lebanon could wreck the Iran-U.S. talks. ABC News White House correspondent Karen Travers.
8: We haven't heard from the Iranians anything to indicate that things are back on. And really, even the on-off, what is happening, the substance is still very complicated. There are still significant sticking points that have to be reworked. And the president had sent changes back to Iran that so far they have not addressed or weighed in on.
7: It will obey a federal judge's ruling temporarily freezing the Trump administration's $1.8 billion fund, says the Justice Department. Fund set up for people claiming injuries from the Biden years. Tax dollars would potentially go to January 6th rioters who attacked police officers. Texas Senator John Cornyn.
9: Was this a miscalculation of the president?
10: Yes, I guess I'd call it that.
7: Among Democrats, Arizona Senator Mark Kelly.
11: This thing's a disgrace. Let's call this what it is. This is corruption in broad daylight.
7: A police officer fired after being caught on a doorbell camera repeatedly punching a woman during an arrest now faces an assault charge in Shelby, North Carolina. The woman's family says she is Sherry Moore, the officer Carson Hyder. ABC News Chief Justice Correspondent Pierre Thomas.
12: Moore's family says her nose was broken in the incident on Friday. On Saturday, Officer Hyder, who is 22 years old, was fired. Hyder turned himself in to face an assault charge of his own. Court records show that Moore was involved in a previous incident with Hyder last year, pleading guilty to charges of resisting arrest. Moore's family says she is homeless and suffers from mental health issues.
7: You're listening to ABC News.
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7: Security officials in Los Angeles are preparing for the World Cup, including who will or won't be there. ABC's Alex Stone.
14: Los Angeles County Sheriff Robert Luna says he has been assured there will be no immigration enforcement by ICE agents at FIFA World Cup events, despite comments indicating there might be from the Trump administration.
15: If that starts occurring, we're going to have a whole new host of problems.
14: Law enforcement here says FIFA World Cup will be one of the largest security operations in Los Angeles history.
7: Federal judge rejects the claim that the 8647 phrase is a threat against President Trump. ABC's Peter Harlambous.
16: Sharing the message 8647 might have gotten former FBI Director James Comey indicted, but a federal judge on Monday issued an order protecting the right of a progressive group to fly a flag with the phrase in Washington, D.C. to call for Trump's removal from office. The judge rejected the Secret Service's claim that the flag represented a threat to kill Donald Trump, concluding the phrase is more often defined as to throw out or nick something, and temporarily block the National Park Service from revoking the group's permit over the flag. Though the lawsuit is unrelated to Comey's criminal case, the ruling is a setback for the Department of Justice as it seeks to prove that the phrase is a threat on Trump's life. Peter Harlambous, ABC News.
7: An explosive eruption for Hawaii's Kilauea volcano spewing lava a record 24,000 feet above sea level. Chuck Sievertson, ABC News.
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0: We're Runner Radio. He's Eric Carly, and I'm Gary McNamara. Coming up on the bottom of the hour. I was going to play it now. We just don't have the time. It's just a couple of minutes long, but it's worth listening.
1: Okay.
0: Why Scott Pelley is full of it.
1: Ah, all right.
0: And it goes back to Russia collusion. It goes back to exactly what we talked about specifically.
1: Okay.
0: The one being promoted yesterday was, the interview they did with Andrew McCabe. And then afterwards, they sat and talked with the producer about how credible McCabe was. And it was all BS.
1: Yeah.
0: And you and I said from the very, very beginning, we followed this from day one.
1: Yep. Yep.
0: And we had questions. We said, I don't know whether that's true.
1: Right.
0: Where did this come from?
1: Right.
0: You start asking questions, you know, with the dossier.
1: Mm-hmm.
0: All right. All these salacious things. Where do they come from?
1: Right.
0: What's the evidence to back it up? Who did it? And when we found out, when we finally found out what it was, and that's why the Mueller investigation didn't go down the path that we said they needed to go down, is because I think they knew that it was a Hillary Clinton setup.
1: Yes. Right.
0: The only people that dealt with the Russians was the Hillary Clinton campaign.
1: Yep.
0: And Scott Pelley and their producers didn't ask the right questions as we did from day one. And they have a hell of a lot more resources and sources than we do.
1: Yep.
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0: is murdering journalism. Now, again, right, even though using the term murdering, and I understand that it's used as slang, and there are other, you know, because of how we use the English language, murder is used in a lot of different ways. Murder is exaggerated, the word, not murder, the act. But murder for Scott Pelley, just so you know, is the intentional killing of another human being.
1: Exactly.
0: But it's really important because one of the biggest things where Scott Pelley got it wrong, and I always thought was quite smug with it, as a lot of people were 60 Minutes, is that Trump was a national security threat because Trump colluded with the Russians to hack the election.
1: Mm-hmm, mm-hmm.
0: And all of it was based on a Hillary Clinton setup and the DNC setup of him.
1: Right.
0: Using campaign money to funnel it through to an opposition research group, through a law firm, in order to create a dossier that was completely false. It was made up to destroy Trump.
1: Yep.
0: And it was used to get a warrant, a secret warrant against the Trump campaign. It was all BS. All of it. It was 100% wrong.
1: Yep.
0: Here is Scott Pelley. This is a part of the interview that was done, but this was actually after they did the story with Andrew McCabe, when they were talking about the 25th Amendment and everything else to remove Trump.
1: Mm-hmm.
0: And this is after the interview. They did an overtime segment where they talked to both Pelley and his producer about it. So here we go. It starts with Andrew McCabe, okay?
1: Okay.
0: Here we go.
2: Discussion of the 25th Amendment was simply Rod raised the issue and discussed it with me in the context of thinking about how many other cabinet officials might support such an effort.
3: What seemed to be coursing through the mind of the Deputy Attorney General was getting rid of the President of the United States.
2: Well,
3: one way or another.
2: I can't confirm that, but what I can say is the Deputy Attorney General was definitely very concerned about the President, about his capacity.
4: A conversation with Scott Pelley and producer Pat Milton about their 60 Minutes interview with Andrew McCabe, former acting director of the FBI.
2: We had good reason to consider that the president might be a threat to national security. That's why we opened the case we did.
5: As someone who covered the White House for many years, what was your reaction hearing his descriptions, you know, such vivid descriptions of these conversations?
3: Oh, it's absolutely astonishing. Imagine the Deputy Attorney General talking about how to remove the President of the United States. One of the investigations that McCabe started is a counterintelligence investigation. In other words, is the President of the United States an agent of Russia?
2: That's what we in the FBI call the facts that we're aware of that call.
3: You know, Pat, one of the things that impressed me about McCabe in the interview was how careful he was about what he knew, what he didn't know, and what he had overheard. He was almost as if he was testifying in a trial. Very careful about those things.
5: Extraordinarily so. And McCabe, with his background, he was known as an extraordinary briefer.
0: And it was all crap. It was all a lie.
1: Yeah.
0: And when he said the evidence, you know, McCabe said it, what would have been the first thing? I would have said, well, I asked McCabe, what is the evidence? And he can't tell me what it is.
1: Right.
0: And if you can't tell me what the evidence, and you and I went from the very beginning.
1: Let's go back to the warrant.
0: Yeah. You and I go back to, good God, we go back to January 2nd of 2017.
1: Mm-hmm.
0: Where we said, well, what is this thing about Trump colluding with the Russians?
1: Mm-hmm.
0: Where the hell does this come from? Where's the evidence?
1: Right.
0: And we stuck with that all the way through. What is the evidence? Well, there's a dossier.
1: Right.
0: What's the dossier? Well, it came from intelligence sources. What intelligence sources? And you had to, you know, you just don't, in a case like this, when you're a reporter, you just don't say they have the dossier and they say it comes from intelligence sources, because we found out they didn't come from intelligence sources.
1: Well,
0: it came from made up stuff from Iggy Danchenko and others that was paid for by Hillary Clinton to put all these things in a dossier to not only destroy the Trump campaign. Now they actually knew it. They knew it back in July. Remember, Obama knew about it in July of 2016. They all knew that Hillary was going to attempt to set him up. The intelligence agencies told them.
1: Yeah.
0: And Scott Pelley had no cure.

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1: Italian Jesuit missionary Father Antonio Ravalli designed the church itself. More than 300 members of the Coeur d'Alene tribe helped build the mission by hand.
2: And the old mission, well, it was constructed without using a common item. 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What they did use were wooden pegs, hand-cut timber, river grass, and mud.
3: In the structure of the building, there was no nails used. 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
1: Even today, traces of the original builders still remain throughout the mission.
0: Hear more about the Cataldo Mission during another KXLY Brands America 250 moment, brought to you by Fred's Appliance.
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0: Democrats buy her book now with all the controversy involved in it? I mean, who's going to buy her book?
1: Hunter.
0: He doesn't have the cash.
1: Well, but she bought his paintings. So,
0: oh, okay. Yeah, okay,
1: it's
0: so
1: kind
0: it's
1: a quid bar- pro quo.
0: I was going to say a barter. I like yeah. yours better.
1: Quid pro quo.
0: But when you know, whether it was Joe Scarborough saying, this is the best Joe Biden ever, I mean, everybody was laughing. I mean, it was obvious to anybody who has any type of reasoning power that there was something tremendously wrong with Joe Biden. And that's why the Democrats, even now, trying to say, well, something's wrong with Trump. Yeah. No. He's erratic.
1: Yeah.
0: No.
1: Yeah. Yeah.
0: I mean, that's not a sign of his cognitive abilities decreasing to the point where he should be disqualified as president or running for president. With Biden, it was horrible,
1: yeah,
0: as
1: right.
0: we saw.
1: Yeah,
0: he couldn't do an interview. Now the problem with Kamala is she has all of her cognitive abilities and can't do a 5-minute interview. But that's a different story, and we'll see what happens in 2028 with that. But this is a side by side that was put together. I'm assuming by a Republican group here. But it's Senator Chris Murphy in 2024 and Senator Chris Murphy in 2026, both on the same show.
1: All right. Okay.
0: Both on Face the Nation. First, we'll start with 2024. Here we go.
2: Joe Biden is incredibly competent and he's incredibly effective. And this partisan hit job by somebody that is looking for I'm talking about the special counsel who's looking for a better job in the next Trump administration is not going to dissuade Americans who actually see what the real world impact on their lives is of Joe Biden's administration.
3: But you know, there is a difference here that we're talking about. Your fellow Democrat was talking about the ability to go out there and campaign. Is there a problem here?
2: There's not a problem. This president is going to be able to sell a record that is extraordinary. I know that he is ready for this campaign. I have seen how effective he has been up close and personal. And I'm not going to let my constituents be distracted by a special prosecutor who's trying to gain favor within the MAGA movement.
0: Now, as we said back then, he's either delusional or he's lying.
1: Yeah.
0: Well, we questioned
1: one of the two.
0: We questioned maybe not the cognitive ability, but the observational ability of Senator Chris Murphy back in 2024 when he said that.
1: Right.
0: We now know he was lying. Here he is just this past weekend on Face the Nation. Again, same show 2 years later.
3: How do you convince the public that Democrats are telling the truth now?
4: Yeah, listen, I think Democrats do have to be honest about the mistakes that we made in 2024. Obviously, in retrospect, Joe Biden should have stepped away from that race. We should.
5: I couldn't see what everybody else could see back then. In retrospect.
0: Now, if you're a Democrat, don't say, come on, you guys keep going to the past. No, they are. We're just observing what they're doing. Jill Biden brought this upon all Democrats talking about it the last week.
1: Yep.
0: So they're the ones that brought it up. We didn't bring it up. Okay. In fact, when she first came out, we said, she's lying. She's lying about that she thought it was a stroke because, I mean, the memes appeared immediately. I thought my husband had a stroke, so we went out to party later.
1: Yeah. Yeah. I did not have them stop the event and take him to a doctor to get medical attention. I just decided to let it go on. Oh, he's having a stroke. That doesn't look good. Hey, where's the party at afterwards? Huh? I was just going to let him suffer on stage.
0: I know. It's like
1: a life-threatening, she thought. These are her words.
0: Understand what I'm chuckling at.
1: Yeah, about how ridiculous it is.
0: The explanations.
1: Yes.
0: Right. That's the line.
1: Yes. She's lying.
0: Not that somebody has cognitive problems.
1: She cares diddly and squat about her husband.
0: Yeah, it's one or the other. She's either lying or

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8: From ABC News, I'm Sherry Preston. Russia with an overnight reminder that the war with Ukraine continues. Hundreds of drones and missiles launched at the capital of Kyiv. 16 killed, including a three-year-old boy. Hundreds of people wounded. The fragile ceasefire with Iran is holding amid word that President Trump called Israeli Prime Minister Netanyahu on Monday.
9: The phone call came after Israel escalated its bombing campaign against Hezbollah fighters in Lebanon, ordering strikes in the capital, Beirut. That triggered a mass exodus and prompted Iran's leadership to threaten to call off peace talks with the U.S. President Trump has since claimed to have brokered a de-escalation. Trump says talks with Iran are now resuming at a rapid pace.
8: ABC's Karen Waugh in Washington. Defense Secretary Pete Hegseth blocking the promotion of several senior Navy officers.
10: They include African Americans, women, and white men who were blocked from promotions for various reasons, including participating in DEI or diversity, equity, and inclusion initiatives. The Pentagon saying military promotions are given to those who have earned them. The department will never consider the color of a service member's skin or their gender as a factor in promotions.
8: ABC's Lana Moise. A judge says the Defense Department policy banning transgender service members is unconstitutional. The Justice Department says it will comply with a court order temporarily blocking the so-called anti-weaponization fund set up after President Trump settled his lawsuit with the IRS.
11: What's really happening is open revolt in Congress over this fund. And the president, I think, by coming out and saying, I'm going to abide by the court's rulings on this, is trying to forestall an effort to kill it in Congress.
8: ABC's Jonathan Carl. The mayor of Newark is calling for Delaney Hall to be closed. That privately run ICE detention center has been at the center of protests for weeks now. You're listening to ABC News.
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8: Six people killed in Muscatine, Iowa, all by the same gunman who the police chief found and says they tried to stop on Monday afternoon.
14: While talking to Ryan Willis McFarland, he took his own life. Officers and EMS personnel rendered aid. However, he was pronounced deceased at the scene.
8: The shootings took place in three separate locations, and all of the victims are believed to be family members of that gunman, Ryan McFarland. New information now about health screenings at airports ahead of the World Cup, which gets underway next week amid the Ebola outbreak in Central Africa.
9: The games are expected to draw up to 7 million visitors to the U.S., raising concern about the possible spread of Ebola from Africa. Confirmed cases in the DR Congo have jumped more than 20% in a single day. But one aid group warns the outbreak may be much larger, pointing to delays in detection and limited contact tracing. Americans returning from the DRC, Uganda, and South Sudan must now re-enter the U.S. through four designated airports for mandatory screenings.
8: ABC's Hannah Patah. A teenage girl competing in a barrel racing event in Las Vegas was arrested over the weekend after she allegedly stabbed three competition horses with a pocket knife at a barn. According to police and event organizers, the 17-year-old has been booked on 15 counts of animal maiming. All the horses will be okay. I'm Sherry Preston, ABC News.
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15: Democratic gubernatorial candidate and former California Attorney General Javier Becerra rallied supporters in West Hollywood.
16: As governor, my job is to ensure that I am protecting your rights.
15: Iowa, Montana, New Mexico, and South Dakota are also holding primaries. In Washington, Amy Morris, Bloomberg Radio.
17: All right, Amy, thanks. Well, the race for New Jersey's 7th District, which includes suburban towns, rolling farmland, and one of President Trump's golf clubs, is the state's highest profile primary. Four Democrats are competing to take on Republican incumbent Tom Kane Jr., who's been absent from Congress for months as he deals with an unspecified medical issue. Also being watched in New Jersey is a Republican Senate primary. Voters face a four-way race between Attorney Justin Murphy, Surgeon Robert Lebovich, and Army veteran Richard Tabor and former TV reporter Alex Zidan. The winner will face Democratic Senator Cory Booker, who is running for a full third term.
18: Well, let's turn from politics to Wall Street now, Karen. Famed short seller Andrew Left is facing the possibility of decades behind bars. Bloomberg's John Tucker joins us with more on his landmark trial. John, good morning.
19: Yeah, Nate, a federal jury has found Left guilty of securities fraud. Prosecutors say Left used explosive tweets about dozens of companies to illegally influence their shares and make a quick profit. They say he earned more than $20 million from such trades. Left gained a large online following with his blunt commentary about major U.S. companies, as well as smaller stocks popular with retail traders. He's going to be sentenced August 31st, and he faces more than 20 years. Well, the conviction may have a chilling effect on short sellers. In New York, I'm John Tucker, Bloomberg Radio.
17: All right, John, thank you. And company news, Alphabet putting together one of the largest equity deals of all time to fund its new AI spending plans. Google's parent company plans to raise $80 billion through selling shares both to the market and to Berkshire Hathaway. Bloomberg Intelligence's Mandeep Singh says the economics of the AI business have pushed Alphabet to raise more cash.
20: Unlike a Microsoft or a Meta that have to buy those chips from NVIDIA and pay those, you know, 75% gross margins, Alphabet is all using its own chips, and even Anthropic has trained its model and uses TPUs even for inferencing. So from that perspective, Alphabet is a competitor to an OpenAI and Anthropic. It is also a competitor to NVIDIA on the chip side.
17: Bloomberg Intelligence's Mandeep Singh says the Alphabet transactions include a $10 billion deal with Berkshire, and shares of Alphabet down 2.7% this morning.
18: And futures are lower for the most part as well, Karen, following eight straight days of gains on Wall Street. Shares of Hewlett-Packard Enterprise are soaring 25%. HPE is one of the largest makers of computing equipment. Its annual sales outlook topped estimates, citing massive growth in AI-fueled demand for its servers and networking. Wu Jin-ho covers HPE for Bloomberg Intelligence.
21: It's the acceleration of growth. If I look at what the implied guidance is going into to the fiscal third quarter, you know, it looks like revenues are going to grow at 29%, and then going into the fiscal fourth quarter, sales are going to grow roughly about 30%. So, you know, it's just getting faster.
18: And Wu Jin-ho of Bloomberg Intelligence says HPE's earnings follow blowout results last week from competitor Dell Technologies.
17: On the flip side, Nathan, in Europe, shares of Abivax are plunging. They're down 30%. The French biotech company reporting cancer cases in a crucial clinical trial for its experimental inflammatory bowel disease drug. Time now for a look at some of the other stories making news in New York and around the world. And for that, we're joined by Bloomberg's Michael Barr. Michael, good morning.
22: Good morning, Karen. Hundreds of demonstrators in central Kenya marched Monday in protest of the U.S. Ebola quarantine center near the Laikipia airbase. It comes as the number of Ebola cases continues to grow. This woman says no one, including the president of Kenya, even took into account a nearby primary school when quarantining any potentially infected persons.
23: Didn't even consider or ask around what about how what happens and what goes around the Batuka area or the Laikipia airbase compound.
22: Reported cases in the affected areas are believed to be more than 1,000, but Doctors Without Borders says the reality is that nobody knows the true scale and severity of the outbreak. Authorities in Muscatine, Iowa, say six people were killed in shootings at three separate locations, all by the same gunman. Police say the suspect, 52-year-old Ryan Willis McFarland, died by suicide. Muscatine Police Chief Tony Kies.
14: Our community is mourning the family and the friends of the McFarland family, the Whitlow family, and the Harris families.
22: Chief Kai says the shooting apparently stemmed from a domestic dispute, and all victims are believed to be family members of the deceased. Ukrainian presidents say that Russia attacked the country with a barrage of missiles and drones overnight, killing at least 11 people, injuring dozens, and trapping others. The head of Kyiv's military administration says at least four people were killed and 58 were injured in Kyiv alone. Ukrainian President Volodymyr Zelensky had warned recently that Russia was preparing a renewed assault and have been pressing allies for more air defense missiles to counter Russia's missile attacks. Global news 24 hours a day and whenever you want it with Bloomberg News Now. I'm Michael Barr, and this is Bloomberg, Karen.
17: All right, Michael Barr, thank you. Time now for for the Bloomberg Sports Update. Here's John Stashower. John, good morning.
0: Good morning, Karen. June is considered a slow month in the NFL offseason. Well, nothing slow about yesterday. A lot of news. The trade of A.J. Brown from Philadelphia to New England was widely expected. He was unhappy in Philly. Had a subpar season. The Patriots needed a big-time wideout. They sent to the Eagles a first-round draft pick. The trade of Myles Garrett from Cleveland to the L.A. Rams was the shocker. He just had 23 sacks, the most in NFL history. The Browns get a younger, more inexpensive defensive player in Jared Verse and three draft picks. The Giants signing of their old friend Odell Beckham had been rumored for weeks. They also added another veteran wideout, Juju Smith-Schuster, as well as kick returner Braxton Berrios. Raymond Berry, one of the NFL's greatest receivers, passed away at 93, a 20th round draft pick, played 13 seasons in Baltimore. He coached the Patriots to the Super Bowl in 1985. Mets in Seattle. Both teams hit two solo home runs. It was 2-2 in the 10th.
1: By the Mariners, the winning run 90 feet away. Infield playing in. Here's Cole Young. Cole Young looking to be the hero. Broken bat. Drop in. Base hit. They've done it again. This time, Cole Young.
2: The Mariners' seventh consecutive victory.
1: Walk-off win once more.
0: TV the call. Seattle won 3-2. The two Met home runs were their only hits. Yankees home tonight to play Cleveland in the Stanley Cup final begins. Vegas and Carolina's 12-1 in the playoffs. French Open quarterfinals underway already. A victory for Mira Andreeva. 44-year-old Serena Williams coming out of retirement at least to play doubles at the grass court tourney in England. That's a tune-up for Wimbledon. John Stashower, Bloomberg Sports. Nathan?
18: All right, John, thank you. 6:12 on Wall Street. The fighting between Israel and Hezbollah has emerged as a key sticking point in peace negotiations between the U.S. and Iran. President Trump says he's still optimistic for a deal, but escalating attacks in Lebanon are threatening to derail things. And for more, we're joined by Bloomberg Opinion Middle East columnist Mark Champion. Of course, Mark, we've heard about so many of the sticking points, from the status of the Strait of Hormuz to frozen Iranian assets, of course, the nuclear file. How big a potential sticking point could this fighting in Lebanon be? Could it be the kind of thing that does derail things? Good morning.
3: Yes, good morning. I mean, it can. So this is not the first time that at a moment when the U.S. seemed to be cleared close to some kind of deal, whether a ceasefire or something wider with Iran, Israel has expanded its attacks in Lebanon to Hezbollah targets in Beirut, the capital. The Iranians have made clear that's a red line. And so, again, on this occasion, the Iranians have said that they're discontinuing talks with the U.S. until the attacks in Lebanon stop. So the Iranians essentially are trying to make some kind, you know, any deal include Lebanon, and they've even mentioned Gaza also. Which would be, you know, a very difficult, if they stick with that, would be a very difficult issue for Trump to deal with, simply because this is, in truth, a three-way negotiation. There's the Iranians, there's the U.S., and there is also Israel.
18: What's the sense of the sway that the U.S. has over Israel at this point? President Trump posted on social media that he'd convinced Netanyahu to turn troops around from a major raid in Beirut. There was sort of a nuanced response to that from Netanyahu. How much in lockstep are the U.S. and Israel at this point?
3: Well, President Trump does have a lot of leverage. He's much more popular within Israel than is Netanyahu. The problem the problem here is that the war itself in Iran, Israel's participation in the war in Iran is also very popular amongst Israelis. They believe that, you know, this is the right thing to do, that Iran has been guiding both Hamas in Gaza and Hezbollah in Lebanon to attack Israel, and that this is, you know, a once-in-a-lifetime opportunity to eliminate that threat. Whether they realistically can is a different question, but it does complicate issues. On the previous occasions when Israel has expanded its attacks in Lebanon, when President Trump seemed to be getting closer to a deal, Israel has backpedaled. But it's not clear if we really get close to a final deal that Prime Minister Netanyahu Netanyahu will ultimately let it go through rather than try to undermine it.
18: We've also heard Iran threaten to close not just the Strait of Hormuz, but the Bab al-Mandeb Strait that's emerged as an alternate conduit for oil flows. Does Iran have the capability to back up those threats?
3: Well, you know, it is the Houthis the militia in Yemen that would actually carry that out. They have done before, so they are capable. In this conflict, which began in February, it is a dog that hasn't barked, essentially. The Houthis have not joined in. They have not tried to, you know, stop ships getting through into the Red Sea, up towards the Suez Canal, where the Saudis have a kind of diversionary pipeline that has allowed them to get up to 7 million barrels a day of oil out of the country. So, you know, that it could happen, but there's a reason why the Houthis have been reluctant to get involved. They had suffered quite a bit from attacks from Israel, the US, and others. They made a peace deal with the Saudi Arabia, which involved money, so they have something to lose.
18: Appreciate this, Mark. Again, thanks so much for your insights. That is Mark Champion covering the Middle East for Bloomberg Opinion. Karen.
17: Nathan, let's repeat some of our top stories this morning. The Justice Department said it's scrapping its $1.8 billion fund for alleged victims of government weaponization. Republicans say they want more assurances before they'll lift a block on immigration enforcement funds. Six states are holding primary elections today. Democrats are hoping to maintain their positions in California, New Jersey. Republican Tom Kaine Jr. is defending his House seat, and Democrats are looking for inroads in Iowa. And Google parent Alphabet is raising $80 billion for its AI ambitions through one of the largest equity deals of all time. Berkshire Hathaway is investing $10 billion in one of the packages. And we have more on those stories coming up on Bloomberg Daybreak on a day when S&P futures are down a tenth of a percent, down about 11 points. And this is Bloomberg.
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11: Council. Euro 1.1639 against the dollar. British pound 1.3467. The yen is at 159.74. And Bitcoin, it's down 2.7% at $69,500. That's a Bloomberg Business Flash. Now here's Michael Barr with more on what's going on around the world. Michael.
22: Karen, thank you very much. President Trump says Israel and Hezbollah have agreed to dial back fighting after he talked with Israeli Prime Minister Benjamin Netanyahu and communicated with the Lebanon militant group through mediators. Iran threatened to suspend talks with the U.S. amid ongoing clashes in Lebanon. Secretary of State Marco Rubio is set to face questions about the Trump administration's diplomatic efforts around the world when he appears for hearings on Capitol Hill for the first time since the Iran war began. Rubio will sit before House and Senate committees today to make the State Department's annual budget request. There's word the Trump administration is suspending its nearly $1.8 billion fund for alleged victims of political targeting after internal disagreement. Several Republican senators revolted against the settlement before leaving for Memorial Day recess 2 weeks ago. In baseball, the Mets and Nationals lost. Global news 24 hours a day and whenever you want it with Bloomberg News Now. I'm Michael Barr and this is Bloomberg.
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18: 6:24 on Wall Street. Checking the front pages live once again with Bloomberg's Alexis Christophorus. The Wall Street Journal has a report, Alexis, on why being first in the race to go public really matters when you're an AI company. Good morning.
20: For sure. Good morning. So Anthropic filed paperwork just yesterday for a listing that could come this fall. OpenAI, we know, has been working with bankers on its own filing. Both of them are looking for sky-high valuations. Anthropic's valuation is approaching $1 trillion. OpenAI was last valued at more than $850 billion. And the article says there are some clear advantages to being first out of the gate. There's some academic research that shows that IPOs tend to come in industry clusters and that companies listing later in a cycle don't tend to perform as well. And even in a hot market like this one, there is not an infinite amount of money to go around. So the one that goes first is likely to gobble up more of the increasingly scarce capital. You know, we saw this happen in 2019 when Lyft and Uber went public. Lyft was first out of the gate. Its IPO didn't live up to the hype, and that affected Uber's listing. A couple months later, it had to cut its target valuation.
11: Oh, yeah, good point. Well, this one is from the Bloomberg, and it looks like NBA star Steph Curry just inked an endorsement deal with a Chinese company.
0: Yeah, you know, we were waiting to see what Steph Curry would do after parting ways with Under Armour last November, and now we know he has signed a 10-year deal with the Chinese sportswear giant Li Ning. It's not just to promote basketball. He's also going to promote golf products and just sort of broader consumer lifestyle sport categories. He's the latest high-profile NBA player to partner with a Chinese brand. Li Ning has worked with retired NBA star Dwayne Wade. Another company called Anta has signed a deal with the Dallas Mavericks' Kyrie Irving and Klay Thompson. China is the NBA's largest and most important overseas market. That's according to S&P Global. You might remember the relationship had been under some strain back in 2019. There was a social media post supporting Hong Kong's protesters. That triggered a backlash, including the NBA losing some major Chinese sponsorship.
18: Well, Steph Curry isn't the only high-flying celebrity making news this morning, Alexis. Tell us about this one in the Washington Post.
0: Yeah, unfortunately, no little eaglet hatched this spring for D.C.'s most famous bald couple, Mr. President and Lotus, short for Lady of the United States.
18: Uh-huh.
0: It's the second year in a row that an egg didn't hatch at the National Arboretum. The reason remains a mystery. Possible explanations include a predator perhaps took the egg, infertility, or an underlying issue with one of the eagles. The pair actually welcomed their first eaglet back in 2014. They went on to have a total of 8. The last time they had a chick was in 2018. Also, Mr. President, the bald eagle, Mr. President, known as Mr. P, he's simply just getting old. I mean, in eagle years, he's 17. They usually live till about 20 out in the wild. So, you know, Mr. President might be getting old.
18: Eagle years are almost like dog years.
0: Yeah, I was going to say, I thought so too when I read that. Lotus, though, they say is probably about 9 years old. So if she can find the right partner, I'm just saying, we could have an eaglet sooner.
18: She could be a spring eagle, not just a spring chicken.
0: There you go.
11: I cannot follow that. Bloomberg's Alexis Christophorus, thank you so much for checking the front pages for us this morning. Up next, the latest from the Middle East as Lebanon becomes a new sticking point for the U.S. and Iran, plus primary elections in 6 states from California to New Jersey. That's all coming up in our 6:30 news. First, a look at today's Bloomberg weather forecast.
1: Delays are a possibility this morning to and from Charleston, South Carolina, due to scattered showers and thunderstorms. The highs in Charleston today are going to be around 80. Keeping a watch on Oklahoma City, where showers and thunderstorms are a possibility later this morning and into the afternoon. A few may be strong, temperatures near 89. We also have some problems with showers and thunderstorms later today around the Memphis area. Temperatures in Memphis near 82. I'm Rob Carolyn, Bloomberg Radio.
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11: We're coming up to 6:30 on Wall Street. Good morning. I'm Karen Moscow.
18: I'm Nathan Hager, and we're nearly 3 hours away from the open of U.S. trading. 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
11: Well, President Trump and Israeli Prime Minister Benjamin Netanyahu are giving differing accounts of a call about the fighting in Lebanon as the U.S. tries to get peace talks with Iran back on track. The president says Israel turned its troops around after he asked Netanyahu not to carry out a major raid on Beirut. Netanyahu says he told the president if Hezbollah does not stop firing at his cities, Israel will strike. Begin more with Bloomberg's Abir Abu Omar in Dubai.
3: Iran has said that Lebanon is a part of the negotiations, that it will suspend talks with the United States if attacks against Lebanon and Hezbollah, its ally in the southern part of Lebanon, continue. So it's emerged again as this point that has halted Iran from continuing its negotiations.
11: And Bloomberg's Abir Abu Omar reports Iran is now threatening a complete closure of the Strait of Hormuz, as well as the Bab el-Mandeb Strait that's emerged as an alternate path for Gulf oil. The semi-official TASM news agency reports Iran's Revolutionary Guard Corps will use new weapons if the war resumes.
18: And the White House says it's cutting tariffs on agriculture equipment, Karen, including harvesters and combines, bringing the rate from 25% to 15%. This is the latest effort to deal with rising costs, as well as complaints that the White House tariff tariff regime is too onerous to comply with. President Trump's directive says foreign companies could qualify for a lower 10% rate if their equipment has at least 85% American steel or aluminum. About 10% of the world's aluminum supply comes from the Persian Gulf region.
11: Nathan, we are in the heart of primary season, and so far President Trump is dominating the Republican primaries. However, for the general election, the GOP will still need support from outside Trump's base. And Bloomberg's Amy Morris reports from Washington.
4: California's primary election is approaching with uncertainty in the governor's and L.A. mayor's races and no clear leaders. In the governor's race, Steve Hilton is urging Republicans to unite behind him, while in the L.A. mayor's race, Spencer Pratt is hoping to upset Democratic Mayor Karen Bass. New Jersey voters will nominate candidates for both chambers in a state primary. That could decide control of the U.S. House. Iowa, Montana, New Mexico, and South Dakota are also holding primaries. In Washington, Amy Morris, Bloomberg Radio.
11: All right, Amy, thank you. And that race for New Jersey's 7th District is the state's highest profile primary. Four Democrats are competing to take on Republican incumbent Tom Kaine Jr., who's been absent from Congress for months as he deals with an unspecified medical issue.
18: Well, turning from politics to Wall Street now, Karen, short seller Andrew Left has been found guilty of securities fraud. We get the details from Bloomberg's Charlie Pellett.
6: Left is the founder of Citrin Research. He was found guilty of securities fraud by a Los Angeles federal jury after a landmark trial that scrutinized his use of social media to move the price of stocks. He was convicted on 13 of the 17 counts and faces more than two decades behind bars at an August 31st sentencing hearing. He was accused of using explosive tweets about dozens of companies to illegally influence their shares and make a quick profit. In New York, Charlie Pellett, Bloomberg Radio.
11: All right, Charlie, thank you. In company news, Alphabet is putting together one of the largest equity deals of all time to fund its new AI spending plans. And Bloomberg's John Tucker joins us with the latest. John, good morning.
7: And good morning, Karen. The parent of Google figures it doesn't hurt to go big. They're taking advantage of the stock rally and a growing appetite for its homegrown AI chips, those TPUs, to capitalize on what it sees as a significant growth opportunity. They're raising $80 billion through a package of equity offerings. This includes an investment deal with Berkshire Hathaway. It's rare for a large public company like this to raise this much equity, but the economics of the AI business have pushed Google and its peers to get creative. Because of the dilution, Alphabet shares down over 2% pre-market. I'm John Tucker, Bloomberg Radio.
18: All right, John, thank you. Shares of Hewlett-Packard Enterprise are soaring 25%. HPE is one of the largest computing equipment makers. Its annual sales outlook topped estimates. HPE is citing massive growth in AI-fueled demand for its servers and networking.
11: And that's some of the things you need to know to start your day. Brought to you by Interactive Brokers. 6:33 on Wall Street. Let's bring in Michael Barr with more on what else is going on in New York and around the world. Michael, good morning.
14: Good morning, Karen. A Kenyan high court instructed authorities to disclose details of an agreement with the U.S. government to establish an Ebola quarantine facility. Plans to build the facility have sparked protests. This Kenyan man says he is furious that the U.S. would leave potentially six citizens in his country rather than flying them home for treatment.
17: Americans, they are so very selfish. They said this is an institution or it's a quarantine facility for only the Americans. So the Americans are selfish to the core. And we have to tell Americans to get off our noses business.
14: Meanwhile, the Congo reopened an airport in the Ebola epicenter. Russia carried out a large-scale drone and missile attack on Ukraine, killing at least 11 people and injuring more than 100. The overnight attacks damaged multiple residential buildings in Kyiv. Authorities in Muscatine, Iowa say six people were killed in shootings at three separate locations, all by the same gunman. Muscatine Police Chief Tony Kai says the 52-year-old suspect died by suicide.
21: While talking to Ryan Willis McFarland, he took his own life. Officers and EMS personnel rendered aid, however, he was pronounced deceased at the scene.
14: Chief Kai said the shootings appear to be tied to a domestic dispute. Season ticket holders can buy seats for the NBA Finals at New York's Madison Square Garden at face value, but
22: can also sell their tickets for a significant profit on resale sites. For some fans, the potential windfall is tempting, but many are choosing not to sell their tickets, saying the experience of seeing their team compete in the finals is priceless. Meanwhile, New York Mayor Zoran Mamdani has signed an executive order that put a smile on New York City students, making sure that boys and girls can stay up late to watch the next play in the NBA Finals. Yesterday, the mayor was joined by a group of elementary students repealing bedtime.
10: Okay, my friends. Executive order is signed.
12: I don't know when I was.
10: Bedtime is repealed. All of you can watch the finals. How do you feel?
22: Audio courtesy of CBS 2. Game 1 of the finals is tomorrow night. Global news 24 hours a day. Where's my executive order? I got to watch the game. And whenever you want it with Bloomberg News Now. I'm Michael Barr, and this is Bloomberg, Karen.
13: Oh, so we need an executive order to sleep in the next day. That's what we need.
18: All right.
13: Yes. Michael Barr, thank you. S&P futures, they're down 0.2% this morning, down 13 points. Dow futures down 0.4% or 198 points. And NASDAQ futures, they're down 0.1% or 29 points.
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9: And I'm Karen Moscow. A rally in U.S. stock is pausing after the artificial intelligence trade fueled the S&P 500's longest winning streak in more than a year, with investors gauging prospects for an end to the war in the Middle East. And we check the markets all day long here on Bloomberg. S&P futures, they're down about 0.2%, down 13 points. Dow futures down 0.4%, or 208 points. And NASDAQ futures down 0.1%, or 23 points. The DAX in Germany is higher, up 1%. 10-year Treasury up 6/32, yield 4.42%. The yield on the 2-year, 4.01%. NYMEX crude oil down 1.1% at $1.02 at $91.13 a barrel. COMEX gold up 1.1% at $50.40 at $45.56.70 an ounce. Bloomberg dollar spot index, little change. The euro 1.1643 against the dollar. British pound 1.3469. The yen 159.73. And Bitcoin, it's down 2.7% at $69,400. That's a Bloomberg Business Flash. Now here's Michael Barr with more on what's going on around the world. Michael.
10: Thank you very much, Karen. President Donald Trump is still optimistic the U.S. can reach an interim peace deal with Iran soon, over the next week, after the Islamic Republic threatened to suspend talks because of Israel's escalating attacks in Lebanon. President Trump says Israel and Hezbollah have agreed to dial back fighting after he talked with Israeli Prime Minister Benjamin Netanyahu and communicated with the Lebanon militant group through mediators. The Trump administration reportedly plans to scrap a $1.8 billion legal fund for victims of alleged government weaponization. It has been met with skepticism from several Republican senators. It is primary day in six states. In New Jersey, one key battleground district could decide control of the U.S. House. Representative Tom Kaine Jr. is running for a third term in the 7th District and is unopposed for the Republican nomination. The Democratic primary features several candidates, including Rebecca Bennett, Michael Roth, Tina Shaw, and Brian Varela. In baseball, the Mets and Nationals lost. Global news, 24 hours a day, and whenever you want it, with Bloomberg News Now. I'm Michael Barr, and this is Bloomberg, Karen.
9: All right, Michael Barr, thank you. It is 6:42 on Wall Street. Let's turn to news and science and technology now with the Bloomberg NJIT STEM report. 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

0: edu/success. And here's what's making news in science, technology, engineering, and math. Vast Space, founded by former crypto tycoon Jed McCaleb, will establish a European headquarters in Paris and send French astronauts on two crewed missions to space. The startup is among several firms developing commercial successors to the International Space Station, which is set to deorbit by 2030. SK Hynix plans to double its memory chip wafer capacity over the coming half decade, a major expansion that should help ease a shortage. Component of AI. Company chairman Che Taiwan told reporters SK Hynix is responding to an endemic deficit of storage chips that could last until 2030. And the state of Florida has filed a lawsuit against OpenAI and CEO Sam Altman. It claims the company knowingly released and aggressively marketed ChatGPT to the public while concealing serious risks, including offering instructions to children considering suicide and helping suspects plot crimes. That's the Bloomberg NJIT STEM report. Nathan.
1: All right, Karen, thank you. We're coming up to 6:44 on Wall Street. It's time to check what's going on in D.C. Some of the top stories in our nation's capital include President Trump trying to stop Israel's Lebanon push from derailing a deal with Iran, the White House cutting agriculture equipment tariffs on rising farm costs, a plan to pause the Trump anti-weaponization fund, drawing GOP skepticism, and primaries in six states have Democrats looking to defend California and make inroads in Iowa. Joining us from Washington this morning is Bloomberg DC breaking news team leader Kasia Klimashinska. So, Kasia, how significant is the risk that fighting in Lebanon could derail U.S. efforts to end the war in Iran? Good morning.
2: Good morning. It is a risk, obviously. President Trump wants this deal with Iran so badly, at least some sort of an interim deal that would reopen the Strait of Hormuz. This was on Trump's mind. As we know, the longer this critical waterway is closed, the more pain people around the world, and particularly here in the U.S., feel. We have this excellent report from HSBC today. You can read about it more on the terminal, about how this Hormuz staying closed, it causes a squeeze to commodities. But Iran said no deal until there is fighting in Lebanon. Lebanon also wants this fighting between Israel and Hezbollah to stop. So President Trump reached for the phone yesterday. He called Israel Prime Minister Benjamin Netanyahu, and after that put out this Truth Social saying the fighting will stop. Israel and Hezbollah both agreed not to escalate, to which Netanyahu said something slightly different. He said that Israel's position hasn't changed, and this attack, at least in southern Lebanon, will continue. So we'll see what happens next. Markets seem to be in this limbo. Oil is slightly down, I guess, assuming that no news is good news for now. But stocks are not, at least not rallying this morning. So clearly, this uncertainty is hurting investors somehow.
1: You have to think that there's going to be more news made potentially when Secretary of State Marco Rubio has been so central to the negotiations, appears on Capitol Hill to kick off testimony about the State Department's budget.
2: That's right. So Rubio is one of the people that spend the most time with President Trump. Remember, he's not only the Secretary of State, but he's also Trump's national security advisor. He travels with Trump. He's in the room. And so he faces 2 days of testimony on Capitol Hill. Officially, at least some of the hearings are about the State Department's budget, but obviously he will be asked about the war, about the impact on gasoline prices, perhaps what exactly is this war about, what will be the outcome, whether Iran will really end this nuclear program. That perhaps explains why President Trump also in the recent days has been so focused on this issue of making sure that Iran doesn't have nuclear weapons, that it doesn't buy enriched uranium, that it gives the uranium that it has, that it gives it perhaps has the control over it into the U.S. So Rubio, I'm sure, will get a lot of questions about that. He might also be asked about, for example, the Ebola outbreak in Africa and how the fact that the U.S. has shut down the USAID, whether that had an impact on this health disaster. He will probably be also asked about Taiwan, given that there is this arms sales that not only Democrats but also Republicans want to go through, and Trump hasn't decided yet whether he will allow the U.S. to sell additional arms to Taiwan. So a lot of questions here for Rubio.
1: In the time we have left, Kasia, we have a lot of primary elections today as well. What should we be watching for?
2: A very exciting night indeed in New Jersey, in Iowa, in California. A lot of interesting stories here for investors. For example, the way that the crypto industry got involved and really is making sure that candidates that support innovation, that they're open to supporting crypto, that those win re-election. They pour a lot of money into races across the U.S. Really, one of the states here today is Iowa, that has been suffering, for example, because of higher diesel prices, because of the interruptions to the flow of fertilizers from the tariffs, and then also from this squeeze on commodities. So Democrats are actually eyeing some potential gains there in Iowa. And finally, California, with the high-profile race for California governor. So a lot to watch tonight.
1: Absolutely. And races as well in New Jersey and three other states to keep an eye on. Thank you for this, Kasia. As always, that's Bloomberg DC breaking news team leader Kasia Klimashinska from our studio in the nation's capital. Of course, you want to check back with Bloomberg Daybreak tomorrow morning for all the key results from the latest round of primary elections. Karen.
0: Nathan, let's repeat some of our top stories. Famed short seller Andrew Left has been found guilty of securities fraud after a landmark three-week trial that scrutinized his use of social media to move stocks. He faces more than two decades behind bars when he's sentenced in August.
1: Google parent Alphabet is raising $80 billion, including $10 billion from Berkshire Hathaway, through a series of equity offerings to fuel its AI ambitions.
0: And at least 11 people have been killed in a large-scale Russian drone and missile attack on Ukraine. 73 missiles and 656 drones were fired. That's according to Ukraine's air defense. And we have more on those stories coming up on Bloomberg Daybreak. Futures this morning are lower. S&P futures down 0.2%, down about 14 points. Dow futures down 0.4%, or 194 points. And NASDAQ futures down 0.1%, or 35 points. 10-year Treasury up 6/32, yield 4.42%. And NYMEX crude oil is at $91.17 a barrel. That's down more than 1%. And this is Bloomberg.
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0: And I'm Karen Moscow, and a rally in stocks pausing after the artificial intelligence trade fueled the S&P 500's longest winning streak in more than a year. And we check the markets all day long here on Bloomberg. S&P futures, they are down 0.2% this morning, down 13 points. Dow futures down 0.4% or 197 points. And NASDAQ futures, they're down about 0.1% or 25 points. The DAX in Germany is up 1%. 10-year Treasury up 6/32, yield 4.42%. Yield on the 2-year, 4.01%. NYMEX crude oil is down 1.1%, down 98 cents at $91.18 a barrel. COMEX gold up 1.2%, up $54.60 at $45.60.90 an ounce. The Bloomberg dollar spot index, it's down about 0.1%. The euro 1.1646 against the dollar. British pound 1.3471. The yen 159.72. And looking at Bitcoin this morning, it is down 2.5%. It's at $69,500. That's a Bloomberg Business Flash. Now here's Michael Barr with more on what's going on around the world. Michael.
12: Thank you very much, Karen. President Trump says Israel and Hezbollah have agreed to dial back fighting after he talked with Israeli Prime Minister Benjamin Netanyahu and communicated with the Lebanon militant group through mediators. According to Iran's semi-official Tasnim news agency, 24 ships crossed the Strait of Hormuz over the past 24 hours after obtaining permission from the Islamic Revolutionary Guard Corps. President Trump has launched a series of attacks overnight on Truth Social, posting on grievances including the FBI raid on Mar-a-Lago and Hunter Biden's laptop. President Trump claimed that he is an innocent man who has been horribly treated and called for the slate to be wiped clean, suggesting New York Attorney General Letitia James and Manhattan District Attorney Alvin Bragg be fired. President Trump is reportedly reconsidering whether to move forward with a $1.8 billion fund meant to compensate for victims of alleged government weaponization. In baseball, the Mets and Nationals lost. Global news, 24 hours a day, and whenever you want it, with a Bloomberg News Now. I'm Michael Barr, and this is Bloomberg, Nathan.
1: All right, Michael, thanks. It's 6:55 on Wall Street. Let's take a look at some stocks on the move today. I'm Nathan Hager, joined by Bloomberg's Dan Curtis, leading with the new because we just got earnings from Dollar General crossing the Bloomberg terminal. Dan, how'd we do?
13: Morning, Nathan. Dollar General is up about 3% in the pre-market off the back of that under ticker DG. Overall, is a bit of a mix. First quarter earnings out with comparable sales at 2%. That was slightly shy of estimates, for which were about 2.1% growth. Net sales also just shy of estimates. However, bottom line came in ahead of what Wall Street was expecting. The full year earnings per share guidance is being lifted by 10 pennies per share, and that the new midpoint is higher than estimates, so that's a positive on the outlook front. The company is holding its full year comparable sales growth outlook, though, so they're expecting a little bit more bottom line push through, and then also the company did note positive customer traffic and balanced category growth. Markets are digesting this. Shares have been bouncing around, but we are 3% up off the back of that.
1: Okay, so moving from the earnings story to the big stock spending story from Google parent Alphabet planning to sell a bunch of shares. What's that doing for investors who currently have Alphabet stock, Dan?
13: Well, it's weighing on their shares now. That stock is down about 2% under ticker GOOGL in the pre-market. You're right. Absolutely massive raise of cash. The company is looking to get $80 billion through equity offerings to fund its AI spending spree. $40 billion will be sold by selling shares into the second market. That's expected next quarter. $30 billion in underwritten offerings and $10 billion in an investment deal with Berkshire Hathaway. Lots of cash raise here, weighing on the shares as they look at potential dilution off the back of this, and in what could be one of the largest equity deals of all times. Alphabet is on an unprecedented spending spree to build AI infrastructure and capitalizing on growing appetite for its tensor processing units used in AI. And by far and away, it's the best performing Mag 7 stock over the past year. So looking to capitalize on that by selling some more shares back into the market.
1: Well, the best performing stock in this morning's pre-market is HP Enterprise after their earnings blowout, Dan.
13: Absolutely, and they've already been doing well into this earnings report. HPE is up 26% in the pre-market. More signs of server demand from AI players, and this is after HPE rallied from Dell's earnings last week, so just absolute tear. The company is guiding a 31% increase in revenue this fiscal year and a 10% increase in the following year. Both outlooks were far ahead of analysts' estimates, and in particular, giving guidance so far out into next fiscal year shows the company has visibility on future orders and there's long-term demand there. Market is greeting that strongly. And as we said, this follows Dell. So server demand really propping these stocks up in the market.
1: And finally, HPE's been going back and forth in the pre-market with Marvell Technology as the biggest gainer.
13: Yeah, so Jensen Huang is calling Marvell the next trillion-dollar company, and that has those shares popping 24%. So Marvell just a tiny bit behind, but I wouldn't mind owning either stock this morning, to be honest. Those comments came as he appeared on stage with Marvell CEO at Computex in Taipei, and Wong noted demand for products from NVIDIA and Marvell is going through the roof as, quote, useful AI has arrived. Marvell specializes in compute chips and optical interconnects and network switches, so basically how all these AI data centers handle data being sent across them. Huang noted the demand for optical links in general, and other optical companies are rallying off the back of that. Names like Lumentum up 6%, Coherent up over 4%, so a broad AI rally this morning.
1: Yeah, lots more fuel for the AI trade. Thank you for this, Dan. As always, Dan Curtis watching stocks for us. Subscribe to Stock Movers for 5-minute audio reports on the biggest winners and losers in the stock market. Stock Movers, wherever you find your podcast. This is Bloomberg Daybreak. I'm Nathan Hager alongside Karen Moscow. It is 6:59.
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15: From ABC News, I'm Sherry Preston. President Trump telling ABC News that the U.S. will have a deal to extend the ceasefire in Iran over the next week. That coming after a phone call with Israeli Prime Minister Benjamin Netanyahu over Lebanon. Here's ABC's Melissa Adan.
16: Netanyahu insisting Israel will not leave southern Lebanon. Iran's foreign ministry blaming contradictory positions from Washington and Israeli attacks for delaying diplomacy. The impact of the war in the Middle East felt across the United States. 3 months into the conflict and global oil prices are rising. U.S. gas prices hovering at $4.27 a gallon as Americans struggle at the pump. The president facing growing pressure to end the war.
15: Russia reminding the world it is still at war with Ukraine. Hundreds of drones and missiles fired at the capital of Kyiv overnight. At least 17 people killed, including many found in the rubble of targeted apartment buildings. The Pentagon vowing to appeal a judge's ruling tossing out its transgender soldier ban. The mayor of Newark, New Jersey, is calling for the privately run ICE detention center in his city to be closed. Protesters say the conditions inside are abhorrent, something that's becoming more common, says ABC immigration reporter Armando Garcia.
17: This is very in line with what we're hearing across the board, across the country. All allegations that DHS has strongly denied, by the way. But just a few weeks ago, the Department of Justice for California released a report documenting what they said worsening conditions at 7 ICE facilities across the state. And then just over the weekend, just a couple days ago, the ACLU sued the government over what they said is inhumane conditions, sexual abuse and physical abuse at the Camp East Montana in El Paso.
15: Demonstrations in Newark have been happening for days. Now, 6 people shot and killed in Muscatine, Iowa, all by the same gunman. Police say they were family members of Ryan Willis McFarland, who took his own life after the killings. You're listening to ABC News.
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15: The state of Florida is suing OpenAI, saying the company is harming young people.
20: State officials claim the company marketed ChatGPT to the public while concealing serious safety risks. They claim the chatbot has offered instructions to children considering self-harm. And they claim the suspect in last year's deadly shooting at Florida State University used ChatGPT to plan the attack.
15: That's ABC's Sophie Flay. OpenAI says it leads the industry when it comes to protections. It's primary day in several states, including in California, where two high-profile races are in the spotlight. ABC's Alex Stone is in Los Angeles.
21: The top two vote-getters for both governor of California and mayor of Los Angeles will move on to the general election tonight. Unless one candidate in those races gets 50% of the vote, then they win outright. But that's not likely based on polling. For governor, former Health and Human Services Secretary Javier Becerra is leading polling here. The question is who will be in second place and continue on to November, Republican Fox News host Steve Hilton or Democratic activist Tom Steyer. And for mayor of L.A., Karen Bass is in the political fight for her life against one-time ally Nithya Raman and former reality TV star Spencer Pratt. Alex Stone, ABC News, Los Angeles.
15: Amazon is moving its summer Prime Day event back to June. After holding the sale in July for the last 5 years, Amazon says Prime Day sales will begin this year on June 23rd. Last year, the event drove $24 billion in spending. This is ABC News.
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22: Whatever percent 30-year.
23: I haven't seen it.
22: Well, I know you haven't seen it, sure. Yeah. But the basic idea is higher inflation, higher yields, marketed to 30-year bond. How will that affect the
23: equity markets? So push out the curve. Well, you know, that's the issue is I think people are really focused on one thing when it comes to inflation, and it's oil, which is now off the boil. It's really when a rise in commodity prices, energy prices, turns into core inflation, or what the Fed calls underlying inflation, that it becomes an issue for market multiples. And I'm fearful that that might be what we're wrestling with come the fall.
24: We have a new Fed chairman, Mr. Warsh. Presumably he comes in with some kind of expectation to lower rates, if you will. But boy, the data doesn't seem to support it. And what do you expect to hear from our Fed?
23: It's in a tough spot,
24: yeah.
23: Let's be honest, because the data is very constructive, you know, particularly if you look at the PMIs, the ISM yesterday, yep. The regional PMIs are seeing these smile patterns in virtually every data series. I think that was a surprise to consensus, you know, after what occurred in March. At the end of the day, we have an insane amount of stimulus hitting the economy in 2026, so it is your classic recovery, the tide that lifts all boats and earnings. We're clearly seeing that, and it's being augmented by what is happening to AI. Forward earnings growth for the S&P is up 29%. I've been at this a little over 30 years now. I've only seen numbers like that twice, coming out of the GFC and coming out of the pandemic. Mm-hmm. And so this is really unique times that we're in, but that is often a sign of an economy that is overheating.
24: How about you see, like Tom mentioned earlier, Google coming to market really, really the first time since it went public 20-some-odd years ago with this massive equity deal on the backs of the tech industry for the first time really in its history, tapping the bond market in size. What do you make of all this investment in AI? It's something like we haven't seen,
23: yeah.
24: Really.
23: You know, you were asking me about consensus. So one place where I think it might be off is just how strong the U.S. economy is in 2026. A lot of people are still hung up on structural issues, and they're very legitimate. But cyclically speaking, you know, if you do back-of-the-envelope math, you're getting about 1% the GDP growth this year from the Big Beautiful Bill. You're getting over a percent from the CapEx cycle, from the top five hyperscalers, which is a little mind-blowing if you think about it. And then we haven't even talked about the lagged effects of the Fed's rate cuts, you know, which take almost 2 years to impact the economy. So it's not that difficult to get to 3-4%, you know, in 2026.
22: The nominal GDP is 5-ish, or dare I say with inflation, 6-ish%. Well, I guess it's not a banana republic, but it's not the American economy we knew 2 years ago, 12 years ago, 22 years ago. It's original, isn't it?
23: Well, what's changed is fiscal stimulus and monetary stimulus. I would say we had the CapEx cycle. Right. It wasn't as pronounced as it is today, but we've added to that rate cuts and we've added fiscal stimulus.
22: Okay, so inside baseball, folks, I don't want to nerd out here. It's too early in the morning. And then, you know, Alexis and I were up all night talking about the Knicks. The bottom line is the Kalecki-Levy theory, which Richard Sharma talks about in the FT, is that if you have a big government deficit, some of that rolls over as a spirit into the private economy. It's a, you know, theory 50, 60, 70 years old. Are we getting a goose to our economy because of all this debt and deficit?
23: Partially, yeah, absolutely. And I think the real challenge for Warsh is that the Fed is dealing with labor markets that are unlike anything we've seen before. We have literally zero growth in the labor force this year. Partially because of demographics, partially because of immigration policy, but we haven't seen anything like that.
22: One last thing. I mean, you know, it's amazing. When you're with the Bank of Montreal, I'm looking at Brian Boucher on ESPN at the hockey game or whatever, and there's François Trahan in Raleigh.
2: Sure.
22: And then, in Montreal the next day. I mean, the Canadians, what a run to get back into the game. Can they sustain this Montreal Canadiens excellence into next year?
23: Oh, yeah, there's always next year.
22: I mean, that's what you say in Montreal. It's only, Paul, they haven't won the Stanley Cup. I mean, the reason the Maple Leafs are so bad is so they're going to be somebody as lonely as the Canadians.
2: Yeah, I know.
22: Like the last time they won.
2: Yep.
22: Francois, thank you for coming in. Greatly, greatly appreciate it. BMO Capital Markets, really smart note with the Trahan charts. We love to see futures, negative 16. The VIX 16.15, and Brent crude, all watching in the Eastern Mediterranean, now down $1.39, $93.59. Dana Kreish was with us yesterday, just absolutely spectacular on Lebanon. Dana, now what? From sea to shining sea, from the Persian Gulf over to the Red Sea.
3: The situation today is calmer than before. I mean, we saw the frenzy of comments and headlines yesterday, and of course, the big phone call between President Trump and Netanyahu. I think today we've seen Israel only ramping up in South Lebanon. It's as if this ceasefire or the partial ceasefire only covers Beirut, which in particular Beirut's southern suburbs, which is a big, what you can say a stronghold for Hezbollah. Hezbollah did fire at Israel, I think, earlier in the day, but we saw the Israeli Defense Minister Katz saying that, you know, Trump only validated our policy, which is if you continue to hit northern Israel, we will strike Beirut's southern suburbs. So today, I'd say there is a partial ceasefire, which only covers Beirut's southern suburbs.
22: Explain the understanding, as you grew up in Lebanon, explain the understanding of a 26-kilometer, 16-mile gap between the Gulf of Aden and the Indian Ocean, sort of on your way to Ethiopia. You with me, Paul?
2: Oh, barely.
22: It's like this is in Raiders of the Lost Ark. Explain to us the bottom end of the Red Sea and what that means for America.
3: You mean the Houthis, right?
22: Yes. I think
3: okay,
22: I mean
3: so,
22: that.
3: Okay, so there is no other group there that's threatening global shipping. And that's the kind of the wild card that we saw Iran pull up yesterday and say, if the attacks don't stop on Hezbollah, then we're going to activate, you know, their, you know, axis of resistance on all fronts. And they mentioned Bab el-Mandab, which is what you're mentioning now, in specific But I think what we saw from the Houthis last time is that they sent a couple of missiles toward Israel rather than disrupting shipping along that very, very vital waterway. I think, and there were several reports about this, that, you know, the Houthis might not want to stir any trouble with the Saudis specifically now that the Saudis are exporting oil via the East-West pipeline, which goes through the Red Sea. So there is a lot of question marks on whether the Houthis would actually go ahead and disrupt shipping rather than just send a couple of missiles to Israel, which is also damaging, but it is less damaging to, you know, global shipping or energy prices when it comes to, you know, disrupting the whole waterway. So this is two separate things, and we should always remember that the Houthis' alliance with Iran and allegiance to Iran is much different than Hezbollah. Hezbollah is linked ideologically, religiously, and the Houthis just found in Iran someone who can back, you know, quote unquote, their cause in Yemen.
24: Dana, at some point, President Trump will want to come to a peace agreement with Iran. Is the expectation in your part of the world that Israel will go along fully with the U.S. And its intentions?
3: Just like the Houthis are the wild card here, Israel is the wild card. And the main thing for Israel is the nuclear program. They see this as an existential threat to them. And so I think any ceasefire deal and whatever comes after in terms of negotiations over the nuclear program, it has to be exactly what the Israelis want. The threat to them is much closer than, you know, the U.S. or other nations that could be part of these negotiations, especially the Gulf. So, you know, it is about the nuclear program. And I think, you know, what Israel wants to see is to rein in the Iranian regime, especially when it comes to their nuclear capabilities.
22: Is Israel separate from America right now? Is it a discrete policy?
3: A discrete policy of what?
22: Just, are they by themselves? Are they alone and by themselves on a Tuesday morning in America?
3: The Israelis or the Americans?
22: The Israelis. Are they by themselves?
3: No.
22: After all the chit-chat and profanity, I guess, that was happening yesterday, how alone is Israel?
3: I don't think it's alone at all. I think the U.S. Policy in the Middle East will always be on how to integrate Israel in the region and how to protect it. Let's remember, this same phone call, well, similar to it, happened last year during the summer war when Israel launched that war in Iran. And then President Trump came out and said, yeah, you know, both of these guys don't know what they're doing. And, you know, the jets must return. And that's what Israel did. And we saw them continue to be aligned on the same foreign policy in the Middle East. Good. So I'm talking about Israel and the U.S. here. So I doubt that they're alone here.
22: Dana, generous of your time. Dana Kirsch, thank you so much. Middle East breaking news editor, Bloomberg News, encyclopedic on her Lebanon and all of the Levant. Paul, I'm learning every day. How about Camp Le Manier in Djibouti?
24: Oh, boy.
22: Near this end of the Red Sea.
24: Yep.
22: It's the only American base in Africa, permanent base.
24: Okay.
22: It's part of the U.S. Africa Command, AFRICOM, with 4,000 to 5,000 U.S. military personnel.
24: Okay.
22: It's to the west of the end of the Red
24: Sea. Important. That's important.
22: I'm learning every day.
24: Yep, we all are, I think.
22: We are with our geography and this war. Here's a geography of the news with our news in New York City. It's Michael Barr.
2: Thank you very much, Tom, Paul, Alexis. President Trump says Israel and Hezbollah have agreed to dial back fighting after he talked with Israeli Prime Minister Benjamin Netanyahu and communicated with the Lebanon militant group through mediators. Iran threatened to suspend talks with the U.S. amid ongoing clashes in Lebanon. Meanwhile, analysts say gas prices were coming down recently after reports of a breakthrough negotiations with Iran, but Patrick Dahan with Gas Buddy says those dips could be short-lived.
4: The national average we still anticipate could be $4.80 a gallon over the course of this summer. So while we've gotten a little bit of a two-week break from high prices, we could go right back up, and it's still not impossible that later this summer, even ahead of July 4, that we could see the national average pressing $5 a gallon.
2: Gas Buddy's Patrick Dahan. We are in the heart of primary season, and so far, President Trump is dominating the Republican primaries. However, for the general election, the GOP will still need support from outside Trump's base. Bloomberg's Amy Morris reports from Washington.
5: New Jersey voters are set to nominate candidates for both chambers of commerce in a state primary, including the 7th Congressional District, that could decide control of the U.S. House. In California, the primary season is ending as voters decide who will run for governor and mayor of L.A. Republican gubernatorial candidate Steve Hilton says he's honored to have Trump's endorsement.
6: When I'm governor, we'll have a cooperative relationship with the administration.
5: And Democratic gubernatorial candidate and former California Attorney General Javier Becerra rallied supporters in West Hollywood.
7: As governor, my job is to ensure that I am protecting your rights.
5: Iowa, Montana, New Mexico, and South Dakota are also holding primaries. In Washington, Amy Morris, Bloomberg Radio.
2: In New Jersey's 7th District, four Democrats are competing to take on Republican incumbent Tom Kaine Jr., who has been absent from Congress for months as he deals with an unspecified medical issue. Global news 24 hours a day and whenever you want it with Bloomberg News Now. I'm Michael Barr, and this is Bloomberg Tom, Paul, Alexis.
22: Obligatory Knicks conversation right now. I mean, we've got to go there. I didn't realize this. Is this accurate that the Knicks are underdogs?
2: Yes.
22: Is this? I did not know that.
2: Believe it or not, yes. And
22: well, it's an outrage.
8: I think it's because they have between the two, they have the worst record. I mean, the Spurs have a better record, but we did beat them in the regular season.
22: Is it just because they're
8: taller? As well? Right? Maybe that's because Wemby is 7'4". The Spurs get the advantage. Exactly.
24: 6.5 point. Four and a half point favorites for the first game. San Antonio.
22: Okay.
24: So there you go.
8: Don't believe it.
24: In San Antonio, so
22: you are you working the next day? Because you know, the TV thing. Alexis mentioned this yesterday. Same with hockey. I mean, the old days are gone where you start something at 8 or 8:15 or 8:20.
24: Well, I mean, how about back in the day, Monday Night Football always started at 9.
22: Yeah, that's right.
24: Eastern time. Then they a little bit of a nod. They've moved it to 8. But you got to get the West Coast prime time, too. So that's kind of what the network is.
22: It's about the West Coast.
24: The East Coast, you got to maximize your total prime time in your biggest markets. New York's number one, LA's number two.
22: Okay. It's unfortunate to say.
8: And this is the kind of thing, I can't just get up the next day and read the headlines. I need to be there in the moment. Live sporting event.
22: Her voice changed.
8: I know, it's true, though. So, guys, listen, I'm going to be bleary eyed. Red bloodshot eyes.
22: So you're
8: going to
22: be like
8: days.
22: I am every day.
24: I'll watch the first quarter.
22: We'll have to see. You know, that's what we do. Let's look at the data, Paul. I think it's so important with all this investment banking. I mean, talk about an investment banking season.
24: Oh, boy. The banks are just, the debt and equity issuance is just extraordinary here. M&A is there, as Jamie Dimon said, and Lloyd, and the folks at Mr. Monahan at BofA. The capital markets is just printing money.
22: I read the Google document carefully and all the analysis, and there was one paragraph. There's three separate tranches to it. I'm not going to go into it right now. It's too early. I don't do that till 9 o'clock. But I read it, and somebody alluded to the idea some of it could be what you and I used to call 3% business.
24: Yeah.
22: They're not making hundreds of a basis point.
24: No,
22: $20 billion.
24: And this is Goldman Sachs, Morgan Stanley, J.P. Morgan. The Blue Bloods are doing these deals. Goldman's advising on the private placement to Berkshire Hathaway. So, again, Greg Abel at Berkshire Hathaway. Here's another
22: interesting trade.
24: Stepping up. And this is...
22: got to be a hat trick here. It's got to be another transaction.
24: I've said, you want to fund AI. Who's got the cash? And it's Berkshire Hathaway.
22: Yeah.
24: So it's interesting. So
22: no, they've got two transactions. Alexis, you had that one yesterday, the real estate. The home builder transaction.
8: Oh, Taylor and Morrison, right.
22: Yeah.
8: Berkshire Hathaway.
24: A little Google.
8: Buying it.
22: Right now, futures at -16. From New York City, it's Bloomberg Surveillance.
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8: 7:24 on Wall Street. I'm Alexis Christophorus from the Bloomberg Interactive Brokers Studio. Stocks are stepping back from their recent record highs as Wall Street monitors the latest developments between the U.S. and Iran, as well as some major moves in tech names today. Let's start with the S&P futures down 0.2% or 17 points. Dow futures now down 229 points after that record close yesterday, and NASDAQ futures down about 40 points or 0.1%. Oil is sliding. Brent crude at $93.84 a barrel, down more than 1%. WTI crude down more than 1%, now at $91.11 the barrel. And the Bloomberg Dollar Spot Index down fractionally at 1201.08. In stock news, shares of Hewlett Packard soaring 25% in the pre-market. The company gave an outlook for annual sales that topped estimates, citing massive growth in AI-fueled demand for its servers and networking. And I had to look twice to make sure this was accurate, but it is. Shares of Victoria's Secret up 40% in the pre-market, serving up better-than-expected results. It also boosted its outlook for the year as Victoria's Secret continues to show signs of progress under CEO Hillary Super's plan to embrace a, quote, new era of sexy. And Knicks season ticket holders, well, they have a dilemma. Watch their team in the NBA Finals for the first time in more than a quarter century, or make bank. Prime seats for Game 3 of the Knicks-Spurs at Madison Square Garden are listed on resale sites for as much as $100,000. Even seats in the nosebleeds are going for thousands of dollars. And that's your Bloomberg Business Flash. Tom and Paul.
22: Alexis, thank you so much. This is, without question, across America, our interview of the day. Ted Mortensen is an institution at Baird looking at software. It's in right now. I like the treatment. I think Zero Hedge had it yesterday, that the great silence of May of 2026 is a 35% recovery in Microsoft. Straight down like a rock. Four standard deviations, plus two, minus two. And boy, has software come back. Let's start with the why. Why has software rebounded?
32: I think you've seen some reports on Datadog and Snowflake on the consumption side, as well as MongoDB, that have actually blown out numbers. And
22: right.
32: I think we're now starting to see, instead of agentic software being in a test phase. It's actually being deployed.
22: Bill Ackman bought Microsoft and made a splash, as Mr. Ackman is wont to do. Did he jumpstart this?
32: No, I think Jensen from NVIDIA jumpstarted. At Computex, he basically
22: maybe
32: said...
22: Bill Ackman ought to wear a leather coat.
32: Yeah, maybe you should, but both did. Software is a free cash flow machine, and in this cycle, infrastructure leads the AI build. Software is going to go along for the ride. But the new software is going to go along for the ride. So a lot of free cash flow coming to these names.
24: Ted, what do you make of our good friends at Alphabet coming to the market for really the first time, I would say, since the IPO, with $80 billion of straight equity, converts, the whole nine yards, a private investment from Berkshire? What does that tell you?
32: It's a big deal. Yep. And the reason why it's a big deal is this is going to extend the cycle. And if Google's doing it, I guarantee you all the other cloud
22: titans. The lemon's off the cliff.
32: Yes, that's right.
22: The meetings.
32: The cow's off the cliff.
22: Good morning to all of you that are listening in your cars on your way to your what in God's sake did Google do me?
32: That's right. So what this will do is it'll extend the CapEx cycle, infrastructure first, into 27. This is a race to AGI, or what we call human intelligence. And this is a cycle like no other. It's real. It's not 2000.
24: Got the Philadelphia Stock Exchange Semiconductor Index up 80%.
32: Mm-hmm.
24: What is that about? I mean, we're talking semis here.
32: Well, we're now, you know, I'm old, so I've lived through pretty much every single cycle, and you have to understand that we're now in animal spirits land.
24: Okay.
32: And animal spirits then 2000, this can go on for a long time.
24: Okay.
32: And valuation doesn't matter. And if you look at the HP print last night,
24: yep.
32: You know, you're right. In a different hemisphere on where these models are coming out post earnings. So
22: the Google deal was very interesting in that it was very conventional, like a 6% haircut on one tranche to Berkshire,
32: right,
22: and almost 8% haircut on another tranche to Berkshire, et cetera, et cetera. And then there's this newfangled thing where they're going to pay the tax obligations to the employees by an on-the-run offering, which I think Zero Hedge is right on this, that retail shareholders are going to pay the taxes due at Google. How did this happen? Where did this come from?
32: I think this is a war for talent. And if you really look at all these companies, it's all about engineers. I mean, at the end of the day, it's product innovation through brilliant engineers. And I think they're just stopgapping you know, with the intensity of free cash flow on the CapEx builds, they're just finding another avenue to lock up employees.
24: Are we re-rating the valuation for global tech here these days? It just, again, you mentioned we're in the world of animal spirits. Are we re-rating the valuation of technology?
32: Absolutely. Wow. So if you look at memory, and that's, you know, SK Hynix, Samsung, and Micron. Take Micron, for example. Traditionally, it's been trading on book value, a multiple book value. Now it's trading on a PE. And if you look at Micron, for example, I've never seen Micron or memory have 81% gross margin guides. So we're in a different world. And that's due to inference. Inference drives a tremendous amount of memory consumption. So, yes, we're re-rating. And I think you have to put the AI cycle in perspective. This is U.S. and China right now. If we didn't have the Iranian war, you would see the Middle East go basically straight up on AI. And they will go up on AI. Europe has to go along for the ride. And unfortunately, the EU is very bureaucratic. And I think they'd rather fine U.S. companies versus innovate.
24: Yep.
32: And they really risk not getting on this AI cycle economically and defense related.
22: I adore William Power. You have William Power. But can we make some news this morning that he's lifting his target on Microsoft? Would you like to make an announcement for us, Mr. Mortensen?
32: No, I think Will is a fantastic analyst. And I think when you see the leverage of their free cash flow and how they're re-architecting the company real time, it's a real time architecture. This is a company that dominates enterprise. They're a line item on budgets.
24: That's a good point. That's a good way to phrase it.
32: And they are a line item. I think what they have to do for the enterprise is innovate where they're actually benefiting enterprise productivity going forward, and they have that opportunity. The whole management team is A-rated, so they'll get there.
24: Ted, you're not a hype kind of guy. You've been around a long time. You're a Navy guy. I mean, but what's going on out there? How do you think about AI? Because it's burst onto our lives in the last couple, 3 years, like nothing else.
32: I think the infrastructure build is historic. Okay, so for my clients, they have to make money. Yeah. And right now, they're, as you indicated, the semiconductor index is up 80%, 60% in the last 2 months. Mm-hmm. You know, that's a good decade return, right?
24: Yep.
32: So I think from that standpoint, it is the most powerful cycle I've seen in my career. Now, with that said, there's a lot of existential risk that is not factored into this market. Whether it be geopolitical, whether it be U.S. political, whether it be inflation. There's a tremendous amount of inflation going on in the tech market.
22: I mean, Adam Long of Bloomberg News has said this. We're going to see later this year tech inflation fold into our general inflation statistics.
32: It's
22: a
32: big
22: number.
32: Do you
22: buy that concept?
32: Absolutely.
22: Does it get us above 4% inflation as a run rate?
32: Yes.
22: Where's the yield go then? The 10-year yield, does it get to 5%? Do we have a 30-year bond that gets to 5.5-6%? That's why I'm getting you in so much trouble.
32: It's my personal opinion. The answer is yes. What I see on just the HP call last night,
22: right?
32: They are raising prices. So is Dell. So much on enterprise customers that they can print any number they want on price increases, and.
22: Right.
32: You know, memory is a big, big problem out there. When you have memory up 68% sequentially on price, to say that's not going to impact the longer bonds that the Fed can't control, I think we do go through 5.
22: This has been wonderful. Yeah. Ted Morrison, what perfect timing. Yeah. Director of Technology, Definitive, It Baird, and greetings to Will Power. So we got to get Will Power, honey. Have his people call my people. We'll get William Power. With Baird and all their perspective on this technology. The technology is futures, negative 11, and there it is. I got NASDAQ green on the screen. It's fractional, but there's still that oomph there on a relative basis. Dow futures, negative 0.4% with a fractional green on the screen for the NASDAQ. The VIX 16.11. Looking at oil, it's better than yesterday, but that's all I'm going to give you, down a dollar. 93.91 Brent crude, West Texas Intermediate above 90, 91.18. We're still anxiously looking. Let me look right now, Paul. We can do this. NI space Iran is the news code we use on the Bloomberg terminal. Yeah. And I don't see any immediate headlines there.
24: Tom, I just wanted to give you that Bitcoin call. We're now below 70,000 on Bitcoin. 69,000.
22: I looked at the chart. Thank you. We'll do that when we come back. We'll find time for that. Big dog. Many people saying 65,000 is key support. From New York City on this Tuesday, Bloomberg Surveillance.
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7: It's coming up on 7:40 on Wall Street. I'm Alexis Christophorus, and this Bloomberg Business Flash is brought to you by IBKR. 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Last trading day is June 17th. The market's recent record run is taking a breather this morning as traders weigh peace progress in the Middle East. S&P futures down 0.1%. Dow futures down 0.4%. NASDAQ futures are flat. Bitcoin down about 3%, trading below $70,000 after Michael Saylor's Strategy sold Bitcoin last week for only the second time ever. Oil is slipping with Brent crude at $93.84 a barrel, down 1.25%. WTI crude down about 1.25% at $91 a barrel, and the Bloomberg Dollar Spot Index down nearly 0.1% at 1,200.88. Shares of Dollar General up more than 4% after the discount retailer posted earnings and revenue that beat the street. It also raised its full-year earnings guidance. And splitting the bill at your next group dinner could be a lot less awkward thanks to Apple. The tech giant's rolling out a new service for the iPhone that will let you photograph a receipt, assign items to different people, and then generate payment requests all through Apple Cash as part of Apple's greater move further into fintech. And that's your Bloomberg Business Flash. Tom and Paul.
8: Alex, thanks so much. We begin now some serious coverage. We make jokes about it, but it's not funny. It's a huge, huge research study for Global Wall Street. Paul, why don't you bring in Filippo here, because you're more attuned to the World Cup than
9: I'll ever be. Absolutely. Filippo Falorni joins us here. He's the director in the Equity Research Department of Citi, covering a lot of the consumer products companies. Filippo, I know you guys did a big survey of consumers around the world and how they plan to consume the World Cup, what kind of stuff they're going to do around the World Cup. Talk to us about some of your findings.
10: Yes, good morning, guys. Thanks for having me on. Look, we did a big study here. We looked at 7 countries globally, the 3 host countries, U.S., Mexico, and Canada, and then countries in Europe and Latin America where soccer fans are very passionate about the games. And look, generally, one of the main takeaways is that the engagement globally is very elevated. 97% of respondents, they plan to engage somehow with the games, whether it's watching it live on TV, whether it's following on social media, or going live to the game. About 20% of respondents said they plan to go live. And the average ticket prices, you've heard a lot about those ticket prices being very elevated. People already spent about $590 on average to buy tickets for one single game. So it's elevated, but the engagement level are very high. And then we asked specifically, because I cover more the consumer staples group, specifically about food and beverage consumption. And generally, we have seen on average, people plan to spend about $115 extra per week during the games on food and beverage items. So clearly, there's going to be an increase in consumption behavior. We've also seen, in terms of responses, that people plan to be a little bit more relaxed with their diets or with their typical eating and drinking habits. So that could be also a bit of a boost for general food and beverage companies.
9: You know, we see here in the U.S., Filippo, Super Bowl time, and it's all about chicken wings and beer and all that kind of stuff. And I know the consumer products companies that you cover, they go big time on advertising. What are folks telling you that they're going to do around game time these days in terms of their behavior?

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1: Northwest. Was it self-defense or murder? A Spokane man brings his shot girlfriend to the hospital, then tells police she attacked him with a knife. What police found when they went to the scene.
2: We are set to have a terrific Tuesday, but rain is back in the forecast soon. 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
3: And a heated phone call between President Trump and Israel's prime minister threatens to derail U.S. peace talks with Iran. We have the explosive details from Washington, D.C. Live on KXLY Plus and 4 News Now, you're watching Good Morning Northwest. Thanks for starting your day with us. I'm Natalie Grant.
1: And I'm Robin Nance. It is Tuesday, June 2nd.
3: We are following some breaking news this morning. We are live on the scene of an active house fire.
1: Yeah, this started around 4 o'clock this morning at a home on the corner of Indiana and Cincinnati. Our Alexander Konyarts is live on the scene. What have you learned?
4: Good morning. Well, I just had the opportunity to speak with the battalion chief for the Spokane Fire Department, and he gave us some background on exactly what happened here as far as we know. He tells us this is a fire that started in the basement of this home. I'm actually going to take a step to the side so that you can see exactly what it is looking like now. And this happened, just like you said, around 4 a.m. And there's still a very heavy presence here, but he does tell us that the fire is extinguished at this point. Roughly 30 different firefighters is what he tells us here. And while I was walking through, I was able to count at least 8 different fleets. So definitely a very big reaction to this fire. Now, he tells us that when they got here, there was actually 7 people inside of the home that were able to all evacuate on their own before crews got on scene. He does tell us that one person was transported to the hospital with minor injuries is what he believes they were dealing with. So of course, hoping that that person is okay. Now, he tells us also that this was probably started around 4 a.m., just like I mentioned a little bit ago. They're expecting to start releasing crews pretty soon, though. However, you can see here that Indiana is currently blocked off. We're right by that block of Cincinnati and Indiana. However, all the way up to, let me just check that I get it right there. Up to Hamilton is what is currently blocked off here. So definitely something that you want to be aware of if you live in this neighborhood. He tells us that the investigators are going to be on site here pretty soon. So we're hoping to get more information throughout the morning and keep you updated as it comes to us. However, so far, definitely good to know that everyone was able to make it out of the house safely. For now, reporting live, Alexandra Konyarts, 4 News Now.
1: All right, we'll keep you updated throughout. Alexandra, thanks so much. Let's get now to meteorologist Matt Gray with your First Alert forecast.
2: And we are looking outside at what is a beautiful kind of post-sunrise minutes here with some high cirrus clouds, but otherwise looking very nice here this morning. It is mild. Temperatures are hovering right around 50 degrees or so. We do have some spots in the 40s this morning. Newman Lake at 44. That's our cool spot here in the local I-90 corridor. 46 in Spokane Valley. 47 in Millwood. 42 in Spirit Lake. 45 in Reardon. 50 right now in Airway Heights and Medical Lake. Taking a broad view across our region here, we saw quite a bit of active weather around the midday and into the afternoon yesterday. But things are going to be a little bit quieter as they are this morning. They will for the rest of the day, even with the storm system still kind of lurking in our general area up to our north and east. This is actually going to begin to pull away from us here today. And that will likely mean that at least across places like Northwest Montana or in BC, they'll still have a chance of rain. But I'm expecting very little activity here today. In fact, more sun than clouds as the day progresses. Now, this is just a little one-day break here from activity, as we are going to have another system come in here for your Wednesday, and we raise those rain chances once again. So we'll help you plan out what we are going to see there on Wednesday and look ahead towards what's going to be look like a bit of a chilly weekend coming up.
1: All right, Matt, thanks. A Spokane man allegedly told police he shot his girlfriend but insisted it was self-defense. That's according to court documents.
3: Now he's charged with her murder. Court documents show that 25-year-old Tucker Mosley entered the Sacred Heart emergency room Saturday morning and said his girlfriend had been shot. A police officer who was there for a different call requested more police units. Mosley said his girlfriend was angry and believed he was cheating on her. He claimed she came at him with a knife. Mosley said that he warned her that he had a gun, and when she continued to run at him with that knife, he shot her and then drove her to the hospital. When police went to the location Mosley claimed he'd shot her, they recovered a bullet casing, but they weren't able to find that knife. He's charged with a second-degree murder. A judge set his bond at $1 million. Well, a deal between the U.S. and Iran could be in jeopardy this morning, largely because of the conflict between Israel and Lebanon.
1: Yeah, the news comes on the heels of a profanity-filled phone call between President Trump and Israeli Prime Minister Benjamin Netanyahu. ABC's Karen Hu has the details from D.C.
4: Good morning. Iran has threatened to cut off peace talks with the U.S. completely after Israel bombed Lebanon again. But President Trump says he's smoothed things over and talks with Iran are back on track.
5: Oil and gas prices remain high amid new efforts this morning to keep the shaky ceasefire with Iran from collapsing after Israel escalated its attack into Lebanon. Sources tell ABC News that President Trump had a fiery phone call with Israeli Prime Minister Benjamin Netanyahu, where Trump accused Netanyahu of being ungrateful, calling him crazy and asking Netanyahu, "What the expletive are you doing?" as he tried to stop Israel from bombing Lebanon. The call happening after Israel ordered more strikes against Iran-backed Hezbollah forces. This prompted Iranian leaders to threaten to call off negotiations with the U.S. entirely. Sources say Netanyahu insists Israel will not leave Lebanon. But President Trump says Israel and Hezbollah have agreed to not attack each other and claims talks with Iran are resuming at a rapid pace. Trump posted on social media, "I had a conversation with Bibi Netanyahu today, asking him not to go into a major raid of Beirut, Lebanon. He turned his troops around. Thank you, Bibi." Iran's foreign ministry blames the Israeli attacks and contradicting claims from Trump for delaying any deal.
4: Ultimately, the stakes remain high. The Strait of Hormuz is still closed, gas prices are still high, and Iran has not agreed to anything involving nuclear weapons. Karen Hua, ABC News, Washington.
3: Well, six states are holding primaries today. Voters will take the next steps in high-profile races in California, like the battle to be Los Angeles's next mayor and the state's open contest for governor. Other states holding votes today include Iowa, Montana, New Jersey, New Mexico, and South Dakota.
1: The Airway Heights City Council voted to change city code last night, opening up more possibilities to build housing. The code change will allow for commercial buildings like office spaces to be turned into housing. The change will also waive certain fees that developers usually pay when building these properties. The state requires all cities to adopt these rules by the end of this month. The goal is to address Washington's housing shortage.
6: So Washington at the state level has been extremely proactive in their attempts to just increase stock. They really, really are focused on let's just give as many options for developers to increase housing options as possible. The idea of more options will bring costs and choice down. So.
1: And this isn't the only thing Airway Heights is doing to build more housing. It recently adopted another zone change to make it possible for duplexes and townhomes to be built in places that were originally zoned for single-family homes. Spokane's annual watering restrictions are now in effect.
3: They aim to conserve water during the year's hottest months. It's the fourth straight year these restrictions have been put into place for the summer, and the city says it remains crucial. According to the Avista website, the Spokane River has not reached drought levels yet, but it will soon.
7: Our river typically always hits a drought level at some point during the summer. That's expected to happen. It kind of just depends on when. Sometimes it's July, sometimes it's, middle of September.
3: Vegetable gardens, trees, and recently planted landscapes are exempt from these water restrictions, which end on October 1st.
1: Good morning, Northwest. Time is now just about 9 minutes after 5 o'clock.
3: Let's check back in with meteorologist Matt Gray, taking a live look outside this morning at the Deer Park Airport.
2: Yeah, it's looking nice out here. A little bit of color to the sky here as the sun rises, and we just have a beautiful day today. Now, tomorrow, a bit of a different story by the time we get to the afternoon as we look at that sun trying to peek through the clouds there over Spokane. Your forecast is coming up.
1: Something big is dropping this Friday, and it involves two of the biggest names in entertainment. The details will make fans very happy.
3: And a court decision that could reshape the military. Right after the break, why the Pentagon says this fight is far from over.
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10: Chief Gary didn't fight, and he didn't go to the Spokane Reservation in Wellpinit either. He settled on a piece of land near what is now called Hilliard.
11: These are where our ancestors were buried, where we lived. 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
10: He became an outcast to both his people and the settlers who'd come to build a new town. Dr. David Biney, author of Who Done It? The Continuing Case of Spokane Gary, says what happened next was no accident.
12: I uncovered a report of fraud that was filed by a U.S. special investigator. So that pretty much got dismissed. It actually said that Gary should have gotten his land, that it was stolen.
10: The land of his forefathers gone, his own 15-acre farm stolen.
9: Hear more about Chief Spokane Gary during another KXLY Brand's America 250 moment. 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
1: At 5:12, here's a look at what's new on Good Morning Northwest. Now to a new legal setback for the Trump administration. A federal appeals court is preventing the Pentagon from removing transgender troops from the military.
3: A panel of judges has ruled the ban is likely unconstitutional. President Trump last year signed an order claiming the sexual identity of transgender service members conflicts with a soldier's commitment to an honorable, truthful, and disciplined lifestyle and is harmful to military readiness. The decision applies only to current service members who sued and not recruits, meaning that the military can still block transgender people from joining. Defense Secretary Pete Hegseth says that he plans to take this to the Supreme Court.
1: Russia launched a large-scale deadly attack early today on Kyiv as part of a broad offensive on targets across Ukraine. Authorities say at least 17 people were killed in the assault. Ukraine's military said that involved more than 600 drones and dozens of missiles, including advanced hypersonics.
3: Rescuers in Laos are racing against time to find two men trapped in a flooded cave system. They've shifted their efforts to the search of a dense jungle to find another way in. It's believed that the men entered the cave on May 20th, just before heavy rain caused flash flooding, blocking their exit. Five others escaped the cave's narrow tunnels after long and intense rescue efforts by international experts. hope to find two men still missing is resting largely on what rescuers describe as a possible knocking response deep inside that cave network.
2: And we've got a beautiful start to our morning here. It is a little on the mild side, right about 50 degrees or so as you step out the door. It's going to be a fairly average June afternoon, which means, well, you can put the sweaters away here as we'll end up with our temperatures into the 70s and see a few spots in the Columbia Basin right around 80 and see clear and pleasant conditions this evening.
3: Matt, thanks. Well, we got some exciting news for Taylor Swift and Toy Story fans. The pop superstar will have a new song in Toy Story 5. Disney's social media channels made that announcement yesterday, featuring a video that was posted to Pixar's X account. Her song, titled I Knew It, I Knew You, will be released this Friday, and that movie comes out on June 19th. There was a lot of teases for this over the last week, so a lot of people were trying to figure out what she was up to.
15: Okay.
3: As they usually
15: do. I like it. I like it. TS squared.
3: Love it. Good morning, Northwest Time. Right now is 5:14.
15: A major announcement has Coug fans celebrating. Coming up a little later, the WSU legend who might be getting some big-time recognition.
3: And we'll check back in live with Alexandra Cohen-Yard. She's on the scene of an early morning house fire that's closing streets around Indiana and Cincinnati. We'll get the latest update from her coming up a little bit here on Good Morning Northwest.
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16: 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Bloomberg's Lucas Shaw says the streaming giant is looking to get viewers to watch at times of the day they don't normally tune in.
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0: This is Good Morning Northwest on 920 News Now.
15: Oh, wow. Look at that.
2: Little sliver right there. Sunshine.
3: Live look at our Tuesday morning here. If that cloud wasn't there, imagine how bright that sun would be. Mm-hmm. You can just tell in the bottom there.
15: Yeah, it's a cool look, though.
3: Yeah, a gorgeous start to our day here, Matt, after kind of a weird day yesterday with rain.
15: Mm-hmm. Yeah, off and on,
2: Yeah, little spitting rain and was kind of dreary for a good portion of the day. So nice to see some more sunshine. We're going to get that the next couple of days. We'll also have some wet weather coming back into the forecast for tomorrow. So, hey, that means today's looking good.
15: Yay, today.
2: Yeah, today is your day. And then I think Thursday and Friday are going to be your day as well if you are looking a little bit further ahead. 50 degrees here right now. Much lower. We talked about this time last week, about all the humidity in the air. The dew point looking a lot better, down into the 40s like that. That's a lot more typical, I guess, for this time of the year. We are going to see our temperatures come up through the 50s here over the next couple of hours and end up in the 60s here as we head towards 10 o'clock. It will be a warmer day. We only got up into lower mid-60s yesterday with all the cloud cover and the rain and everything else. Well, we're going to blow past that really quickly here. Very nice lunchtime conditions. Pretty calm winds as well today. Maybe just a light breeze out of the north in a few areas. And for our afternoon, we'll end up in the low 70s to mid 70s around Spokane and Coeur d'Alene. Looking for some slightly warmer temperatures in the Columbia Basin. The one wild card here, and this is for everybody kind of watching up in northeast Washington and the northern Idaho Panhandle, is that we still have at least a little bit of wind flow out of the north here, which is going to try and bring in some of this moisture still into these northern areas, places like Bonner's Ferry, Libby, or Sandpoint. So it might be a little bit cloudier at times, especially during the afternoon. But I'm not super concerned that you're going to see some sort of crazy widespread rainfall. But certainly a couple of mountain sprinkles could certainly still be a possibility here right along our border areas through about 4 or 5 o'clock. And you can see, though, there's a lot of sunshine, especially in the Columbia Basin and other southern parts of our area here. Let's go to Wednesday. We have another system that's going to work its way in. This is going to be very brief, but just enough. And coming during the afternoon, that we are going to see scattered showers, and yes, in those areas, pockets of yellow and red signifying heavier rainfall, a chance for a few rumbles of thunder. Now, look, this is nothing like the storms we had last week, but certainly thunder and lightning always can become an issue, especially if you're doing things outside. So you can see this is about 6 p.m. tomorrow, keeping the storminess in the forecast here, and then things clearing out for the most part, although I do think we'll see some lingering mountain rain into Thursday morning. It will be warmer tomorrow. A lot of us will be a lot closer to 80 than we will be today. At your highs in Spokane and Coeur d'Alene today, 73 singles for Pullman, low 70s for Bonner's Ferry and Sandpoint, low 80s for Omak down to Moses Lake in the Tri-Cities. We'll see a high of about 81 in the LC Valley. Here's your next 7 days, and things get a lot cooler heading into the weekend. We'll see some mid-60s here for your Saturday.
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15: It took more than 9 innings again to decide the winner of last night's matchup between the Mariners and the Mets. When we come back, we'll show you the walk-off that secured a 7th straight win for the M's just ahead in Morning Sports.
20: On the PNW Ag Network, I'm Glenn Vaughn. After nearly 11 days off, water started refilling Rosa Irrigation District canals on Sunday. The shutdown started May 21st and impacted the entire district, which runs the span of central Washington. At the time of the shutdown, Rosa Irrigation District Manager Scott Revell said it would allow 6 to 7,000 acre feet to be moved to later in the season. Revell added everyone should have water by the end of Wednesday, June 3rd. Between high input costs, low commodity prices, the farm economy has been a challenging one for sugar beet growers, and this spring has made it an even more difficult situation. Samantha Parrott, Executive Director of the Snake River Sugar Beet Growers Association.
21: The weather started out very warm. A lot of growers were anxious to get out and plant. And then we had not just one, but 2 really bad freezes. And so if your beets didn't get froze on the first round, they definitely got froze on the second. And so this is probably the largest replant event that we've experienced in the history of the co-op. We're looking at about 90,000 acres being replanted, which is significant.
20: Especially when the total growing region is roughly 180,000 acres. And in case the freezing temperatures this spring weren't enough, a large portion of southern Idaho also had an awful windstorm.
21: And so the wind also not great for those little beets because it, you know, it's almost like sandpaper, right? Just sandblasts them. Or if the wind is bad, it can twist the top and then break the growing point. And so I feel for our growers right now. It's been a really, really challenging spring.
20: Parrott added growers were replanting as late as May 19th, which is very unusual for the Northwest. While Mother Nature was challenging this spring, Parrott says she is optimistic that the weather will cooperate as the year marches on. This is the PNW Ag Network.
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3: Field, it's Naylor's sixth of the year and helps send the game into extra innings, tied at two. Then, at the bottom of the 10th, it's another Seattle rookie, Cole Young, dropping one into shallow field to score Randy Arozarena for the game-winning run. The Mariners win a walk-off for the second straight game and for the third time in the last four. 3-2 is the final here as the M's make it seven wins in a row. Same two teams again tonight at T-Mobile.
15: And some legends from Washington State University could have their names immortalized in the College Football Hall of Fame, including the late Mike Leach. Leach spent eight seasons in Pullman. The former head coach was a true innovator with the air raid style offense. Leach led the Cougs to their highest winning percentage in program history and took the team to five straight bowl games.
3: Well, other names on the ballot include Coug quarterback or former Coug quarterback Ryan Leaf. He was a first-team All-American in 1997 and finished third in the Heisman Trophy voting that year, leading the Cougs to their first Rose Bowl in 67 years. Jackie Sherrill is also on the ballot. She coached WSU for 1 year in 1976, then went on to coach at Pittsburgh, Texas A&M, and Mississippi State. Voting ends on July 1st. Good Morning Northwest time right now is 5:26.
15: A major lawsuit moves forward in the Idaho student murders case. The victim's families taking Washington State University to court over alleged negligence. But when the trial is scheduled to start, just ahead.
3: Plus, the FDA approves a groundbreaking new COVID treatment. For the first time, there's an oral medication to prevent COVID after exposure. We'll tell you how it works and who can get it. It's coming up next. And before we go to a break, here's a look at today's Tech Bites.
15: In today's Tech Bites, Apple is making it easier to split the bill. Bloomberg says the company is launching a new feature that'll let you take a picture of your restaurant check, assign items to different people, and send out payment requests. It's expected to be part of the next Apple Cash update. Next, AI company Anthropic is set to go public. The San Francisco-based firm has filed for what is expected to be a very lucrative IPO. The company behind the chatbot Claude is expected to be among three high-profile businesses to go public this year, including SpaceX and OpenAI. And some details on Sony's new gaming hardware. The FlexStrike Fight Stick will be available starting in August for $200. Also, Sony's new 27-inch PlayStation-branded gaming monitor will launch later that same month for $350. A pair of sneakers is expected later this year. Those are your Tech Bites. I'm Hannah Battelle. Have a great day.
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8: Good morning, guys. I just want to warn you, traffic is tough out there.
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3: Your time right now is 5:30, and we want to get straight to breaking news. We're on scene of an early morning house fire that forced several people from their home.
15: Yeah, it started right around 4 o'clock this morning at a home on the corner of Indiana and Cincinnati. Alexander Koniart is live on the scene with the latest information. Alexander?
13: Yeah, good morning. So far, we know that a family of seven was displaced from this home this morning due to this early morning house fire. Now, I'm going to take a step to the side so you can see what the scene looks like right now. There's still a very heavy presence here this morning along Indiana. We spoke with the Spokane Fire Department. They tell us that from that family, one person had to be transported to the hospital with minor injuries. However, everybody else is expected to be okay. The Red Cross has been called in regard to that as well. And he tells us there's roughly 30 different firefighters that responded to this fire. So really a huge crew that has been here this morning working to extinguish the fire. Now, luckily, you can see that the fire is extinguished at this time. However, when we first got here this morning, it was a very different scene. Now, Spokane Fire tells us that that fire started in the basement. However, it was actually able to transpire through the walls and get up to the roof. Spokane Fire Battalion Chief tells us that is often the case with older homes like this, and that's why firefighters had to actually break open the roof to try and get some of that smoke out. Now, luckily, again, the fire is extinguished at this time. However, due to how heavy the presence is here right now, this part of Indiana is closed off all the way up to Hamilton. So something to be aware of if you are in this neighborhood or happen to be driving by. Now, again, luckily, as far as we know, those family members, most of them seem to be doing okay right now, hoping for the best for that one person who is dealing with some injuries. We're going to continue to be on scene here and give you more updates as they come to us. For now, reporting live, Alexandra Koniarts, 4 News Now.
3: Alexander, thank you so much. We're going to check back in with meteorologist Matt Gray right now with a live look outside as we're preparing for our day.
2: Yeah, we are getting prepared here for what's going to be one of the nicer days this week. Really, we've only had a couple of days where we're kind of worried about the weather here, and one of them has just passed us. Today's going to be fairly nice, and then we look ahead to midweek when things get a little bit hairy again. For Spokane, for Coeur d'Alene, our temperatures right around 50 degrees here as the sun continues to rise. Expect to be in the 50s for most of this early morning, and then up into the 60s here by the afternoon. We only ended up in the low to mid-60s yesterday. We're going to blow past that this afternoon, expecting mid-70s in most areas with lots of sunshine, although it will be a little cloudy at times right along the U.S.-Canada border. Still got some moisture coming in from that storm system yesterday, which will lead to clouds and very unlikely to lead to rain today. Speaking of rain, well, late Wednesday, we have another system coming in that is going to bring us the chances for showers and storms back into the forecast. As we see, you know, every couple of days, we've got another system coming in, and that will be the case again for this weekend as we're looking at much cooler weather in your extended forecast coming up.
3: Matt, thanks. The families of four murdered University of Idaho students, Kaylee Gonsalves, Madison Mogan, Ethan Chapin, and Xander Kernodle, will have to wait until the fall of 2027 for a judge to hear their case against Washington State University. The families are suing the university, saying it should have done more to act on complaints about convicted killer Brian Koberger's behavior. Koberger was a graduate student studying criminology at the time of the murders. The lawsuit says WSU received at least 13 formal complaints against him related to discriminatory harassing or stalking type behavior. WSU did terminate Koberger's teaching assignment, but the families allege that that didn't happen until after the murders. The families are now suing for negligence and wrongful death. The trial is set for September 13th of 2027, and the court expects it will last for 20 days. Last week, both sides agreed that they did not expect this case to be settled before trial, and they don't plan to engage in any alternative dispute resolution.
15: Washington State Patrol still needs your help finding a missing 81-year-old man last seen in Ione. WSP issued a silver alert for Edward Stambaugh on Saturday morning. He was last seen Friday afternoon around 3 o'clock and may have been headed to Whiskey Glasses Bar in Chatteroy. WSP says the disappearance poses a threat to Edward's health and safety. He's 6'2", about 115 pounds, with gray hair and blue eyes. He may be driving a maroon 2003 Chevy Impala with a dented front passenger door.
3: A group of private volunteers pulled the body of reality TV star Matthew Brown from the Okanagan River near Oroville on Saturday. Brown was a star on Discovery's Alaskan Bush People from 2014 to 2019. The Okanagan County Coroner's Office will determine what caused his death.
15: The U.S. Food and Drug Administration has approved the first oral antiviral medication designed to help prevent COVID-19 after exposure to an infected person. Zocova is a five-day pill regimen approved for people 12 years and older. The drug maker says the treatment works by blocking viral replication before symptoms develop. During trials, the drug reduced the risk of developing symptomatic COVID by 67% compared to a placebo. Common side effects include headache, diarrhea, and cough.
3: Governor Bob Ferguson has signed an executive order supporting women in the workplace who are experiencing menopause. The Washington State Women's Commission will work to develop an appropriate workplace accommodations for people experiencing menopause and perimenopause. It will also create guidance and training materials for state agencies.
15: Today is the kickoff for the Riverfront Eats Food Truck Series. The trucks will be out from 11 a.m. to 2 p.m. on the Howard Street Bridge. The lineup features eight trucks, including Mad Fire Kitchen, Saber Latino, and Churro Hut, and lots of others. Your time is now 5:36.
3: Meteorologist Matt Gray is standing by today, letting us know about the gorgeous day we got on tap here.
2: Yeah, my life's pretty easy today. Yeah. Obviously, this time of year, that doesn't usually last that long. So we do have some more active weather that we got to be on the lookout for your plans on Wednesday. So we'll chit chat about that and kind of bask in this nice morning together coming up.
3: And so to come here on Good Morning Northwest, Washington drivers are crossing the border to save big on gas. New data shows trips for Idaho for cheaper fuel have jumped 10% during these recent price spikes. We'll show you how much money drivers are saving. That's next.
15: Plus, Google wants to release 32 million mosquitoes in California and Florida. Sounds crazy, but there's a scientific method behind the madness. We'll explain how they plan to fight mosquitoes with mosquitoes when we come back.
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7: Why'd I go to the doctor? Working on the farm, my heart kept skipping a beat. I didn't think much of it, but my daughters made me get checked out. Turns out I have atrial fibrillation, which increases the risk of stroke about five times.
14: Symptoms like irregular heartbeat, heart racing, chest pain, shortness of breath, fatigue, or lightheadedness can come and go. But if it's

0: know anything about St. Jude. We didn't know what they meant, or that, you know, when we got here, what we would do, how it would be taken care of. And when we arrived, we found out that my family wasn't going to have to pay for any of my treatment, not for my medicine, not for travel, not for housing, not for food. St. Jude was going to cover all that. 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St. Jude literally means everything to me. I get to go home to my family tonight. I get to cook dinner for them. 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You are giving us everything by supporting St. Jude. So thank you so much.
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3: Welcome back. 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The 4 News Now story tracker is following the stories people are reading about online this morning.
4: Cameras installed by the United States Geological Survey captured the moment a small whirlwind formed around Hawaii's Kilauea volcano yesterday. Following Kilauea's recent eruption, the USGS said the spectacle may have been caused by heat from lava warming surface air, which rises into cooler air above, drawing in surrounding air and creating convergence. The volcano has been experiencing intermittent eruptions since December 23rd of 2024.
3: Well, it's a comeback story for the ages. Serena Williams returning to tennis. The 44-year-old's return has been rumored now for a while. She's accepted a wildcard invitation to play doubles next week at the HSBC Championship in London. Williams says, it feels like the perfect place to begin this next chapter. Grass has given me some of the most meaningful moments of my career. Since her unofficial retirement from tennis, Williams, the mother of two, has focused on her work in supporting maternal health.
4: New data on Washington drivers confirms they are making more trips to Idaho for cheaper gas. Driver analytics company Arity released new data that confirms drivers are heading to Idaho for cheaper gas. And in the past few months, that number jumped by nearly 10% when gas prices spiked. Visits across the border have come down slightly since then. But the data shows Washington drivers are still heading to Post Falls more often.
5: Yeah, well, this is like a 14-gallon change. So if it's empty, it is about a buck difference. You're going to save 14 bucks about. Come over here, buy a carton of cigarettes, you save another 30, and that's 45 bucks back in your pocket.
4: The demand for gas is high enough at the two gas stations at State Line Plaza that its owners are building 8 new gas pumps set to open next month.
6: Can we go back to the volcano tornado? That was cool. I'd rather think about that than gas prices. I just filled up yesterday. I was not having a good day. This morning, 50 degrees, sunny skies, and we are going to have a cromulent Tuesday. Average June afternoon temperatures ending up somewhere in the 70s, which is pretty typical here for early this month. We will see a little bit of cloud cover trying to come across in our far northern communities. Clear and pleasant for this evening as we go in between storm systems for a few hours.
4: Google is requesting federal approval to release 32 million mosquitoes in California and Florida.
3: Gross. This is being called so-called debugging program. The plan is to release these insects that are male because they don't bite or carry disease like their female counterparts. And for those mosquitoes to mate with females as a way of population control. One scientist explains this process.
7: They put this bacteria into the mosquitoes and it makes them sterile. If they go and mate with wild female mosquitoes, there's very few progeny in the next generation. If they do this on a large enough scale, the mosquito population is going to crash. They're fighting mosquitoes with mosquitoes.
3: That's so fascinating. Well, right now it's not clear exactly where in California and Florida those mosquitoes would be released. They could probably use that in the Midwest, too. There's a lot of mosquitoes out there.
4: Yeah, there sure are.
3: We know.
4: Ooh,
3: gross.
4: It's now 5:43.
3: I feel itchy.
4: Same.
3: Let's take a live look at your Tuesday morning here outside. Nary a mosquito in that view there,
4: Thank goodness.
3: Very appreciative. We'll be right back after this commercial break.
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11: Welcome back. Your time right now is 5:46. The largest sporting event in U.S. history is nearly here.
12: Yeah, in just more than a week, the World Cup will be underway. And with it, the security plans to keep all the teams and their millions of fans safe. Here's ABC's Hannah Batah.
13: It's just over 1 week away, and now authorities nationwide are finalizing security for the World Cup, guarding against cyber attacks, potential lone wolf attackers, and what they say is their biggest challenge, drones.
14: We will be deploying drone mitigation and interception teams with the capabilities to detect, track, and assess unauthorized drone activity.
13: Drone operators who enter restricted airspace could be fined $100,000, as nearly a dozen cities across the U.S. host 78 World Cup matches.
15: We're going to have 78 Super Bowls in 38 days here inside the United States. The Super Bowl has around 250 million people that watch it. We're going to have 1.4 billion watching the FIFA games.
13: Officials say immigration agents will be involved in security operations, but their focus will be on counterterrorism, not immigration enforcement. The games are expected to draw up to 7 million visitors to the U.S., raising concern about the possible spread of Ebola from Africa. Confirmed cases in the DR Congo have jumped more than 20% in a single day. But one aid group warns the outbreak may be much larger, pointing to delays in detection and limited contact tracing. Americans returning from the DRC, Uganda, and South Sudan must now re-enter the U.S. through four designated airports for mandatory screenings. Hannah Batah, ABC News, New York.
11: Oh, look at that sunshine. We've been watching it climb over the clouds this morning.
12: Yeah, it's really spectacular, isn't it?
11: I know. It's looking absolutely so beautiful here. Mm-hmm. Yesterday, it was kind of weird. So I was driving around and we were kind of sprinkling. And then all of a sudden, we were driving down the hill. Torrential downpour out of nowhere like 10 minutes. It was just, and then it was done. And I was like, this is just our spring.
12: Uh-huh.
11: Just weird, weirdness.
12: Yep.
11: But then Chris last night, I heard her say, we didn't get any measurable rain at the airport yesterday, so it didn't even count.
9: Yeah, if you look at the map here very closely, you can see the very blank spot that's somehow right around the airport area.
11: Of course.
9: Hey, that's how it goes. But that's the thing with hit or miss rain, you know.
12: Hit or miss.
9: You might be a miss.
12: You hit it or you don't.
9: You might be a miss. So funny. That is how it goes sometimes. And yes, there are limitations to having your climate site at one particular spot sometimes with weather like this. That said, it sounds like anybody got a ton of rain in one particular spot. Mm-hmm. Yeah, maybe there was a downpour for a few seconds, but overall, pretty light rainfall for what we got yesterday. So you could see kind of this dark blue color signifying that we are talking about maybe, a tenth of an inch at most, at the very, very most, across much of the area. It was definitely more of an inconvenient shower for much of us here, kind of to the north of the St. Mary's area and then all the way north up to the U.S.-Canada border with this rain yesterday. Well, today we are in somewhat of the same pattern here. We're still in the influence of this broad area of low pressure, but this is starting to pull away here now. And as we go through today and into tomorrow, we are going to be focusing more on this storm. This is going to be what controls our weather, or really what's driving our weather that we could feel outside for the next several days. Today is kind of our one little break here as we go in between these systems. As this pulls away, high pressure builds, and so I'm not too worried about any chances for wet weather today. And then we get a little disturbance here that's flowing around this main storm that comes in for Wednesday. This is going to really change things because we will end up with a good chance for rain. Clouds are coming back into the forecast, and we will have a chance for some scattered thunderstorms here for the afternoon. Now, we're also going to get some pretty good southerly winds here, so we're also going to be warming up as well compared to what we'll see even today. Then going into the weekend, not expecting a lot of moisture with the storm system, but we will see some gusty winds. We're also going to see some much cooler temperatures. In fact, it could be quite chilly in the mornings here as we go into, say, like Sunday and next Monday morning. So that's kind of what's coming up here over the next couple of days. Don't put the hoodies away just yet. We are not quite ready for full-blown summer weather. But it's going to feel pretty nice today. 73 in Spokane and Coeur d'Alene, low 70s for Bonners Ferry and Sandpoint, 80s in the Columbia Basin. I want to show you very quickly here kind of what we expect as far as timing of some of this wet weather here on Wednesday. So high clouds moving in Wednesday morning. We'll start to see some showers around places like Moses Lake and Othello here as we head into the late morning hours. By lunchtime, we've got showers and storms around Spokane and Coeur d'Alene, and they will stick around through about dinner time before we start to clear out once again here. So that's the kind of outlook there for Wednesday. And of course, we'll keep refining that as we head through the next 24 hours. Breezy conditions continue through the weekend here. Slight chance of a shower on Saturday, but definitely looking at more of the possibility of some gusty wind, more so than a chance for rain during this this little cool spell that we've got coming here.
12: I don't like that. I don't like that timing.
11: Mm-mm. Robin's like, give me the summer.
9: You're ready to be warm.
11: Give me in the 80s.
12: Oh, thanks.
11: Good morning, Northwest. Time right now is 5:52.
12: Roommate wanted signs are everywhere as housing costs soar. New data says offers to share homes have more than doubled in small cities. We'll show you the surprising places people are seeking roommates. That's next.
16: 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I'm Kim Commando. 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Pricing, June 11th. Trading, June 12th on NASDAQ. 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The window's short. 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
11: Welcome back. Your time right now is 5:55, and here's a look at what's new on Good Morning Northwest. Some of President Trump's tariffs are going down.
12: The White House says the president has ordered a cut in tariffs on agricultural and other equipment from 25% to 15%. The order also allows foreign companies to qualify for a 10% tariff rate on steel and aluminum if they buy more metal from the U.S.
11: AI giant Anthropic is headed towards its IPO. The company behind the chatbot Claude has filed confidently for an Intel public offering. No word on how much the company expects to raise, but some experts say the IPO could value Anthropic somewhere around $1 trillion.
12: Roommate wanted signs are going up all over the place. Spare Room, a roommate search tool, says offers to share homes are booming in the suburbs. And over the last few years, they have more than doubled in small cities.
11: Amazon is moving its Summer Prime Day event back to June. After holding the sale in July for the last 5 years, Amazon now says Prime Day sales will start this year on June 23rd. Last year's event helped drive more than $24 billion in spending.
9: Looking ahead here to your temperatures, we are going to see a bit of a jump in things over the next couple of days. Today, mid-70s, some upper 70s here on Wednesday before some showers and storms come in, and that'll knock us back down a peg. But really, we're going to be looking at what's happening over the weekend as we see much cooler air, at least temporarily, moving in for a couple of days in your forecast. So enjoy that coolness while it is here. It might be the last one for a little bit as we're looking towards mid-June, and we've got pretty good odds for above average temperatures here and across the West.
11: Matt, thanks. And here's a look at what's coming up on Good Morning Northwest.
12: Spokane takes action to protect our water supply. 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
12: Welcome to your Tuesday. We'll be back for hour number two right after this quick commercial break.
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12: Now in Good Morning Northwest, was it self-defense or murder? A Spokane man brings his shot girlfriend to the hospital, then tells police she attacked him with a knife. What police found when they went to the scene.
9: And we are set to have a pretty terrific Tuesday, but rain is back in the forecast soon. 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
12: And a heated phone call between President Trump and Israel's prime minister threatens to derail U.S. peace.
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30: The hospital with minor injuries, so we're hoping the best when it comes to that. Now, Spokane Fire tells us they believe this started in the basement. However, when we got here, it was a very different scene than what you're seeing right now. There was actually smoke coming out of the roof. Firefighters had to break open the roof to let some of that smoke out. They tell us that with older homes like this, they can sometimes see fire actually going through the walls, which can lead to that scenario. Now, investigators are currently working on trying to determine the cause of this fire. And, you know, again, I'm starting to see more and more people going inside as well to start that investigation. Spokane Police is here as well. However, it looks like they have opened up the road. Again, we're going to continue to follow this throughout the morning, and we'll give you updates as they come to us on KXLY.com. For now, reporting live, Alexandra Cohen-Yartz for News Now.
12: All right, Alexandra, thank you so much.
11: Let's check in with meteorologist Matt Gray. He is kicking us off this morning with a look at our first alert forecast.
9: Yeah, and we are getting set here for definitely going to be a nicer day than yesterday was. I mean, it was kind of gloomy. We had some showers from time to time around Spokane and Coeur d'Alene. We're still hanging on to some of this low cloud cover here around parts of Lake Coeur d'Alene this morning. 49 degrees there, 50, and seeing a lot of sunshine so far in Spokane. Taking a look at temperatures around the broader I-90 corridor, still down in the low 40s in places like Spirit Lake. We're seeing mid-40s in places like Spokane Valley, 47 in Valley Ford, 46 in Spangle and Reardon, 50, right at 50 in Airway Heights here this morning as well. Those will likely be our low temperatures for the day, and we are still keeping an eye on some of this wet weather on the other side of the Rocky Mountains. Now, some of that moisture got across yesterday and brought us the clouds and the rain, but I think things are going to be a little bit drier today, and that's because we are going to see the system begin to drag itself away from our area. And we're going to go in between weather systems today. I say in between because we go in Wednesday, and then looky there, we see our rain chances rising once again in your forecast. So we'll take a look at your Wednesday, what you need to plan for, when you need to plan for another chance for rain coming up.
12: Matt, thanks so much. A Spokane man allegedly told police he shot his girlfriend but insisted it was self-defense. That was according to court documents.
11: Now he's charged with her murder. Court documents show 25-year-old Tucker Mosley entered the Sacred Heart emergency room Saturday morning and said his girlfriend had been shot. A police officer who was there for a different call requested more police units. Mosley said that his girlfriend was angry and believed he was cheating on her. He claimed that she came at him with a knife. Mosley said that he warned her that he had a gun, and when she continued to run at him with the knife, he shot her and then drove her to the hospital. When police went to the location Mosley claimed he'd shot her, they recovered a bullet casing, but they weren't able to find a knife. He is charged with second-degree murder. A judge set his bond at $1 million. A deal between the U.S. and Iran could be in jeopardy, largely because of the conflict between Israel and Lebanon.
12: The news comes on the heels of a profanity-filled phone call between President Trump and Israeli Prime Minister Netanyahu. ABC's Karen Hua has details from D.C.
30: Good morning. Iran has threatened to cut off peace talks with the U.S. completely after Israel bombed Lebanon again. But President Trump says he's smoothed things over and talks with Iran are back on track.
1: Oil and gas prices remain high amid new efforts this morning to keep the shaky ceasefire with Iran from collapsing after Israel escalated its attack into Lebanon. Sources tell ABC News that President Trump had a fiery phone call with Israeli Prime Minister Benjamin Netanyahu, where Trump accused Netanyahu of being ungrateful, calling him crazy and asking Netanyahu, "What the expletive are you doing?" as he tried to stop Israel from bombing Lebanon. The call happening after Israel ordered more strikes against Iran-backed Hezbollah forces. This prompted Iranian leaders to threaten to call off negotiations with the U.S. entirely. Sources say Netanyahu insists Israel will not leave Lebanon, but President Trump says Israel and Hezbollah have agreed to not attack each other and claims talks with Iran are resuming at a rapid pace. Trump posted on social media, "I had a conversation with Bibi Netanyahu today, asking him not to go into a major raid of Beirut, Lebanon. He turned his troops around. Thank you, Bibi." Iran's foreign ministry blames the Israeli attacks and contradicting claims from Trump for delaying any deal.
30: Ultimately, the stakes remain high. The Strait of Hormuz is still closed, gas prices are still high, and Iran has not agreed to anything involving nuclear weapons. Karen Hua, ABC News, Washington.
11: Six states are holding primaries today. Voters will take the next steps in high-profile races in California, like the battle to be Los Angeles' next mayor and the state's open contest for governor. Other states holding votes today include Montana, Iowa, New Jersey, New Mexico, and South Dakota.
12: The Erie Heights City Council voted to change city code last night, opening up more possibilities to build houses. The code change will allow for commercial buildings like office spaces to be turned into housing. The change will also waive certain fees that developers usually pay when building these properties. The state requires all cities to adopt these rules by the end of this month. The goal is to address Washington's housing shortage.
2: So Washington at the state level has been extremely proactive in their attempts to just increase stock. They really, really are focused on, let's just give as many options for developers to increase housing options as possible, with the idea of more options will bring costs and choice down. So,
12: and this isn't the only thing Airway Heights is doing to build more housing. It recently adopted another zone change to make it possible for duplexes and townhomes to be built in places that were originally zoned for single-family homes. The Spokane's watering restrictions are now in effect.
11: They aim to conserve water during the year's hottest months. It's now the fourth straight year that these restrictions have been put in place for the summer, and the city says it remains crucial. According to Avista's website, the Spokane River has not reached drought levels yet, but it will soon.
3: Our river always, typically always, hits a drought level at some point during the summer. That's expected to happen. It kind of just depends on when. Sometimes it's July, sometimes it's, you know, middle of September.
11: Vegetable gardens, trees, and recently planted landscapes are exempt from these water restrictions, which end on October 1st.
12: If you are on the fence about playing at Hoop Fest, you have to decide. The final registration deadline for the 3-on-3 tournament is tomorrow night at 11:59 p.m. Teams will be accepted then on a space available basis until then. If you would like to register, you can find the registration portal on KXLY.com. Hoop Fest now less than 4 weeks away, the weekend of June 27th and 28th.
11: It's coming up quick.
12: Sure is.
11: Oh my gosh, wow. Mm-hmm. We are steamrolling ahead into summer.
12: We sure are. It is now 6:08.
11: Let's check back in with meteorologist Matt Gray. He's taking a live look outside this morning. I think this is the first time I've seen not wet roads in a while.
9: Here at Sandpoint, we were seeing wet roads yesterday and gloomy skies. Got a little sunshine and things look a lot drier here today. Oh, look at that sky over Spokane.
11: Beautiful.
9: Beautiful. Mm-hmm. Hey, got some more wet weather in your forecast for tomorrow. We'll go over what you need to know about it coming up.
12: Something big dropping this Friday, and it involves two of the biggest names in entertainment. The details will make fans very happy.
11: And a court decision that could reshape the military. Right after the break, why the Pentagon says this fight is far from over.
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12: It is 6:12. Here's a look at what's new on Good Morning Northwest. A new legal setback for the Trump administration. A federal appeals court is preventing the Pentagon from removing transgender troops from the military.
11: A panel of judges has ruled that the ban is likely unconstitutional. President Trump last year signed an order claiming the sexual identity of transgender service members, quote, conflicts with a soldier's commitment to an honorable, truthful, and disciplined lifestyle, and is harmful to military readiness. The decision applies only to current service members who sued and not recruits, meaning that the military can still block transgender people from joining. Defense Secretary Pete Hegseth says that he plans to take this to the Supreme Court.
12: Russia launched a large-scale deadly attack early today on Kyiv as part of a broad offensive on targets across Ukraine. Authorities say at least 17 people were killed in the assault. Ukraine's military said the attack involved more than 600 drones and dozens of missiles, including advanced hypersonics.
11: Rescuers in Laos are racing against time to find two men trapped in a flooded cave system. They've now shifted their efforts to the search of a dense jungle to find another way in. It's believed that the men entered the cave on May 20th, just before heavy rain caused flash flooding, blocking their exit. Five others escaped the cave's narrow tunnels after a long and intense rescue efforts by international experts. Hope to find the two men still missing is resting largely on what rescuers described as a possible knocking response deep inside the cave network.
9: Well, that's playing your day. Things looking really nice out there, at least in the Spokane area. Still a little cloudy in some parts of North Idaho. We are going to be in the 50s for this early to mid-morning, and we will have a pretty average June afternoon, which, hey, it's not going to be in the 60s. It'll be in the 70s, so that's going to feel very nice. Just a really excellent day overall. For this evening, clear and pleasant, and things begin to change, though, on Wednesday. We'll cover that coming up.
11: Matt, thanks. Some exciting news for Taylor Swift and Toy Story fans. The pop superstar will have a new song in Toy Story 5. Disney's social media channels made that announcement, featuring this video that was posted to Pixar's X account. Her song titled I Knew It, I Knew You will be released this Friday, and the movie comes out on June 19th. I like what you said earlier. Yeah. TS squared.
5: TS squared. Well, when I first saw that TS, I was like, that looks like Toy Story. And then I was like, wait. Taylor Swift,
11: and Taylor
5: wait,
11: Swift.
5: Wait, I see what they did there.
11: All the crossovers, all the Easter eggs. This has been a fun one.
5: Very cool.
11: Good morning, Northwest. Time right now is 6:14.
5: A major announcement as Cougs fans has them celebrating. Coming up a little later, the WSU legend who may get some big time recognition soon.
27: 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Hard work is our heritage. Made American, made true.
15: On the PNW Ag Network, I'm Glenn Vaugh, and the lackluster winter has impacted Northwest agriculture in a variety of ways, from low reservoir and soil moisture levels to elevated wildfire concerns. Now, another concern is elevated insect pressures. Washington State University's Dr. Tim Waters says the mild fall and winter resulted in what he called alternative host plants, allowing insects to do well during the typical off-season.
16: So we typically get into the fall months, the days get shorter, right? And then those plants get those cues that it's time to sort of go into wintering mode, right? So those plants that kind of shorten up, they quit growing. And that really took a long time to happen this last fall and winter. And a lot of those plants stayed lush and green through the winter. We've got a relatively early and warm spring, and a lot of insects in particular really thrive during this early spring condition, and even some soil-borne diseases.
15: Waters added, with that vegetation staying green late last year and early into 2026, growers are now seeing some diseases that may have vectored in the fall.
16: So typically we don't get a lot of insects, you know, building up in the fall. We think that those insects did pretty good going into the fall and actually vectored some disease in some of those crops that overwintered. When they start to grow in the spring, you really don't see that in the winter because they still are going into that overwintering mode. But when they really start to grow in the spring, then those symptoms start to be expressed in those crops.
15: For more from Waters, just check out pnwag.net. Washington State University researchers say they've made a breakthrough that could someday reduce farmers' dependence on expensive fertilizer.
17: Scientists at WSU successfully transferred a cluster of nitrogen-harvesting genes from one type of bacteria into another that normally can't pull nitrogen from the atmosphere. Right now, crops like wheat and corn rely heavily on nitrogen fertilizer, while plants like peas and beans naturally work with bacteria to collect nitrogen from the air. WSU researchers say the discovery could eventually help scientists engineer microbes that live in cereal crops and do the same thing naturally. I'm John McKay on the PNW Ag Network.
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11: Let's take a picture of downtown Spokane if someone were to put it on a tourism sign, just gorgeous there.
9: Yeah. We get those days a lot this time of the year. Of course, we also get some very interesting days of weather, as we've seen over the past kind of 10 days
2: for
9: or
2: sure.
9: so.
11: Makes
9: we've
11: had appreciate.
9: Exactly. We've had a lot of ups and downs. Today's a bit more of an up after a bit of a down day yesterday. You know, it was a little chilly. We have the dreary skies, so appreciate our sunshine today. I think we're going to start leaning back the other direction a little bit going into tomorrow. Let's look outside. Once again, temperatures hovering right around 50 degrees, clear skies, a little bit cloudier as we break away into North Idaho. And overall, things look pretty nice. Still a bit of a north-northeast wind, which does make me think that we'll end up with some partly cloudiness as the day goes on here. Still, that system that brought us the rain yesterday, still close enough that we'll likely see at least some partial cloud cover as the day goes on. Temperatures up to around 60 degrees as we head towards 10 o'clock. Looking into your afternoon, pretty nice looking day. Temperatures into the 70s as we head towards 3 o'clock, and I'm expecting a high of right around 73 or so for the greater Spokane and Coeur d'Alene area for the end of our day. Wild card here is the chance for maybe one or two sprinkles to try and work their way into the far northern parts of our areas. We still have those northerly winds bringing in that moisture across the Canadian Rockies. So it wouldn't shock me at all if we did have a sprinkle around places, say, like Eastport or Northport, or right around some of the northern shores, say, of a Priest Lake, for example, in other areas kind of north of Newport and Sandpoint. That said, any wet weather would be not like what we saw yesterday, with this system slowly but surely kind of pulling away from our area. Let's show you that in your simulated radar. You can see a couple little green spritzes out there as we head towards 4 o'clock, but for the most part, we're talking about partly cloudy skies and fairly benign weather conditions. The winds shift overnight, and that will start to bring us our next round of wet weather. Very quickly, our nice day goes goodbye. We'll be fairly dry for the morning, but by the afternoon, expecting scattered showers and thunderstorms. Southerly winds will bring us back up into the 70s here fairly quickly, and I do expect tonight will be on the mild side. And we'll continue to see shower chances through about those 6 or 7 o'clock, and then see things clear out after that. Thursday and Friday, by the way, looking pretty nice here as well, with the exception of our winds beginning to pick up as we approach the weekend. Here are your highs for today: 73 in Spokane and Coeur d'Alene, low 70s up north here with a little bit more cloud cover. 80s, however, for Omak, Moses Lake, Grand Coulee, Wenatchee, and the LC Valley. And it'll likely be a little bit warmer than that tomorrow. I do think around Spokane we'll get up to about 78 or so before the showers and storms start to put a cool down on things. Friday looking very nice. However, as I mentioned before, strong breezes coming in because there's some much colder air coming in for Saturday and Sunday. You can see how quickly those temperatures drop down into the 60s again for the weekend.
11: Yeah, those overnight lows, mid-40s.
9: It'll be a little chilly in the mornings this weekend as well. So northern folks, you know what that means.
11: Yep. Yeah.
9: Your plants.
11: Keep them covered. Matt, thanks. Good morning, Northwest. Time right now is 6:21.
5: It took more than 9 innings again to decide the winner of last night's matchup. This one between the Mariners and the Mets. When we come back, we'll show you the walk-off that secured a 7th straight win for the M's. Just ahead in morning sports.
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5: It's now 6:25. The Mariners opened a 3-game series against the New York Mets last night.
11: On the line, a 6-game winning streak they were looking to extend to 7. And Seattle's rookies continue to impress with the bats. In the bottom of the third, Colt Emerson crushes one to right field for a solo home run. This third of the year gives the M's an early lead. It's now 2-1. Mets in the 7th when Josh Naylor hammers this solo home run to right field. Then in the bottom of the 10th, another Seattle rookie, Cole Young, drops one into shallow field to score. We'll see that right after this. Score Randy Arozarena for the game-winning run. 3-2 is the final here as the M's make it 7 wins in a row. Same two teams again tonight at T-Mobile.
5: And some legends from Washington State University could have their names immortalized in the College Football Hall of Fame, including the late Mike Leach. He spent 8 seasons in Pullman. The former head coach was a true innovator with the air raid style offense. He led the Cougs to their highest winning percentage in program history and took the team to bowl games.
11: That would be impressive.
5: That would be incredibly impressive.
11: They're just so good they have to go to the Super Bowl.
5: Oh my gosh, well, a legend all in all.
11: Good Morning Northwest time right now is 6:26.
5: It's like a Monday for me.
11: Yeah,
5: here.
11: That's fair.
5: A major lawsuit moves forward in the Idaho student murders case. The victim's families taking Washington State University to court over alleged negligence. When the trial is scheduled to start coming up.
11: And before we go to a break, here's a first look of what's coming up on Good Morning America at 7.
12: In this morning's GMA First Look, Rip Current survival story.
13: I am a miracle, and I'm not going to, waste my life. I could tell you that.
12: A woman and her 8-year-old nephew say they're grateful to be alive after nearly drowning at this North Carolina beach earlier this month. First responders rushing to the scene to provide CPR to 41-year-old Nicole Woods, head coach for the North Carolina Wilmington women's basketball team. And this morning, Nicole speaking out to GMA.
13: The tide had pulled him further and further out.
12: She says a powerful wave knocked Noah off balance, pulling him under. Nicole springing into action to try to save him.
13: I just remember thinking, nothing can happen to my nephew.
12: And coming up at 7 a.m., we'll have much more of their harrowing close call and the life-saving tips you need to know before heading to the beach. With your GMA First Look, I'm Sophie Flay, ABC News, New York.
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15: 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The S&P 500 ended the day at 7,600. And the NASDAQ closed at 27,085 points. 10-year treasuries are at 4.45%. Now taking a look at commodities, crude oil is trading about $92 a barrel. The price of gold is at $4,510 an ounce, while silver is at $75 an ounce. Soft white wheat is quoted at $6.40 a bushel. Microsoft is trading at $460. And finally, Avista stock is trading at $40.50 a share. 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
11: The time right now is 6:30, and we want to get straight to some breaking news. We are live in the scene of an early morning house fire that forced several people from their home.
5: It started right around 4 o'clock this morning at a home on the corner of Indiana and Cincinnati. Our Alexander Konyarts is live on the scene and has been for the last few hours. All right, what's happening there now?
19: Good morning. Well, things are starting to look a lot better here. We've seen a lot of crews starting to head out. And of course, that means that right here on Indiana, it is open again. There's still just a portion of it that's blocked off. But when it comes to those road closures, things are looking better. The home itself, I mean, we can really start to see some of the damage on the inside. You can see several of the windows had to be broken open. Now, Spokane Fire tells us that this happened around 4 a.m. And when we got here, just about 30 minutes after that, that's when our team got here. It was quite the scene. You could see smoke just coming out of the roof. Fire crews had to actually break the roof open to let some of that out. They tell us this is something they often have to do with older homes, even though the fire actually started in the basement, so all the way at the bottom of the home. Now, that family of seven evacuated before crews actually got here. Spokane Fire tells us that one person had to be taken to the hospital with minor injuries. And when we were here as well this morning, there was a very heavy presence, and that's what led to that road closure. I counted around 7 to 8 different fleets, and Spokane Fire tells me that they had around 30 different firefighters, possibly even more, on scene here to try and extinguish that fire. As for the status right now, you can see the fire is out. Currently, there's investigators inside of the home that are trying to determine the cause. Even though that fire now happened several hours ago, there's still a heavy smoke smell here in the area. So definitely quite some damage that's been done to the home here. We'll continue to follow this and give you updates as they come to us right here on Good Morning Northwest as well as KXLY.com. Reporting live, Alexandra Konyarts for News Now.
5: All right, Alexandra, thanks so much.
11: Let's toss things over to meteorologist Matt Gray, taking a look at that first alert forecast.
20: And the sun is out. It's looking beautiful in Spokane, but
0: We've started to cloud up a little bit over some parts of the Coeur d'Alene area. We're looking over the Veterans Memorial Bridge here, and starting to see some low clouds. Things generally clouding up a little bit more now in the northern Idaho Panhandle, and we've seen our temperatures now sitting in the upper 40s here. So you look to the north, we got some of this isolated cloud cover here right on kind of the east side of Lake Coeur d'Alene. And then it's more consistently cloudy as you work your way back towards Sandpoint and then into the Bonners Ferry area here. Also seeing some cloudiness over Colville. So it is not going to be a perfectly sunny day, but I am expecting to be a drier day, especially in these northern areas, than what we saw yesterday. So partly cloudy conditions for the vast majority of us here. Occasionally moving towards mostly cloudy around some of our northern valleys. Temperatures will end up in the 70s for the afternoon. Further south you go, the warmer it's going to be. We'll see a couple of places like Lewiston that will roll up into the 80s for this afternoon. So I'm expecting today to be pretty nice. Heading into tomorrow, however, a bit of a different story. The next storm system is coming along, and as it moves in, we will start to see a chance for showers and thunderstorms pretty widespread across our region late Wednesday. We'll take a closer look at that coming up in a few minutes.
11: Matt, thanks. The families of the four murdered University of Idaho students, Kaylee Gonsalves, Madison Mogan, Ethan Chapin, and Xander Kernodle, will have to wait until the fall of 2027 for a judge to hear their case against Washington State University. The families are suing the university, saying it should have done more to act on complaints about convicted killer Brian Koberger's behavior. Koberger was a graduate student studying criminology at the time of the murders. The lawsuit says WSU received at least 13 formal complaints against him relating to discriminatory, harassing, or stalking-type behavior. WSU did terminate Koberger's teaching assignment, but the families allege that did not happen until after the murders. The families are now suing for negligence and wrongful death. The trial is set for September 13th of 2027, and the court expects it will last for 20 days. Last week, both sides agreed they do not expect this case to be settled before the trial, and they don't plan to engage in any alternative dispute resolution.
5: Washington State Patrol still needs your help finding a missing 81-year-old man last seen in Ione. Washington State Patrol issued a silver alert for Edward Stambaugh on Saturday morning. He was last seen Friday afternoon about 3 o'clock and may have been headed to Whiskey Glasses Bar in Chatteroy. WSP says the disappearance poses a threat to Edward's health and safety. He's 6'2", about 115 pounds, with gray hair and blue eyes. And he may be driving a maroon 2003 Chevy Impala with a dented front passenger door.
11: A group of private volunteers pulled the body of reality TV star Matthew Brown from the Okanagan River near Oroville Saturday. Brown was a star on Discovery's Alaskan Bush People from 2014 to 2019. The Okanagan County Coroner's Office will now determine what caused his death.
5: Today is the kickoff for the Riverfront Eats food truck series. The trucks will be out from 11 a.m. to 2 p.m. on the Howard Street Bridge. The lineup features 8 trucks, including Mad Fire Kitchen, Saber Latino, and Churro Hut. Going to be a nice day to get out there for some park and lunchtime.
11: Sunshine.
5: Yeah.
11: It'll be beautiful.
5: It's now 6:36.
11: Let's check in with meteorologist Matt Gray. This is looking a little cloudy right now, though.
0: Ooh, yeah, still seeing some of these clouds here in parts of North Idaho this morning. It's cloudy in the foreground, but sunny in the background here. And hey, it's going to be moving in and out here today with still a little bit of that northeasterly wind. Winds are going to shift here heading into tomorrow as the next storm system comes in, and then it won't be nearly as pretty as this tomorrow. So we'll look at that part of your forecast. Get you ready for it coming up.
11: And so to come on Good Morning Northwest, Washington drivers are crossing the border to save big on gas. 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

0: Turning to tennis, the 44-year-old's return has been rumored for a while now, while she's accepted a wildcard invitation to play doubles next week at the HSBC Championship in London. Since her unofficial retirement from tennis, Williams, mother of two, has focused on her work supporting maternal health.
1: And cameras installed by the United States Geological Survey captured the moment a small whirlwind formed around Hawaii's Kilauea volcano on Monday. Following its recent eruption, the USGS said the spectacle may have been caused by heat from lava warming surface air, which rises into cooler air above, drawing in surrounding air and creating convergence. The volcano has been experiencing intermittent eruptions since December 23rd of 2024.
2: That's pretty cool. Hot things can make things spin around. That's what you notice quite a bit, whether it's lava, fire, all that sort of things, unfortunately. For this morning, we are seeing quiet, calm conditions, 50 degrees here, sunny in Spokane, a little bit cloudy and still in parts of North Idaho this morning. We'll see partly cloudy conditions and a pretty average June afternoon when it comes to our temperatures in the low to mid 70s. For this evening, clear and pleasant, but it will be a little less than pleasant for tomorrow. Got your Wednesday forecast coming up.
1: A new data on Washington drivers confirms they are making more trips to Idaho for cheaper gas. Driver analytics company Arity released new data that confirms drivers are heading to Idaho for cheaper gas. And in the past few months, that number jumped by nearly 10% when gas prices spiked. Visits across the border have come down slightly since then. But the data shows Washington drivers are still heading to Post Falls more often.
3: Yeah, well, this is like a 14-gallon change. So if it's empty, it is about a buck difference. You're going to save 14 bucks about. Come over here, buy a carton of cigarettes, you save another 30, and that's 45 bucks back in your pocket.
1: The demand for gas is high enough at the two gas stations at Stateline Plaza that its owners are building 8 new gas pumps set to open next month. Google is requesting federal approval to release 32 million mosquitoes in California and Florida.
0: It's part of its so-called debugging program. The plan is to release insects that are male because they don't bite and carry disease like female counterparts. And for those mosquitoes to mate with females as a way of population control. One scientist explains this process.
4: They put this bacteria into the mosquitoes and it makes them sterile. If they go and mate with wild female mosquitoes, there's very few progeny in the next generation. If they do this on a large enough scale, the mosquito population is going to crash. They're fighting mosquitoes with mosquitoes.
0: Fascinating. Mm-hmm. Right now, it's not clear where exactly in California and Florida these mosquitoes would be released, but hey, if it can work there. Now, there's other parts of the country, Midwest, where we're both from, that could probably benefit from this as
1: big time. Wow, that is kind of mind-blowing.
0: I know.
1: And also,
0: gross.
1: Now, 6:43.
0: Let's take a live look at your Tuesday morning. A beautiful start to our day. Mm-hmm. Blue sky, wispy clouds. We'll be right back after this commercial break.
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4: Welcome back. 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
5: In just more than a week, the World Cup will be underway, and with it, the security plans to keep all the teams and their millions of fans safe. Here's ABC's Hannah Bittah.
6: It's just over 1 week away, and now authorities nationwide are finalizing security for the World Cup, guarding against cyber attacks, potential lone wolf attackers, and what they say is their biggest challenge, drones.
7: We will be deploying drone mitigation and interception teams with the capabilities to detect, track, and assess unauthorized drone activity.
6: Drone operators who enter restricted airspace could be fined $100,000. As nearly a dozen cities across the U.S. host 78 World Cup matches.
8: We're going to have 78 Super Bowls in 38 days here inside the United States. The Super Bowl has around 250 million people that watch it. We're going to have 1.4 billion watching the FIFA games.
6: Officials say immigration agents will be involved in security operations, but their focus will be on counterterrorism, not immigration enforcement. The games are expected to draw up to 7 million visitors to the U.S., raising concern about the possible spread of Ebola from Africa. Confirmed cases in the DR Congo have jumped more than 20% in a single day. But one aid group warns the outbreak may be much larger, pointing to delays in detection and limited contact tracing. Americans returning from the DRC, Uganda, and South Sudan must now re-enter the U.S. through four designated airports for mandatory screenings. Hannah Bittah, ABC News, New York.
5: All right, it is now 6:47.
4: Checking back in with meteorologist Matt Gray this morning, heading into a nice day. Because, yeah, what we were saying earlier, yesterday was kind of wild, depending on where you were.
9: Yeah, we ended up with some rain off and on here through that time, through the time period there on the afternoon. I know I got a couple of big drops. I don't think it ended up to much. Yeah. And certainly some people got nothing. I mean, yeah, we were talking about earlier how our official climate station at the airport ended up getting missed by the rain entirely.
4: Wild. I had torrential downpour.
9: That's how it goes. That is how it goes sometimes. Well, that brings you to the stars. We're now going from tracking spring rain to summer rain. Meteorological summer now started since we're in the month of June. We averaged a little over 2 inches, but over the last 5 years, we have not come very close to that. Instead, it's only been a little over 1.25 inches. The vast majority of that rain comes in the month of June. So any June rainfall is very important when we start talking about the summer and the oncoming fire season. Right now, we're at a goose egg. We'll see how things progress later on this week. We certainly will have a chance to pick up some more rain. Not so much today as this storm system moves out. We go in between systems, and then here comes the next one. Look at all this moisture sitting off of the North Pacific, and we're going to get a little bit of this at least on Wednesday, which I think is going to be quite helpful for us. We will have a chance for some of these showers to become thunderstorms as this little disturbance around the bigger parent storm moves through here on Wednesday into the very early hours of Thursday morning before it moves on. Then we're a little quiet for Thursday and Friday. Unfortunately, the main body of this storm, I don't think, is actually going to bring us much moisture. Instead, we're going to have much cooler air, but also some strong gusty winds out ahead of that. So we're going to keep an eye on the wind speeds for Friday and Saturday. And I'll keep a slight chance of a shower for Saturday as well. So by the time we get towards about 9:30, 10 o'clock tomorrow, we've got central Washington areas and around the LC Valley picking up a little bit of rain. Those showers and storms, as we head towards the early afternoon, move into Spokane and Coeur d'Alene, and then they stick around through about dinner time or so. And that is your Wednesday, which will have the most active weather, at least when it comes to wet weather and things that you'll have to plan around for this coming work week. We'll keep an eye on those winds and those chilly temperatures for the weekend, and we'll be right back with your morning sprint for Tuesday.
10: 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The Dow Jones has gained 150 points to 51,230. The S&P 500 is down 10 to 7,590. And the NASDAQ is down 135 points to 26,950. 10-year treasuries are at 4.4%. Taking a look at commodities now, crude oil is trading at $92 a barrel. The price of gold is at $4,537 an ounce, while silver is at $76 an ounce. Soft white wheat is quoted at $6.40 a bushel. And finally, Microsoft stock has lost about $15 this morning and is now trading at $445 a share. 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Have a great morning.
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5: It is 6:53. Time to get you ready to take on your Tuesday with Morning Sprint. We have a beautiful day on tap with a mix of sun and clouds, but some changes are on the way. Matt Gray has your forecast.
4: And was it self-defense or murder? Why, a Spokane man said he shot and killed his girlfriend in what police say they found at the scene.
5: But first, we have been tracking an early morning house fire that forced several people from their home. Alexandra Konyarts is live at the scene.
14: A family of seven was displaced here in the Logan neighborhood after that early morning house fire, which Spokane Fire tells us started around 4 a.m. And it actually started in the basement, but was so heavy that it transpired through the walls. And fire crews, when they got here, were seeing smoke coming out of the roof. They had to actually break open the roof to let out some of that smoke. Now, Spokane Fire had a very heavy police presence here throughout the morning. Roughly 7 to 10 fleets were on site with around 30 different firefighters that were all working to take out this fire. Now, you can see it is extinguished now. Investigators are working on it. We'll continue to give you updates on KXLY.com.
9: In your forecast, the sun is shining in Spokane. It's still a little cloudy at times around parts of Coeur d'Alene and other parts of North Idaho here, but we'll end up with partly cloudy conditions throughout the day and much drier than what we saw yesterday, where it was very gloomy and we had the occasional shower. Today, going to be very different for the afternoon, expecting more partial clouds and sun with highs in the low to mid 70s.
5: A Spokane man allegedly told police he shot his girlfriend, but instead it was self-defense. He says he is now being charged with her murder. Court documents show 25-year-old Tucker Mosley entered the Sacred Heart emergency room Saturday morning and said his girlfriend had been shot. A police officer who was there for a different call requested more police units. Mosley claimed his girlfriend came at him with a knife. Mosley said he warned her he had his gun, and when she continued to run at him with the knife, he shot her, but then drove her to the hospital. He is now charged with second-degree murder.
4: The families of the four murdered University of Idaho students, Kaylee Gonsalves, Madison Mogan, and Ethan Chapin, and Xander Knodel, will have to now wait until the fall of 2027 for a judge to hear their case against Washington State University. The families are suing the university, saying it should have done more to act on complaints about convicted killer Brian Koberger. The families are suing for negligence and wrongful death. The trial is set for September 13th of 2027. Last week, both sides agreed that they don't expect this case to be settled before trial, and they don't plan to engage in any alternative dispute resolution.
5: Washington State Patrol still needs your help finding a missing 81-year-old man last seen in Ione. WSP issued a silver alert for Edward Stambaugh on Saturday morning. He was last seen Friday afternoon around 3 o'clock and may have been headed to Whiskey Glasses Bar in Chatteroy. WSP says the disappearance poses a threat to Edward's health and safety. He's 6'2", about 115 pounds, with gray hair and blue eyes. He may be driving a maroon 2003 Chevy Impala with a dented front passenger door.
4: A group of private volunteers pulled the body of a reality TV star, Matthew Brown, from the Okanagan River near Oroville Saturday. Brown was a star on Discovery's Alaskan Bush People from 2014 to 2019. The Okanagan County Coroner's Office will now determine what caused his death.
5: Governor Bob Ferguson has signed an executive order supporting Washington women in the workplace who are experiencing menopause. The Washington State Women's Commission will work to develop appropriate workplace accommodations for people experiencing menopause and perimenopause. It'll also create guidance and training materials for state agencies.
4: New data on Washington drivers confirms that they are making their more trips to Idaho for cheaper gas. That's according to driver analytics company Arity. In the past few months, that number has jumped nearly 10% when gas prices spiked. Visits across the border have come down slightly since then, but data shows Washington drivers are still heading to Post Falls more often.
5: Today is the kickoff for the Riverfront Eats food truck series. The trucks will be out from 11 to 2 on the Howard Street Bridge. The lineup features 8 trucks, including Mad Fire Kitchen, Saber Latino, and Churro Hut.
4: And we'll be back with a final check of our weather with meteorologist Matt Gray. It's coming up right after this commercial break.
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0: Man, I love this place. I've been surfing here since I was a kid. Now, seeing my grandson out on the water, it means everything to me. Watching him and taking in the blue waves, the sea breeze, the blurry horizon.
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1: From ABC News, I'm Sherry Preston. President Trump has tapped Bill Pulte to be acting director of national intelligence. Pulte is a federal housing finance director and the chair of mortgage giants Fannie Mae and Freddie Mac. He'll keep those jobs and will take over for Tulsi Gabbard, who resigned last month. The polls are now open across the country in many states holding primaries. ABC's Alex Stone has more on the very crowded races in California, one for governor, the other for Los Angeles mayor.
2: The top two vote-getters for both governor of California and mayor of Los Angeles will move on to the general election tonight. Unless one candidate in those races gets 50% of the vote, then they win outright. But that's not likely based on polling. For governor, former Health and Human Services Secretary Javier Becerra is leading polling here. The question is who will be in second place and continue on to November, Republican Fox News host Steve Hilton or Democratic activist Tom Steyer. And for mayor of L.A., Karen Bass is in the political fight for her life against one-time ally Nithya Raman and former reality TV star Spencer Pratt. Alex Stone, ABC News, Los Angeles.
1: Russia bombarding Ukraine overnight. At least 17 people in Kyiv were killed, says ABC's Patrick Reval.
3: We saw Russia launch a very large number of ballistic missiles, which are the most difficult thing for Ukraine to shoot down right now. It's only able really to do so with U.S.-made interceptor missiles, and that is why you are seeing President Zelensky issue again this plea for the U.S. to help with that.
1: The southeastern city of Dnipro was also hit. President Trump says the U.S. will have a deal made with Iran over the next week following a phone call with Israeli Prime Minister Benjamin Netanyahu on Monday that was described as tense. Iran insists Israel's further incursion into Lebanon is a violation of the ceasefire. Secretary of State Marco Rubio on Capitol Hill. He appears for back-to-back congressional hearings, first time since the Iran war began that he's faced questions. You're listening to ABC News.
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1: President Trump reacting to the Justice Department's promise to abide by a judge's ruling blocking the $1.8 billion so-called anti-weaponization fund. ABC's Jonathan Carl.
6: The president, I called him up about this, asked him what he was going to do about it. He told me he's going to abide by the court's ruling. He said, look, this weaponization fund is a wonderful thing. He told me it's a wonderful thing. But what can you do? If a court says it can't happen, and right now a court is saying it can't happen, you know, what can you do? So it's stuck now in the courts.
1: A change in policing at immigration protests outside a privately run ICE detention center in Newark, New Jersey. ABC's Phil Tate is there.
7: Now, Newark police, they're front and center securing the half-mile stretch near Delaney Hall. Mayor Baraka called state police's tactics overly aggressive, announcing Newark police would be taking over. Days ago, state police were brought in by New Jersey Governor Mikey Sherrill in an effort to prevent ICE from escalating violence and to keep the state of affairs in check.
1: Security extraordinarily tight for the World Cup, including for those who want to see the games from the sky.
8: Drone operators who enter restricted airspace could be fined $100,000, as nearly a dozen cities across the U.S. host 78 World Cup matches. Officials say immigration agents will be involved in security operations, but their focus will be on counterterrorism, not immigration enforcement.
1: That's ABC's Hannah Batah. I'm Sherry Preston, ABC News.
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11: Is it self-defense or murder? A Spokane man brings his shot girlfriend to the hospital, then tells police she attacked him with a knife. What police found when they went to the scene.
12: Now we are set to have a terrific Tuesday, but rain is back in the forecast soon. I hope you plan out your midweek.
13: And a heated phone call between President Trump and Israel's prime minister threatens to derail U.S. peace talks with Iran. We have the explosive details from Washington, D.C. Live on KXY Plus and 4 News Now, you're watching Good Morning Northwest. Thanks for starting your day with us. I'm Natalie Grant.
11: And I'm Robin Nance. It is Tuesday, June 2nd.
13: We are following some breaking news this morning. We are live on the scene of an active house fire.
11: Yeah, this started around 4 o'clock this morning at a home on the corner of Indiana and Cincinnati. Our Alexander Konyarts is live on the scene. What have you learned?
14: Good morning. Well, I just had the opportunity to speak with the battalion chief for the Spokane Fire Department, and he gave us some background on exactly what happened here. As far as we know, he tells us this is a fire that started in the basement of this home. I'm actually going to take a step to the side so that you can see exactly what it is looking like now. And this happened, just like you said, around 4 a.m. And there's still a very heavy presence here, but he does tell us that the fire is extinguished at this point. Roughly 30 different firefighters is what he tells us here. And while I was walking through, I was able to count at least 8 different fleets. So definitely a very big reaction to this fire. Now, he tells us that when they got here, there was actually 7 people inside of the home that were able to all evacuate on their own before crews got on scene. He does tell us that one person was transported to the hospital with minor injuries is what he believes they were dealing with. So of course, hoping that that person is okay. Now, he tells us also that this was probably started around 4 a.m. Just like I mentioned a little bit ago, they're expecting to start releasing crews pretty soon, though. However, you can see here that Indiana is currently blocked off. We're right by that block of Cincinnati and Indiana. However, all the way up to, let me just check that I get it right there, up to Hamilton is what is currently blocked off here. So definitely something that you want to be aware of if you live in this neighborhood. He tells us that the investigators are going to be on site here pretty soon. So we're hoping to get more information throughout the morning and keep you updated as it comes to us. However, so far, definitely good to know that everyone was able to make it out of the house safely. For now, reporting live, Alexandra Konyarts, 4 News Now.
11: All right, we'll keep you updated throughout. Alexander, thanks so much. Let's get now to meteorologist Matt Gray with your First Alert forecast.
12: And we are looking outside at what is a beautiful kind of post-sunrise minutes here with some high cirrus clouds, but otherwise looking very nice here this morning. It is mild. Temperatures are hovering right around 50 degrees or so. We do have some spots in the 40s this morning. Newman Lake at 44. That's our cool spot here in the local I-90 corridor. 46 in Spokane Valley. 47 in Millwood. 42 in Spirit Lake. 45 in Reardon. 50 right now in Airway Heights and Medical Lake. Taking a broad view across our region here, we saw quite a bit of active weather around the midday and into the afternoon yesterday. But things are going to be a little bit quieter as they are this morning. They will for the rest of the day, even with the storm system still kind of lurking in our general area up to our north and east. This is actually going to begin to pull away from us here today. And that will likely mean that at least across places like Northwest Montana or in BC, they'll still have a chance of rain. But I'm expecting very little activity here today. In fact, more sun than clouds as the day progresses. Now, this is just a little one-day break here from activity, as we are going to have another system come in here for your Wednesday, and we raise those rain chances once again. So we'll help you plan out what we are going to see there on Wednesday and look ahead towards what's going to be look like a bit of a chilly weekend coming up.
11: All right, Matt, thanks. A Spokane man allegedly told police he shot his girlfriend but insisted it was self-defense. That's according to court documents.
13: Now he's charged with her murder. Court documents show that 25-year-old Tucker Mosley entered the Sacred Heart emergency room Saturday morning and said his girlfriend had been shot. A police officer who was there for a different call requested more police units. Mosley said his girlfriend was angry and believed he was cheating on her. He claimed she came at him with a knife. Mosley said that he warned her that he had a gun, and when she continued to run at him with that knife, he shot her and then drove her to the hospital. When police went to the location Mosley claimed he'd shot her, they recovered a bullet casing, but they weren't able to find that knife. He's charged with a second-degree murder. A judge set his bond at $1 million. Well, a deal between the U.S. and Iran could be in jeopardy this morning, largely because of the conflict between Israel and Lebanon.
11: Yeah, the news comes on the heels of a profanity-filled phone call between President Trump and Israeli Prime Minister Benjamin Netanyahu. ABC's Karen Hu has the details from D.C.
14: Good morning. Iran has threatened to cut off peace talks with the U.S. completely after Israel bombed Lebanon again. But President Trump says he's smoothed things over and talks with Iran are back on track.
15: Oil and gas prices remain high amid new efforts this morning to keep the shaky ceasefire with Iran from collapsing after Israel escalated its attack into Lebanon. Sources tell ABC News that President Trump had a fiery phone call with Israeli Prime Minister Benjamin Netanyahu, where Trump accused Netanyahu of being ungrateful, calling him crazy and asking Netanyahu, "What the expletive are you doing?" as he tried to stop Israel from bombing Lebanon. The call happening after Israel ordered more strikes against Iran-backed Hezbollah forces. This prompted Iranian leaders to threaten to call off negotiations with the U.S. entirely. Sources say Netanyahu insists Israel will not leave Lebanon. But President Trump says Israel and Hezbollah have agreed to not attack each other and claims talks with Iran are resuming at a rapid pace. Trump posted on social media, "I had a conversation with Bibi Netanyahu today, asking him not to go into a major raid of Beirut, Lebanon. He turned his troops around. Thank you, Bibi." Iran's foreign ministry blames the Israeli attacks and contradicting claims from Trump for delaying any deal.
14: Ultimately, the stakes remain high. The Strait of Hormuz is still closed, gas prices are still high, and Iran has not agreed to anything involving nuclear weapons. Karen Hua, ABC News, Washington.
13: Well, six states are holding primaries today. Voters will take the next steps in high-profile races in California, like the battle to be Los Angeles' next mayor and the state's open contest for governor. Other states holding votes today include Iowa, Montana, New Jersey, New Mexico, and South Dakota.
11: The Airway Heights City Council voted to change city code last night, opening up more possibilities to build housing. The code change will allow for commercial buildings like office spaces to be turned into housing. The change will also waive certain fees that developers usually pay when building these properties. The state requires all cities to adopt these rules by the end of this month. The goal is to address Washington's housing shortage.
16: So Washington at the state level has been extremely proactive in their attempts to just increase stock. They really, really are focused on let's just give as many options for developers to increase housing options as possible, with the idea of more options will bring costs and choice down. So.
11: And this isn't the only thing Airway Heights is doing to build more housing. It recently adopted another zone change to make it possible for duplexes and townhomes to be built in places that were originally zoned for single-family homes. Spokane's annual watering restrictions are now in effect.
13: They aim to conserve water during the year's hottest months. It's the fourth straight year these restrictions have been put into place for the summer, and the city says it remains crucial. According to the Avista website, the Spokane River has not reached drought levels yet, but it will soon.
17: Our river typically always hits a drought level at some point during the summer. That's expected to happen. It kind of just depends on when. Sometimes it's July, sometimes it's, middle of September.
13: Vegetable gardens, trees, and recently planted landscapes are exempt from these water restrictions, which end on October 1st.
11: Good morning, Northwest. Time is now just about 9 minutes after 5 o'clock.
13: Let's check back in with meteorologist Matt Gray, taking a live look outside this morning at the Deer Park Airport.
18: Yeah, it's looking nice out here. A little bit of color to the sky here as the sun rises, and we just have a beautiful day today. Now, tomorrow, a bit of a different story by the time we get to the afternoon as we look at that sun trying to peek through the clouds there over Spokane. Your forecast is coming up.
11: Something big is dropping this Friday, and it involves two of the biggest names in entertainment. The details will make fans very happy.
13: And a court decision that could reshape the military. Right after the break, why the Pentagon says this fight is far from over.
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5: At 5:12, here's a look at what's new on Good Morning Northwest. Now to a new legal setback for the Trump administration. A federal appeals court is preventing the Pentagon from removing transgender troops from the military.
6: A panel of judges has ruled the ban is likely unconstitutional. President Trump last year signed an order claiming the sexual identity of transgender service members conflicts with a soldier's commitment to an honorable, truthful, and disciplined lifestyle and is harmful to military readiness. The decision applies only to current service members who sued and not recruits, meaning that the military can still block transgender people from joining. Defense Secretary Pete Hegseth says that he plans to take this to the Supreme Court.
5: Russia launched a large-scale deadly attack early today on Kyiv as part of a broad offensive on targets across Ukraine. Authorities say at least 17 people were killed in the assault. Ukraine's military said that involved more than 600 drones and dozens of missiles, including advanced hypersonics.
6: Rescuers in Laos are racing against time to find two men trapped in a flooded cave system. They've shifted their efforts to the search of a dense jungle to find another way in. It's believed that the men entered the cave on May 20th, just before heavy rain caused flash flooding, blocking their exit. Five others escaped the cave's narrow tunnels after long and intense rescue efforts by international experts. Hope to find two men still missing is resting largely on what rescuers describe as a possible knocking response deep inside that cave network.
7: Well, we've got a beautiful start to our morning here. It is a little on the mild side, right about 50 degrees or so as you step out the door. It's going to be a fairly average June afternoon, which means, well, you can put the sweaters away here as we'll end up with our temperatures into the 70s and see a few spots in the Columbia Basin right around 80 and see clear and pleasant conditions this evening.
6: Matt, thanks. Well, we got some exciting news for Taylor Swift and Toy Story fans. The pop superstar will have a new song in Toy Story 5. Disney's social media channels made that announcement yesterday, featuring a video that was posted to Pixar's X account. Her song, titled I Knew It, I Knew You, will be released this Friday, and that movie comes out on June 19th. There was a lot of teases for this over the last week, so a lot of people were trying to figure out what she was up to.
5: Okay.
6: As they usually
5: do. I like it.
6: Do,
5: but I like it. TS squared. Very
6: love it. Good Morning Northwest time right now is 5:14.
5: A major announcement has Coug fans celebrating. Coming up a little later, the WSU legend who might be getting some big time recognition.
6: And we'll check back in live with Alexander Cohen-Yard. She's on the scene of an early morning house fire that's closing streets around Indiana and Cincinnati. We'll get the latest update from her coming up a little bit here on Good Morning Northwest.
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9: It starts this Friday, the 5th, at the Organic Winter Grains Field Day, taking place at OSU's Lewis Brown Hort Farm in Corvallis. Growers will have an opportunity to learn about the latest research on naked barley, wheat, and cereal rye, as well as disease and weed management in organic systems. Then next week, Northeast Oregon takes center stage. The Hermiston Field Day is Monday, June 8th. The focus on cereal crop production, including field trials and current research. The next day, Tuesday, June 9th, the Pendleton Field Day will take place, an opportunity for dryland wheat growers to learn firsthand about the research taking place at OSU, as well as have one-on-one discussions with scientists and researchers. Then, on Wednesday, June 10th, Sherman Station Field Day will take place in North Central Oregon. In addition to trials and research, this year's Field Day will immediately be followed by the Oregon Wheat Growers League 100th anniversary event. Learn more about these Field Day events by visiting pnwag.net. We'll have links for you there. I'm Michael McDonald on the PNW Ag Network.
8: EPA Administrator Lee Zeldin said the agency is working to finalize a new WOTUS rule, but is prioritizing legal durability over speed.
10: Zeldin said the EPA wants to complete the rule as soon as possible, but has not set a public timeline. The regulation determines which wetlands, streams, and other water bodies fall under federal protection through the Clean Water Act. Zeldin says the agency's goal is to develop a definition that remains stable across administrations and survives future elections. The issue has been the subject of years of litigation, including the Supreme Court's 2023 Sackett v. EPA decision, which narrowed federal authority over certain wetlands. Zeldin also says EPA's ongoing review of glyphosate will be guided by scientific evidence. The agency expects to complete that review later this year. I'm Heather Roberts on the PNW Ag Network.
8: Remember, for farm news, anytime you want to check out pnwag.net. 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
4: 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This is a replay of this morning's show.
5: Oh, wow. Look at that.
7: Little sliver right there. Sunshine.
5: Live look at our Tuesday morning here. If that cloud wasn't there, imagine how bright that sun would be. You can just tell at the bottom there.
14: Yeah, it's a cool look, though.
5: Yeah, a gorgeous start to our day here, Matt, after kind of a weird day yesterday with rain.
14: Mm-hmm. Yeah, off and on,
7: Yeah, little spitting rain and was kind of dreary for a good portion of the day. Mm-hmm. So nice to see some more sunshine. We're going to get that the next couple of days. We'll also have some wet weather coming back into the forecast for tomorrow. So, hey, that means today's looking good.
5: Yay! Today.
7: Yeah, today is your day. And then I think Thursday and Friday are going to be your day as well if you are looking a little bit further ahead. 50 degrees here right now. Much lower. We talked about this time last week, about all the humidity in the air. The dew point looking a lot better, down into the 40s like that. That's a lot more typical, I guess, for this time of the year. We are going to see our temperatures come up through the 50s here over the next couple of hours and end up in the 60s here as we head towards 10 o'clock. It will be a warmer day. We only got up into low or mid-60s yesterday with all the cloud cover and the rain and everything else. Well, we're going to blow past that really quickly here. Very nice lunchtime conditions. Pretty calm winds as well today. Maybe just a light breeze out of the north in a few areas. And for our afternoon, we'll end up in the low 70s to mid 70s around Spokane and Coeur d'Alene. Looking for some slightly warmer temperatures in the Columbia Basin. The one wild card here, and this is for everybody kind of watching up in northeast Washington, in the northern Idaho panhandle, is that we still have at least a little bit of wind flow out of the north here, which is going to try and bring in some of this moisture still into these northern areas, places like Bonner's Ferry, Libby, or Sandpoint. So it might be a little bit cloudier at times, especially during the afternoon. But I'm not super concerned that you're going to see some sort of crazy widespread rainfall. But certainly a couple of mountain sprinkles could certainly still be a possibility here right along our border areas through about 4 or 5 o'clock. And you can see, though, there's a lot of sunshine, especially in the Columbia Basin and other southern parts of our area here. Let's go to Wednesday. We have another system that's going to work its way in. This is going to be very brief, but just enough. And coming during the afternoon, that we are going to see scattered showers, and yes, in those areas, pockets of yellow and red signifying heavier rainfall, a chance for a few rumbles of thunder. Now, look, this is nothing like the storms we had last week, but certainly thunder and lightning always can become an issue, especially if you're doing things outside. So you can see this is about 6 p.m. tomorrow, keeping the storminess in the forecast here, and then things clearing out for the most part, although I do think we'll see some lingering mountain rain into Thursday morning. It will be warmer tomorrow. A lot of us will be a lot closer to 80 than we will be today. At your highs in Spokane and Coeur d'Alene today, 73 singles for Pullman, low 70s for Bonner's Ferry and Sandpoint, low 80s for Omak down to Moses Lake in the Tri-Cities. We'll see a high of about 81 in the LC Valley. Here's your next 7 days, and things get a lot cooler heading into the weekend. We'll see some mid-60s here for your Saturday.
6: All right, Matt, thanks so much. Good morning, Northwest. 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
14: It took more than 9 innings again to decide the winner of last night's matchup between the Mariners and the Mets. When we come back, we'll show you the walk-off that secured a 7th straight win for the M's just ahead in Morning Sports.
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14: Welcome back. It's now 5:24. The Mariners opened a 3-game series against the New York Mets last night.
6: And on the line, a 6-game winning streak they were looking to extend to 7. And Seattle's rookies continue to impress with the bats. In the bottom of the third, Colt Emerson crushes one to right field for a solo home run. This third of the year gives the M's an early lead. It's now 2-1 Mets in the 7th when Josh Naylor hammers a solo home run to right field. It's Naylor's 6th of the year and helps send the game into extra innings tied at 2. Then at the bottom of the 10th, it's another Seattle rookie, Cole Young, dropping one into shallow field to score Randy Arozarena for the game-winning run. The Mariners win a walk-off for the 2nd straight game and for the 3rd time in the last 4. 3-2 is the final here as the M's make it 7 wins in a row. Same 2 teams again tonight at T-Mobile.
14: And some legends from Washington State University could have their names immortalized in the College Football Hall of Fame, including the late Mike Leach. Leach spent 8 seasons in Pullman. The former head coach was a true innovator with the air raid style offense. Leach led the Cougs to their highest winning percentage in program history and took the team to 5 straight bowl games.
6: Well, other names on the ballot include Coug quarterback, or former Coug quarterback, Ryan Leaf. He was a first-team All-American in 1997 and finished 3rd in the Heisman Trophy voting that year, leading the Cougs to their first Rose Bowl in 67 years. Jackie
14: Sherrill is also on the ballot. She coached WSU for 1 year in 1976, then went on to coach at Pittsburgh, Texas A&M, and Mississippi State. Voting ends on July 1st. Good morning, Northwest. Time right now is 5:26. A major lawsuit moves forward in the Idaho student murders case. The victim's families taking Washington State University to court over alleged negligence. When the trial is scheduled to start, just ahead. Plus, the FDA approves a groundbreaking new COVID treatment. For the first time, there's an oral medication to prevent COVID after exposure. We'll tell you how it works and who can get it. It's coming up next. And before we go to a break, here's a look at today's Tech Bites.
18: In today's Tech Bites, Apple is making it easier to split the bill. Bloomberg says the company is launching a new feature that'll let you take a picture of your restaurant check, assign items to different people, and send out payment requests. It's expected to be part of the next Apple Cash update. Next, AI company Anthropic is set to go public. The San Francisco-based firm has filed for what is expected to be a very lucrative IPO. The company behind the chatbot Claude is expected to be among three high-profile businesses to go public this year, including SpaceX and OpenAI. And some details on Sony's new gaming hardware. The FlexStrike Fight Stick will be available starting in August for $200. Also, Sony's new 27-inch PlayStation-branded gaming monitor will launch later that same month for $350. A pair of sneakers is expected later this year. Those are your Tech Bites. I'm Hannah Battelle. Have a great day.
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25: 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The Dow Jones has lost 130 points to 50,950. The S&P 500 is down 5 to 7,595. And the NASDAQ is up 5 points to 27,090. 10-year treasuries are at 4.45%. Now taking a look at commodities, crude oil is trading at $92 a barrel. The price of gold is at $4,538 an ounce, while silver is at $76.30 an ounce. Soft white wheat is quoted at $6.40 a bushel. And finally, Nvidia stock has gained about $5 this morning and is now trading at $230 a share. 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
6: Your time right now is 5:30, and we want to get straight to breaking news. We're on scene of an early morning house fire that forced several people from their home.
14: Yeah, it started right around 4 o'clock this morning at a home on the corner of Indiana and Cincinnati. Alexander Koniart is live on the scene with the latest information. Alexander?
2: Yeah, good morning. So far, we know that a family of seven was displaced from this home this morning due to this early morning house fire. Now, I'm going to take a step to the side so you can see what the scene looks like right now. There's still a very heavy presence here this morning along Indiana. We spoke with the Spokane Fire Department. They tell us that from that family, one person had to be transported to the hospital with minor injuries. However, everybody else is expected to be okay. The Red Cross has been called in regard to that as well. And he tells us there's roughly 30 different firefighters that responded to this fire. So really a huge crew that has been here this morning working to extinguish the fire. Now, luckily, you can see that the fire is extinguished at this time. However, when we first got here this morning, it was a very different scene. Now, Spokane Fire tells us that that fire started in the basement. However, it was actually able to transpire through the walls and get up to the roof. Spokane Fire Battalion Chief tells us that is often the case with older homes like this, and that's why firefighters had to actually break open the roof to try and get some of that smoke out. Now, luckily, again, the fire is extinguished at this time. However, due to how heavy the presence is here right now, this part of Indiana is closed off all the way up to Hamilton. So something to be aware of if you are in this neighborhood or happen to be driving by. Now, again, luckily, as far as we know, those family members, most of them seem to be doing okay right now, hoping for the best for that one person who is dealing with some injuries. We're going to continue to be on scene here and give you more updates as they come to us. For now, reporting live, Alexandra Koniarts, 4 News Now.
6: Alexander, thank you so much. We're going to check back in with meteorologist Matt Gray right now with a live look outside as we're preparing for our day.
7: Yeah, we are getting prepared here for what's going to be one of the nicer days this week. Really, we've only had a couple of days where we're kind of worried about the weather here, and one of them has just passed us. Today's going to be fairly nice, and then we look ahead to midweek when things get a little bit hairy again. For Spokane, for Coeur d'Alene, our temperatures right around 50 degrees here as the sun continues to rise. Expect to be in the 50s for most of this early morning, and then up into the 60s here by the afternoon. We only ended up in the low to mid-60s yesterday. We're a little past that this afternoon, expecting mid-70s in most areas with lots of sunshine, although it will be a little cloudy at times right along the U.S.-Canada border. Still got some moisture coming in from that storm system yesterday, which will lead to clouds and very unlikely to lead to rain today. Speaking of rain, well, late Wednesday, we have another system coming in that is going to bring us the chances for showers and storms back into the forecast. As we see, you know, every couple of days, we've got another system coming in, and that will be the case again for this weekend as we're looking at much cooler weather in your extended forecast coming up.
6: Matt, thanks. The families of four murdered University of Idaho students, Kaylee Gonsalves, Madison Mogan, Ethan Chapin, and Xander Kernodle, will have to wait until the fall of 2027 for a judge to hear their case against Washington State University. The families are suing the university, saying it should have done more to act on complaints about convicted killer Brian.

0: Last week, both sides agreed that they did not expect this case to be settled before trial, and they don't plan to engage in any alternative dispute resolution.
1: Washington State Patrol still needs your help finding a missing 81-year-old man last seen in Ione. WSP issued a silver alert for Edward Stambaugh on Saturday morning. He was last seen Friday afternoon around 3 o'clock and may have been headed to Whiskey Glasses Bar in Chatteroy. WSP says the disappearance poses a threat to Edward's health and safety. He's 6'2", about 115 pounds, with gray hair and blue eyes. He may be driving a maroon 2003 Chevy Impala with a dented front passenger door.
0: A group of private volunteers pulled the body of reality TV star Matthew Brown from the Okanagan River near Oroville on Saturday. Brown was a star on Discovery's Alaskan Bush People from 2014 to 2019. The Okanagan County Coroner's Office will determine what caused his death.
1: The U.S. Food and Drug Administration has approved the first oral antiviral medication designed to help prevent COVID-19 after exposure to an infected person. Zocova is a five-day pill regimen approved for people 12 years and older. The drug maker says the treatment works by blocking viral replication before symptoms develop. During trials, the drug reduced the risk of developing symptomatic COVID by 67% compared to a placebo. Common side effects include headache, diarrhea, and cough.
0: Governor Bob Ferguson has signed an executive order supporting women in the workplace who are experiencing menopause. The Washington State Women's Commission will work to develop an appropriate workplace accommodations for people experiencing menopause and perimenopause. It will also create guidance and training materials for state agencies.
1: Today is the kickoff for the Riverfront Eats food truck series. The trucks will be out from 11 a.m. to 2 p.m. on the Howard Street Bridge. The lineup features eight trucks, including Mad Fire Kitchen, Saber Latino, and Churro Hut, and lots of others. Your time is now 5:36.
0: Meteorologist Matt Gray is standing by today, letting us know about a gorgeous day we got on tap here.
2: Yeah, my life's pretty easy today. Yeah. Obviously, this time of year, that doesn't usually last that long. So we do have some more active weather that we got to be on the lookout for your plans on Wednesday. So we'll chit chat about that and kind of bask in this nice morning together coming up.
0: And so to come here on Good Morning Northwest, Washington drivers are crossing the border to save big on gas. New data shows trips for Idaho for cheaper fuel have jumped 10% during these recent price spikes. We'll show you how much money drivers are saving. That's next.
1: Plus, Google wants to release 32 million mosquitoes in California and Florida. Sounds crazy, but there's a scientific method behind the madness. We'll explain how they plan to fight mosquitoes with mosquitoes when we come back.
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3: Welcome back. 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
4: Cameras installed by the United States Geological Survey captured the moment a small whirlwind formed around Hawaii's Kilauea volcano yesterday. Following Kilauea's recent eruption, the USGS said the spectacle may have been caused by heat from lava warming surface air, which rises into cooler air above, drawing in surrounding air and creating convergence. The volcano has been experiencing intermittent eruptions since December 23rd of 2024.
3: Well, it's a comeback story for the ages. Serena Williams returning to tennis. The 44-year-old's return has been rumored now for a while. She's accepted a wild card invitation to play doubles next week at the HSBC Championship in London. Williams says, it feels like the perfect place to begin this next chapter. Grass has given me some of the most meaningful moments of my career. Since her unofficial retirement from tennis, Williams, the mother of two, has focused on her work in supporting maternal health.
4: New data on Washington drivers confirms they are making more trips to Idaho for cheaper gas. Driver analytics company Arity released new data that confirms drivers are heading to Idaho for cheaper gas. And in the past few months, that number jumped by nearly 10% when gas prices spiked. Visits across the border have come down slightly since then. But the data shows Washington drivers are still heading to Post Falls more often.
5: Yeah, well, this is like a 14-gallon change. So if it's empty, it is about a buck difference. You're going to save 14 bucks about. Come over here, buy a carton of cigarettes, you save another 30, and that's 45 bucks back in your pocket.
4: The demand for gas is high enough at the two gas stations at State Line Plaza that its owners are building 8 new gas pumps set to open next month.
6: Can we go back to the volcano tornado? That was cool. I'd rather think about that than gas prices. I just filled up yesterday. I was not having a good day. This morning, 50 degrees, sunny skies, and we are going to have a cromulent Tuesday. Average June afternoon temperatures ending up somewhere in the 70s, which is pretty typical here for early this month. We will see a little bit of cloud cover trying to come across in our far northern communities. Clear and pleasant for this evening as we go in between storm systems for a few hours.
4: Google is requesting federal approval to release 32 million mosquitoes in California and Florida.
3: Gross. This is called being called so-called debugging program. The plan is to release these insects that are male because they don't bite or carry disease like their female counterparts. And for those mosquitoes with to mate with females as a way of population control. One scientist explains this process.
7: They put this bacteria into the mosquitoes and it makes them sterile. If they go and mate with wild female mosquitoes, there's very few progeny in the next generation. If they do this on a large enough scale, the mosquito population is going to crash. They're fighting mosquitoes with mosquitoes.
3: That's so fascinating. Well, right now it's not clear exactly where in California and Florida those mosquitoes would be released. You could probably use that in the Midwest, too. There's a lot of mosquitoes out there.
4: Yeah, there sure are.
3: We know.
4: Ooh, gross. Though, I know. Ooh. It's now 5:43.
3: I feel itchy.
4: The same.
3: Let's take a live look at your Tuesday morning here. Outside, nary a mosquito in that view there,
4: Thank
3: which is
4: goodness.
3: Very appreciative. We'll be right back after this commercial break.
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12: 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The Dow Jones has lost 40 points to 51,040. The S&P 500 is up 5 to 7,605. And the NASDAQ is up 15 points to 27,100. 10-year treasuries are at 4.45%. Taking a look at commodities now, crude oil is trading at $92 a barrel. The price of gold is at $4,525 an ounce, while silver is at $76 an ounce. Soft white wheat is quoted at $6.40 a bushel. And finally, Boeing stock has lost about $3 this morning and is now trading at $220 a share. 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Have a great morning.
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16: Welcome back. Your time right now is 5:55, and here's a look at what's new on Good Morning Northwest. Some of President Trump's tariffs are going down.
17: The White House says the president has ordered a cut in tariffs on agricultural
16: and other equipment from 25% to 15%. The order also allows foreign companies to qualify for a 10% tariff rate on steel and aluminum if they buy more metal from the U.S. AI giant Anthropic is headed towards its IPO. The company behind the chatbot Claude has filed confidently for an Intel public offering. No word on how much the company expects to raise, but some experts say the IPO could value Anthropic somewhere around $1 trillion. Roommate wanted signs are going up all over the place. Spare Room, a roommate search tool, says offers to share homes are booming in the suburbs. And over the last few years, they have more than doubled in small cities. Amazon is moving its summer Prime Day event back to June. After holding the sale in July for the last 5 years, Amazon now says Prime Day sales will start this year on June 23rd. Last year's event helped drive more than $24 billion in spending.
4: Looking ahead here to your temperatures, we are going to see a bit of a jump in things over the next couple of days. Today, mid-70s, some upper 70s here on Wednesday before some showers and storms come in, and that'll knock us back down a peg. But really, we're going to be looking at what's happening over the weekend as we see much cooler air, at least temporarily, moving in for a couple of days in your forecast. So enjoy that coolness while it is here. It might be the last one for a little bit as we're looking towards mid-June, and we've got pretty good odds for above average temperatures here and across the West.
16: Matt, thanks. And here's a look at what's coming up on Good Morning Northwest. Spokane takes action to protect our water supply, how new restrictions will affect your family and neighborhoods across the city. Plus, Airway Heights just took a major step to tackle the housing crisis. Just ahead, the creative solution that could bring more affordable options to the area. Welcome to your Tuesday. We'll be back for hour number two right after this quick commercial break.
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16: 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What police found when they went to the scene.
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16: And a heated phone call between President Trump and Israel's prime minister threatens to derail U.S. peace talks with Iran. We have the explosive details from Washington, D.C.
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22: From ABC News, I'm Sherry Preston.
0: Secretary of State Marco Rubio answering questions from congressional lawmakers for the first time since the war in Iran began. He is also defending the Trump administration's decisions to cut foreign assistance to agencies like USAID.
1: I also remind everybody the United States government is not a charity. We are not here to play social worker. We are here to win. We are here to win on behalf of the American people and on behalf of the national interest.
0: In regard to foreign policy, Rubio says sometimes the choices aren't always between good and bad. It's between two less than ideal choices. And in his words, you have to figure out which one is least harmful to the United States. Two Iranian news agencies are reporting that Iran has stopped communicating with mediators following Israel's threat to bomb Beirut and the IDF movements further into Lebanon. Here's ABC's Tom Sophie Burridge.
22: All of this coming just before talks which are scheduled today in Washington, D.C., between the Lebanese government and the Israeli government. And remember, Hezbollah is not party to those talks, the Iranian proxy. The Iranians clearly have leverage over Hezbollah, just as the U.S. has leverage over Israel. So, you know, the U.S. negotiation seems to, at the moment, be hinging on the dynamic on the ground in Lebanon.
0: Russia striking Ukraine overnight as Ukraine asks for the same anti-missile technology the U.S. military uses.
23: What we understand is that the Ukrainians are asking the Americans to allow them to start producing Patriots themselves. And that is realistic. Ukraine increasingly is developing its own defense industry very much. We know that they sent a letter last week asking for that. But whether the U.S. and President Trump will agree to it, I think, is very uncertain.
0: ABC's Patrick Reeval. President Trump has tapped Bill Pulte to be the next director of national intelligence. He is a fierce Trump ally, a private real estate developer, and is chair of mortgage giants Fannie Mae and Freddie Mac. Dow's up 78 points. You're listening to ABC News.
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0: Newark, New Jersey Mayor Ross Baraka saying today the city is expanding its lawsuit against Delaney Hall, the ICE detention center, which some says have abhorrent living conditions.
25: Our concerns regarding Delaney Hall have only deepened, especially regarding the treatment of detainees, which remain deeply troubling and inhumane. The reports of detainees suffering miscarriages, receiving inadequate medical care, psychological abuse.
0: The private company running the facility denies the allegations. It's election day in several states where primaries will determine who will run in November. In California, ABC's Trevor Ault has more on Los Angeles mayoral candidate and former reality star Spencer Pratt.
26: Pratt, a registered Republican running as an independent. He's been a vocal critic of the mayor since his Pacific Palisades mansion burnt down in the fires. But he's drawn criticism for campaign ads implying he's since been living in an Airstream trailer, later clarifying he's actually staying in a luxury hotel. He's also stirred mixed reactions for his campaign's frequent use of reposted AI-generated ads and his blunt statements about wanting to clear out the city's homeless.
0: Los Angeles Mayor Karen Bass is seeking re-election. She's been criticized by some for her handling of last year's wildfires. People put it in everything from chips to lattes to protein shakes, but there's apparently a whey shortage that could make those lattes more expensive if whey suppliers have to get it overseas. Sherry Preston, ABC News.
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2: Taken to the hospital with minor injuries, so we're hoping the best when it comes to that. Now, Spokane Fire tells us they believe this started in the basement. However, when we got here, it was a very different scene than what you're seeing right now. There was actually smoke coming out of the roof. Firefighters had to break open the roof to let some of that smoke out. They tell us that with older homes like this, they can sometimes see fire actually going through the walls, which can lead to that scenario. Now, investigators are currently working on trying to determine the cause of this fire. And, you know, again, I'm starting to see more and more people going inside as well to start that investigation. Spokane Police is here as well. However, it looks like they have opened up the road. Again, we're going to continue to follow this throughout the morning, and we'll give you updates as they come to us on KXLY.com. For now, reporting live, Alexandra Cohen-Yartz, 4 News Now.
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3: Let's check in with meteorologist Matt Gray. He is kicking us off this morning with a look at our first alert forecast.
4: Yeah, and we are getting set here for definitely going to be a nicer day than yesterday was. I mean, it was kind of gloomy. We had some showers from time to time around Spokane and Coeur d'Alene. We're still hanging on to some of this low cloud cover here around parts of Lake Coeur d'Alene this morning. 49 degrees there, 50, and seeing a lot of sunshine so far in Spokane. Taking a look at temperatures around the broader I-90 corridor, still down in the low 40s in places like Spirit Lake. We're seeing mid-40s in places like Spokane Valley, 47 in Valley Ford, 46 in Spangle and Reardon, 50, right at 50 in Airway Heights here this morning as well. Those will likely be our low temperatures for the day. And we are still keeping an eye on some of this wet weather on the other side of the Rocky Mountains. Now, some of that moisture got across yesterday and brought us the clouds and the rain. But I think things are going to be a little bit drier today. And that's because we are going to see the system begin to drag itself away from our area. And we're going to go in between weather systems today. I say in between because we go in Wednesday and then looky there, we see our rain chances rising once again in your forecast. So we'll take a look at your Wednesday, what you need to plan for, when you need to plan for another chance for rain coming up.
16: Matt, thanks so much. A Spokane man allegedly told police he shot his girlfriend but insisted it was self-defense. That was according to court documents.
3: Now he's charged with her murder. Court documents show 25-year-old Tucker Mosley entered the Sacred Heart emergency room Saturday morning and said his girlfriend had been shot. A police officer who was there for a different call requested more police units. Mosley said that his girlfriend was angry and believed he was cheating on her. He claimed that she came at him with a knife. Mosley said that he warned her that he had a gun, and when she continued to run at him with the knife, he shot her and then drove her to the hospital. When police went to the location Mosley claimed he'd shot her, they recovered a bullet casing, but they weren't able to find a knife. He is charged with second-degree murder. A judge set his bond at $1 million. A deal between the U.S. and Iran could be in jeopardy, largely because of the conflict between Israel and Lebanon.
16: The news comes on the heels of a profanity-filled phone call between President Trump and Israeli Prime Minister Netanyahu. ABC's Karen Hua has details from D.C.
2: Good morning. Iran has threatened to cut off peace talks with the U.S. completely after Israel bombed Lebanon again. But President Trump says he's smoothed things over and talks with Iran are back on track.
5: Oil and gas prices remain high amid new efforts this morning to keep the shaky ceasefire with Iran from collapsing after Israel escalated its attack into Lebanon. Sources tell ABC News that President Trump had a fiery phone call with Israeli Prime Minister Benjamin Netanyahu, where Trump accused Netanyahu of being ungrateful, calling him crazy and asking Netanyahu, what the expletive are you doing, as he tried to stop Israel from bombing Lebanon. The call happening after Israel ordered more strikes against Iran-backed Hezbollah forces. This prompted Iranian leaders to threaten to call off negotiations with the U.S. entirely. Sources say Netanyahu insists Israel will not leave Lebanon, but President Trump says Israel and Hezbollah have agreed to not attack each other and claims talks with Iran are resuming at a rapid pace. Trump posted on social media, I had a conversation with Bibi Netanyahu today, asking him not to go into a major raid of Beirut, Lebanon. He turned his troops around. Thank you, Bibi. Iran's foreign ministry blames the Israeli attacks and contradicting claims from Trump for delaying any deal. Ultimately, the stakes remain high. The Strait of Hormuz is still closed. Gas prices are still high. And Iran has not agreed to anything involving nuclear weapons. Karen Hua, ABC News, Washington.
3: Six states are holding primaries today. Voters will take the next steps in high-profile races in California, like the battle to be Los Angeles's next mayor and the state's open contest for governor. Other states holding votes today include Montana, Iowa, New Jersey, New Mexico, and South Dakota.
6: The Erie Heights City Council voted to change city code last night, opening up more possibilities to build houses. The code change will allow for commercial buildings like office spaces to be turned into housing. The change will also waive certain fees that developers usually pay when building these properties. The state requires all cities to adopt these rules by the end of this month. The goal is to address Washington's housing shortage.
7: So Washington at the state level has been extremely proactive in their attempts to just increase stock. They really, really are focused on let's just give as many options for developers to increase housing options as possible, with the idea of more options will bring costs and choice down. So.
6: And this isn't the only thing Airway Heights is doing to build more housing. It recently adopted another zone change to make it possible for duplexes and townhomes to be built in places that were originally zoned for single-family homes. Spokane's watering restrictions are now in effect.
3: They aim to conserve water during the year's hottest months. It's now the fourth straight year that these restrictions have been put in place for the summer, and the city says it remains crucial. According to Avista's website, the Spokane River has not reached drought levels yet, but it will soon.
8: Our river always, typically always, hits a drought level at some point during the summer. That's expected to happen. It kind of just depends on when. Sometimes it's July, sometimes it's, you know, middle of September.
3: Vegetable gardens, trees, and recently planted landscapes are exempt from these water restrictions, which end on October 1st.
6: If you are on the fence about playing at Hoop Fest, you have to decide. The final registration deadline for the 3-on-3 tournament is tomorrow night at 11:59 p.m. Teams will be accepted then on a space-available basis until then. If you would like to register, you can find the registration portal on KXLY.com. HoopFest now less than 4 weeks away, the weekend of June 27th and 28th.
3: Coming up quick.
6: Sure is.
3: Oh my gosh, wow. We are steamrolling ahead into summer.
6: We sure are. It is now 6:08.
3: Let's check back in with meteorologist Matt Gray. He's taking a live look outside this morning. I feel like this is the first time I've seen not wet roads in a while.
4: Here at Sandpoint, we were seeing, wet roads yesterday and gloomy skies. Got a little sunshine and things look a lot drier here today. Oh, look at that sky over Spokane.
3: Beautiful.
4: Beautiful. Mm-hmm. Hey, got some more wet weather in your forecast for tomorrow. We'll go over what you need to know about it coming up.
6: Something big dropping this Friday, and it involves two of the biggest names in entertainment. The details will make fans very happy.
3: And a court decision that could reshape the military. Right after the break, why the Pentagon says this fight is far from over.
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6: It is 6:12. Here's a look at what's new on Good Morning Northwest. A new legal setback for the Trump administration. A federal appeals court is preventing the Pentagon from removing transgender troops from the military.
16: A panel of judges has ruled that the ban is likely unconstitutional. President Trump last year signed an order claiming the sexual identity of transgender service members, quote, conflicts with a soldier's commitment to an honorable, truthful, and disciplined lifestyle, and is harmful to military readiness. The decision applies only to current service members who sued and not recruits, meaning that the military can still block transgender people from joining. Defense Secretary Pete Hegseth says that he plans to take this to the Supreme Court.
6: Russia launched a large-scale deadly attack early today on Kyiv as part of a broad offensive on targets across Ukraine. Authorities say at least 17 people were killed in the assault. Ukraine's military said the attack involved more than 600 drones and dozens of missiles, including advanced hypersonics.
16: Rescuers in Laos are racing against time to find two men trapped in a flooded cave system. They've now shifted their efforts to the search of a dense jungle to find another way in. It's believed that the men entered the cave on May 20th, just before heavy rain caused flash flooding, blocking their exit. Five others escaped the cave's narrow tunnels after a long and intense rescue efforts by international experts. Hope to find the two men still missing is resting largely on what rescuers described as a possible knocking response deep inside the cave network.
4: Well, that's playing your day. Things looking really nice out there, at least in the Spokane area. Still a little cloudy in some parts of North Idaho. We are going to be in the 50s for this early to mid-morning, and we will have a pretty average June afternoon, which, hey, it's not going to be in the 60s. It'll be in the 70s, so that's going to feel very nice. Just a really excellent day overall. For this evening, clear and pleasant, and things begin to change, though, on Wednesday. We'll cover that coming up.
16: Matt, thanks. Some exciting news for Taylor Swift and Toy Story fans. The pop superstar will have a new song in Toy Story 5. Disney's social media channels made that announcement, featuring this video that was posted to Pixar's X account. Her song titled I Knew It, I Knew You will be released this Friday, and the movie comes out on June 19th. I like what you said earlier. Yeah. TS squared.
6: TS squared. Well, when I first saw that TS, I was like, that looks like Toy Story. And then I was like, wait. Taylor Swift.
16: And Taylor Swift.
6: Wait, I see what they did there.
16: All the crossovers, all the Easter eggs. This has been a fun one.
6: Very cool.
16: Good Morning Northwest time right now is 6:14.
6: A major announcement as Cougs fans has them celebrating. Coming up a little later, the WSU legend who may get some big time recognition soon.
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6: Here is your live look this morning at 618. Blue skies and wispy clouds looking really nice to start.
25: It's like a picture of downtown Spokane if someone were to put it on a tourism sign. Just gorgeous there.
4: Yeah. And we get those days a lot this time of the year. Of course, we also get some very interesting days of weather, as we've seen over the past kind of 10 days
25: for
4: sure.
25: Or so.
4: We've
25: had appreciate.
4: Exactly. We've had a lot of ups and downs. Today's a bit more of an up after a bit of a down day yesterday. You know, it was a little chilly. We had the dreary skies. Mm-hmm. So appreciate our sunshine today. I think we're going to start leaning back the other direction a little bit going into tomorrow. Let's look outside. Once again, temperatures hovering right around 50 degrees, clear skies, a little bit cloudier as you break away into North Idaho. And yeah, overall, things look pretty nice. Still a bit of a north-northeast wind, which does make me think that we'll end up with some partly cloudiness as the day goes on here. Still, that system that brought us the rain yesterday, still close enough that we'll likely see at least some partial cloud cover as the day goes on. Temperatures up to around 60 degrees as we head towards 10 o'clock. Looking into your afternoon, yeah, pretty nice looking day. Temperatures into the 70s as we head towards 3 o'clock, and I'm expecting a high of right around 73 or so for the greater Spokane and Coeur d'Alene area for the end of our day. Wild card here is the chance for maybe one or two sprinkles to try and work their way into the far northern parts of our areas. We still have those northerly winds bringing in that moisture across the Canadian Rockies. So it wouldn't shock me at all if we did have a sprinkle around places, say, like Eastport or Northport, or right around some of the northern shores, say, of a Priest Lake, for example, in other areas kind of north of Newport and Sandpoint. That said, any wet weather would be not like what we saw yesterday with this system slowly but surely kind of pulling away from our area. Let's show you that in your simulated radar. You can see a couple little green spritzes out there as we head towards 4 o'clock. But for the most part, we're talking about partly cloudy skies and fairly benign weather conditions. The winds shift overnight, and that will start to bring us our next round of wet weather. Very quickly, our nice day goes goodbye. We'll be fairly dry for the morning, but by the afternoon, expecting scattered showers and thunderstorms. Southerly winds will bring us back up into the 70s here fairly quickly, and I do expect tonight will be on the mild side. And we'll continue to see shower chances through about those 6 or 7 o'clock, and then see things clear out after that. Thursday and Friday, by the way, looking pretty nice here as well, with the exception of our winds beginning to pick up as we approach the weekend. Here are your highs for today. 73 in Spokane and Coeur d'Alene. Low 70s up north here with a little bit more cloud cover. 80s, however, for Omak, Moses Lake, Grand Coulee, Wenatchee, and the LC Valley. And it'll likely be a little bit warmer than that tomorrow. I do think around Spokane we'll get up to about 78 or so before the showers and storms start to put a cool down on things. Friday looking very nice. However, as I mentioned before, strong breezes coming in because there's some much colder air coming in for Saturday and Sunday. You can see how quickly those temperatures drop down into the 60s again for the weekend.
6: Yeah, those overnight lows, mid-40s.
4: It'll be a little chilly in the mornings this weekend as well. So northern folks, you know what that means.
6: Yep. Yeah.
4: Watch your plants.
25: Keep them covered. Matt, thanks. Good morning, Northwest. Time right now is 6:21.
6: It took more than 9 innings again to decide the winner of last night's matchup. This one between the Mariners and the Mets. When we come back, we'll show you the walk-off that secured a 7th straight win for the M's. Ooh. Just ahead in morning sports.
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6: It's now 6:25. The Mariners opened a three-game series against the New York Mets last night.
25: On the line, a six-game winning streak they were looking to extend to seven. And Seattle's rookies continue to impress with the bats. In the bottom of the third, Colt Emerson crushes one to right field for a solo home run. This third of the year gives M's an early lead. It's now 2-1. Mets in the seventh when Josh Naylor hammers this solo home run to right field. Then in the bottom of the 10th, another Seattle rookie, Cole Young, drops one into shallow field to score. We'll see that right after this. Score Randy Arozarena for the game-winning run. 3-2 is the final here as the M's make it seven wins in a row. Same two teams again tonight at T-Mobile.
6: And some legends from Washington State University could have their names immortalized in the College Football Hall of Fame, including the late Mike Leach. He spent eight seasons in Pullman. The former head coach was a true innovator with the air raid style offense. He led the Cougs to their highest winning percentage in program history and took the team to bowl games.
25: That would be impressive.
6: That would be incredibly impressive.
25: They're just so good, they have to go to the Super Bowl.
6: Oh, my gosh. Well, a legend all in all.
25: Good Morning Northwest time right now is 6:26.
6: It's like a Monday for me
25: here. Yeah, that's fair.
6: A major lawsuit moves forward in the Idaho student murders case. The victim's families taking Washington State University to court over alleged negligence. When the trial is scheduled to start coming up.
25: And before we go to a break, here's a first look of what's coming up on Good Morning America at 7.
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15: I am a miracle, and I'm not going to, waste my life, I could tell you that.
1: A woman and her 8-year-old nephew say they're grateful to be alive after nearly drowning at this North Carolina beach earlier this month. First responders rushing to the scene to provide CPR to 41-year-old Nicole Woods, head coach for the North Carolina Wilmington women's basketball team. And this morning, Nicole speaking out to GMA.
15: The tide had pulled him further and further out.
1: She says a powerful wave knocked Noah off balance, pulling him under. Nicole springing into action to try to save him.
15: I just remember thinking, nothing can happen to my nephew.
1: And coming up at 7 a.m., we'll have much more of their harrowing close call and the life-saving tips you need to know before heading to the beach. With your GMA First Look, I'm Sophie Flay, ABC News, New York.
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21: 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The Dow Jones has gained 125 points to 51,200. The S&P 500 is up 15 to 7,615. And the NASDAQ is up 65 points to 27,150. 10-year treasuries are at 4.45%. Now taking a look at commodities, crude oil's trading at $92 a barrel. The price of gold is at $4,533 an ounce, while silver is at $76 an ounce. Soft white wheat's quoted at $6.40 a bushel. And finally, Tesla stock has gained about $6 this morning and is now trading at $422 a share. Learn how to retire with Altmaier by visiting altmaierfinancial.com, where you can find times this weekend to join Dave on Altmaier Financial Radio. 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
25: The time right now is 6:30, and we want to get straight to some breaking news. We are live in the scene of an early morning house fire that forced several people from their home.
6: It started right around 4 o'clock this morning at a home on the corner of Indiana and Cincinnati. Our Alexander Konyarts is live on the scene and has been for the last few hours. All right, what's happening there now?
22: Good morning. Well, things are starting to look a lot better here. We've seen a lot of crews starting to head out. And of course, that means that right here on Indiana, it is open again. There's still just a portion of it that's blocked off. But when it comes to those road closures, things are looking better. The home itself, I mean, we can really start to see some of the damage on the inside. You can see several of the windows had to be broken open. Now, Spokane Fire tells us that this happened around 4 a.m. And when we got here, just about 30 minutes after that, that's when our team got here. It was quite the scene. You could see smoke just coming out of the roof. Fire crews had to actually break the roof open to let some of that out. They tell us this is something they often have to do with older homes, even though the fire actually started in the basement, so all the way at the bottom of the home. Now, that family of seven evacuated before crews actually got here. Spokane Fire tells us that one person had to be taken to the hospital with minor injuries. And when we were here as well this morning, there was a very heavy presence, and that's what led to that road closure. I counted around 7 to 8 different fleets, and Spokane Fire tells me that they had around 30 different firefighters, possibly even more, on scene here to try and extinguish that fire. As for the status right now, you can see the fire is out. Currently, there's investigators inside of the home that are trying to determine the cause. Even though that fire now happened several hours ago, there's still a heavy smoke smell here in the area. So definitely quite some damage that's been done to the home here. We'll continue to follow this and give you updates as they come to us right here on Good Morning Northwest as well as KXLY.com. Reporting live, Alexandra Cohen-Yartz, 4 News Now.
6: All right, Alexandra, thanks so much.
25: Let's toss things over to meteorologist Matt Gray, taking a look at that first alert forecast.
4: And the sun is out. It's looking beautiful in Spokane, but we started to cloud up a little bit over some parts of the Coeur d'Alene area. We're looking over the Veterans Memorial Bridge here, and yeah, starting to see some low clouds. Things generally clouding up a little bit more now in the northern Idaho Panhandle, and we've seen our temperatures now sitting in the upper 40s here. So you look to the north, we got some of this isolated cloud cover here right on kind of the east side of Lake Coeur d'Alene. And then it's more consistently cloudy as you work your way back towards Sandpoint and then into the Bonners Ferry area here. Also seeing some cloudiness over Colville. So it is not going to be a perfectly sunny day, but I am expecting to be a drier day, especially in these northern areas, than what we saw yesterday. So partly cloudy conditions for the vast majority of us here. occasionally moving towards mostly cloudy around some of our northern valleys. Temperatures will end up in the 70s for the afternoon. Further south you go, the warmer it's going to be. We'll see a couple of places like Lewiston that will roll up into the 80s for this afternoon. So I'm expecting today to be pretty nice. Heading into tomorrow, however, a bit of a different story. The next storm system is coming along, and as it moves in, we will start to see a chance for showers and thunderstorms pretty widespread across our region late Wednesday. We'll take a closer look at that coming up in a few minutes.
25: Matt, thanks. The families of the four murdered University of Idaho students, Kaylee Gonsalves, Madison Mogan, Ethan Chapin, and Xander Kernodle, will have to wait until the fall of 2027 for a judge to hear their case against Washington State University. The families are suing the university, saying it should have done more to act on complaints about convicted killer Brian Koberger's behavior. Koberger was a graduate student studying criminology at the time of the murders. The lawsuit says WSU received at least 13 formal complaints against him relating to discriminatory, harassing, or stalking-type behavior. WSU did terminate Koberger's teaching assignment, but the families allege that did not happen until after the murders. The families are now suing for negligence and wrongful death. That trial is set for September 13th of 2027, and the court expects it will last for 20 days. Last week, both sides agreed they do not expect this case to be settled before the trial, and they don't plan to engage in any alternative dispute resolution.
6: Washington State Patrol still needs your help finding a missing 81-year-old man last seen in Ione. Washington State Patrol issued a silver alert for Edward Stambaugh on Saturday morning. He was last seen Friday afternoon about 3 o'clock and may have been headed to Whiskey Glasses Bar in Chatteroy.

0: o'clock and may have been headed to Whiskey Glasses Bar in Chatteroy. WSP says the disappearance poses a threat to Edward's health and safety. He's 6'2", about 115 pounds, with gray hair and blue eyes. And he may be driving a maroon 2003 Chevy Impala with a dented front passenger door.
1: A group of private volunteers pulled the body of reality TV star Matthew Brown from the Okanagan River near Oroville Saturday. Brown was a star on Discovery's Alaskan Bush People from 2014 to 2019. The Okanagan County Coroner's Office will now determine what caused his death.
0: Today is the kickoff for the Riverfront Eats food truck series. The trucks will be out from 11 a.m. to 2 p.m. on the Howard Street Bridge. The lineup features 8 trucks, including Mad Fire Kitchen, Saber Latino, and Churro Hut. Going to be a nice day to get out there for some park and lunchtime.
1: Sunshine.
0: Yeah.
1: It'll be beautiful.
0: It's now 6:36.
1: Let's check in with meteorologist Matt Gray. This is looking a little cloudy right now, though.
2: Ooh, yeah, yes. Still seeing some of these clouds here in parts of North Idaho this morning. It's cloudy in the foreground, but sunny in the background here. And hey, it's going to be moving in and out here today with still a little bit of that northeasterly wind. Winds are going to shift here heading into tomorrow as the next storm system comes in, and then it won't be nearly as pretty as this tomorrow. So we'll look at that part of your forecast. Get you ready for it coming up.
1: And still to come on Good Morning Northwest, Washington drivers are crossing the border to save big on gas. New data shows trips to Idaho for cheaper fuel jumped 10% during recent price spikes. We'll show you how much money drivers are saving. That's next.
0: Plus, Google wants to release 32 million mosquitoes in California and Florida. It sounds crazy, but there's a scientific method behind the madness. We'll explain how they plan to fight mosquitoes with mosquitoes just ahead.
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1: Welcome back. Your time right now is 6:45. The largest sporting event in U.S. history is nearly here.
0: In just more than a week, the World Cup will be underway, and with it, the security plans to keep all the teams and their millions of fans safe. Here's ABC's Hannah Bittah.
10: It's just over 1 week away, and now authorities nationwide are finalizing security

0: for the World Cup, guarding against cyber attacks, potential lone wolf attackers, and what they say is their biggest challenge, drones.
1: We will be deploying drone mitigation and interception teams with the capabilities to detect, track, and assess unauthorized drone activity.
0: Drone operators who enter restricted airspace could be fined $100,000, as nearly a dozen cities across the U.S. host 78 World Cup matches.
2: We're going to have 78 Super Bowls in 38 days here inside the United States. The Super Bowl has around 250 million people that watch it. We're going to have 1.4 billion watching the FIFA games.
0: Officials say immigration agents will be involved in security operations, but their focus will be on counterterrorism, not immigration enforcement. The games are expected to draw up to 7 million visitors to the U.S., raising concern about the possible spread of Ebola from Africa. Confirmed cases in the DR Congo have jumped more than 20% in a single day. But one aid group warns the outbreak may be much larger, pointing to delays in detection and limited contact tracing. Americans returning from the DRC, Uganda, and South Sudan must now re-enter the U.S. through four designated airports for mandatory screenings. Hannah Bittah, ABC News, New York.
3: All right, it is now 6:47.
4: Checking back in with meteorologist Matt Gray this morning, heading into a nice day. Because, yeah, what we were saying earlier, yesterday was kind of wild, depending on where you were.
5: Yeah, we ended up with some rain off and on here through that time, through the time period there on the afternoon. I know I got a couple of big drops. I don't think it ended up to much.
4: Yeah.
5: And certainly some people got nothing. I mean,
4: yeah,
5: we were talking about earlier how our official climate station at the airport ended up getting missed by the rain entirely.
4: Wild. I had torrential downpour.
5: That's how it goes. That is how it goes sometimes. Well, that brings you to this chart. We're now going from tracking spring rain to summer rain. Meteorological summer now started since we're in the month of June. We averaged a little over 2 inches, but over the last 5 years, we have not come very close to that. Instead, it's only been a little over 1.25 inches. The vast majority of that rain comes in the month of June. So any June rainfall is very important when we start talking about the summer and the oncoming fire season. Right now, we're at a goose egg. We'll see how things progress later on this week. We certainly will have a chance to pick up some more rain. Not so much today as this storm system moves out. We go in between systems, and then here comes the next one. Look at all this moisture sitting off of the North Pacific, and we're going to get a little bit of this at least on Wednesday, which I think is going to be quite helpful for us. We will have a chance for some of these showers to become thunderstorms as this little disturbance around the bigger parent storm moves through here on Wednesday into the very early hours of Thursday morning before it moves on. Then we're a little quiet for Thursday and Friday. Unfortunately, the main body of this storm, I don't think, is actually going to bring us much moisture. Instead, we're going to have much cooler air, but also some strong gusty winds out ahead of that. So we're going to keep an eye on the wind speeds for Friday and Saturday. And I'll keep a slight chance of a shower for Saturday as well. So by the time we get towards about 9:30, 10 o'clock tomorrow, we've got central Washington areas and around the LC Valley picking up a little bit of rain. Those showers and storms, as we head towards the early afternoon, move into Spokane and Coeur d'Alene, and then they stick around through about dinner time or so. And that is your Wednesday, which will have the most active weather, at least when it comes to wet weather and things that you'll have to plan around for this coming work week. We'll keep an eye on those winds and those chilly temperatures for the weekend, and we'll be right back with your morning sprint for Tuesday.
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13: 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The Dow Jones has gained 125 points to 51,200. The S&P 500 is up 15 to 7,615. And the NASDAQ is up 65 points to 27,150. 10-year treasuries are at 4.45%. Now taking a look at commodities, crude oil is trading at $92 a barrel. The price of gold is at $4,533 an ounce, while silver is at $76 an ounce. Soft white wheat is quoted at $6.40 a bushel. And finally, Tesla stock has gained about $6 this morning and is now trading at $422 a share. Learn how to retire with Altmaier by visiting altmaierfinancial.com, where you can find times this weekend to join Dave on Altmaier Financial Radio. 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Have a great morning.
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3: It is 6:53, time to get you ready to take on your Tuesday with Morning Sprint. We have a beautiful day on tap with a mix of sun and clouds, but some changes are on the way. Matt Gray has your forecast.
4: And was it self-defense or murder? Why a Spokane man said he shot and killed his girlfriend and what police say they found at the scene.
3: But first, we have been tracking an early morning house fire that forced several people from their home. Alexandra Conyards is live at the scene.
16: A family of seven was displaced here in the Logan neighborhood after that early morning house fire, which Spokane Fire tells us started around 4 a.m. And it actually started in the basement, but was so heavy that it transpired through the walls. And fire crews, when they got here, were seeing smoke coming out of the roof. They had to actually break open the roof to let out some of that smoke. Now, Spokane Fire had a very heavy police presence here throughout the morning. Roughly 7 to 10 fleets were on site with around 30 different firefighters that were all working to take out this fire. Now, you can see it is extinguished now. Investigators are working on it. We'll continue to give you updates on KXLY.com.
5: In your forecast, the sun is shining in Spokane. It's still a little cloudy at times around parts of Coeur d'Alene and other parts of North Idaho here, but we'll end up with partly cloudy conditions throughout the day and much drier than what we saw yesterday, where it was very gloomy. And we had the occasional shower today. Going to be very different for the afternoon. Expecting more partial clouds and sun with highs in the low to mid-70s.
3: A Spokane man allegedly told police he shot his girlfriend, but instead it was self-defense. He says he is now being charged with her murder. Court documents show 25-year-old Tucker Mosley entered the Sacred Heart emergency room Saturday morning and said his girlfriend had been shot. A police officer who was there for a different call requested more police units. Mosley claimed his girlfriend came at him with a knife. Mosley said he warned her he had his gun, and when she continued to run at him with the knife, he shot her, but then drove her to the hospital. He is now charged with second-degree murder.
4: The families of the four murdered University of Idaho students, Kaylee Gonsalves, Madison Mogan, and Ethan Chapin, and Xander Kernodle, will have to now wait until the fall of 2027 for a judge to hear their case against Washington State University. The families are suing the university, saying it should have done more to act on complaints about convicted killer Brian Koberger. The families are suing for negligence and wrongful death. The trial is set for September 13th of 2027. Last week, both sides agreed that they don't expect this case to be settled before trial, and they don't plan to engage in any alternative dispute resolution.
3: Washington State Patrol still needs your help finding a missing 81-year-old man last seen in Ione. WSP issued a silver alert for Edward Stambaugh on Saturday morning. He was last seen Friday afternoon around 3 o'clock and may have been headed to Whiskey Glasses Bar in Chatteroy. WSP says the disappearance poses a threat to Edward's health and safety. He's 6'2", about 115 pounds, with gray hair and blue eyes. He may be driving a maroon 2003 Chevy Impala with a dented front passenger door.
4: A group of private volunteers pulled the body of a reality TV star, Matthew Brown, from the Okanagan River near Oroville Saturday. Brown was a star on Discovery's Alaskan Bush People from 2014 to 2019. The Okanagan County Coroner's Office will now determine what caused his death.
3: Governor Bob Ferguson has signed an executive order supporting Washington women in the workplace who are experiencing menopause. The Washington State Women's Commission will work to develop appropriate workplace accommodations for people experiencing menopause and perimenopause. It'll also create guidance and training materials for state agencies.
4: New data on Washington drivers confirms that they are making their more trips to Idaho for cheaper gas. That's according to driver analytics company Arity. In the past few months, that number has jumped nearly 10% when gas prices spiked. Visits across the border have come down slightly since then, but data shows Washington drivers are still heading to Post Falls more often.
3: Today is the kickoff for the Riverfront Eats food truck series. The trucks will be out from 11 to 2 on the Howard Street Bridge. The lineup features 8 trucks, including Mad Fire Kitchen, Saber Latino, and Churro Hut.
4: And we'll be back with a final check of our weather with meteorologist Matt Gray. It's coming up right after this commercial break.
17: 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For example, a man age 45 non-tobacco user, $1 million of coverage is only $75 per month, level for the next 10 years. Or a man age 50 non-tobacco user can buy $500,000 of coverage for a monthly premium of only $110. 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
18: From ABC News, I'm Michelle Franzen. Secretary of State Marco Rubio on Capitol Hill today testifying before lawmakers for the first time since the start of the war in Iran. Rubio telling the Senate Foreign Affairs Committee the Trump administration's foreign policy is driven by, quote, pragmatic decisions.
19: Sometimes in foreign policy, the choices are not between a good choice and a bad choice. It's between two less than ideal choices, and you're trying to figure out which one of these two choices is the one that is best for the United States and least harmful to our interests.
18: All this coming as the war in Iran stretching into a fourth month, with Iran state media now saying its government has stopped talking with mediators after Israel, due to Israeli strikes in Lebanon. Meanwhile, in Ukraine, Russia launching another volley of missile attacks overnight. More than a dozen people have been killed in Kyiv and Dnipro. More from ABC's Patrick Reeval.
20: We saw Russia launch a very large number of ballistic missiles, which are the most difficult thing for Ukraine to shoot down right now. It's only able really to do so with U.S.-made interceptor missiles, and that is why you are seeing President Zelensky issue again this plea for the U.S. to help with that.
18: It is Election Day, with primary races taking place in parts of the country. In Los Angeles, reality star Spencer Pratt among the candidates taking on current mayor Karen Bass. Here's ABC's Trevor Ault.
21: Pratt rose to fame on the early 2000s MTV show The Hills.
22: I say things that I feel.
21: His campaign has taken aim at incumbent mayor Karen Bass as she's battled low approval ratings triggered largely by her response to last year's devastating wildfires.
23: Now, I haven't always got it right. There's more work to do.
21: The Democratic vote now appears split between Mayor Bass and a progressive challenger, Councilmember Nithya Raman.
18: In total, voters in six states heading to the polls today. President Trump announcing he's appointing Federal Housing Finance Agency Director Bill Pulte to replace Tulsi Gabbard as the acting director of National Intelligence. You're listening to ABC News.
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18: Counterterrorism officials are finalizing those security preps for the World Cup, which gets underway next week. One of the top security concerns, drones.
0: Drone operators who enter restricted airspace could be fined $100,000, as nearly a dozen cities across the U.S. host 78 World Cup matches. Officials say immigration agents will be involved in security operations, but their focus will be on counterterrorism, not immigration enforcement.
18: ABC's Hannah Bata. The game's expected to draw up to 7 million visitors here to the U.S. Florida officials claiming that OpenAI has been concealing serious safety risks for minors, igniting a broader debate on artificial intelligence. Here's ABC's Sophie Flay.
26: In response, OpenAI says, "We believe minors need significant protection, which is why we put in place industry-leading protections and policies, including an age prediction tool." Senator Bernie Sanders is pitching a plan to give the government and the American people control of half of each AI company. He's proposing a one-time tax of 50% of their stock, which would be held in a sovereign wealth fund.
18: State officials claim the company could be liable for billions of dollars. The personal data of nearly 6 million Carnival cruise customers may have been compromised due to a data breach. In a statement, Carnival Corporation says it takes the privacy and security of information very seriously, and that saying they regret the incidents and any concern it may cause. Michelle Franz in ABC News.
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14: All right, let's do it. 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
30: Yes, sir.
14: Jamie Markley. David Van Camp's out this week. There's Scott Robbins.
30: Yep.
14: Okay.
30: Mm-hmm.
14: A lot going on. And you're talking about some fatigue that people have right now with the gas prices.
30: Well, it's a double-barreled thing. I mean, it's gas prices, it's food prices, it's anything that is transported via truck, via fuel. The costs are passed along to the grocery store owner, and then he passes that on to you because he's got to make money. And we're feeling it right now, and people are frustrated with the moving goalposts, I think.
14: With Iran.
30: I do. I feel that way. I feel like, yeah, it was 4 to 6 weeks, right?
14: Yes, we're hearing from a lot of people.
30: And it's not. It hasn't been. And it seems like, and again, I don't know the inside game. I don't know exactly what's going on. You don't. I don't. Nobody really knows what these conversations are like. I don't know who we're talking to. There's like 73 factions of terrorists that live there. It seems like you have to appease all of them. There's no one person in charge of everything, in other words.
14: So it's almost like the people that are supposedly in charge that are, quote, what? Elected, please.
30: Come on. Yeah.
14: Okay. It's the militants that really run things in Iran.
30: I've said this before. It's the guys with the guns that run things.
14: Absolutely.
30: And that's absolutely true. So I don't know if we're talking to them. I have heard there's back channels and there's this and there's that. But it seems like every time we're approaching this moment where this thing's over, things go south again.
14: And I think that's going to continue.
30: And this is what we talked about this early on. It's a quagmire situation a lot of times with these people.
14: Yes.
30: You can't. And I've said this before during the hostage crisis. I remember saying this. How do you negotiate with these people? You can't.
14: Well,
30: they waited until the last minute. As soon as Reagan became president, they let him go. Big middle finger to Carter. Was what it was.
14: We have two options.
30: Yes.
14: And this would be Victor Davis Hanson, who I think we respect. And you look to him for wisdom.
30: I do.
14: And, of course, he doesn't know exactly what's going on, but he's got a decent idea.
30: Yeah.
14: And you talk about a historian. He understands all this stuff on a level most of us don't. And he was writing about it saying, well, one option is to end the war and get some sort of deal. Assured that it has already done close to a decade's worth of damage to Iran and perhaps more if sanctions persist and that sort of thing.
30: Mm-hmm.
14: To sort of get out of this and try to get gas prices down and open the strait and all those things. Or it's we're going to have to hit them even harder and make sure this regime, the militant regime, is really taken out. And I think what the Trump administration is trying to do is get some sort of deal. But as you said, not only it seems like some people in the administration are losing patience, but certainly the American people and even Trump supporters. I saw this bit, and this would have been from over the weekend, about Unger Sargon, who I think most of us like. She's really a common sense person, used to be on the left, certainly a conservative now, was a big champion for Trump and had a message that she put out over the weekend on her show.
31: And I'm Batya Unger Sargon, and we begin with what we learned about America this week. Mr. President, your supporters are hurting. people who voted for you three times, who would walk over Legos covered in hot coals to vote for you, are broke. Some are skipping meals. Others are buying canned chicken in bulk because that's all they can afford. The cost of food and gas is just so high. People are finding it impossible to pay for their kids' after-school sports once they fill up the car with gas. People who support you and support the war in Iran, who were willing to pay a little more to make sure our grandkids don't have to live with the threat of a nuclear-armed terror state, who were willing to pay a little more for the possibility of reshoring our great manufacturing base with tariffs, well, they've paid all they can.
14: All right, I'll pause there for a second. And my guess would be, no, not having the numbers, but just as a guess, she's right. There are some people that are really like, I got to skip a meal now. That's terrible. There are others, and probably even more, that, okay, it's not like I can't eat and I can't do a lot of the things I'm used to doing, but I've had to cut back on a lot of different stuff. And I'm starting to get irritated with it.
30: I 100% agree with you. And I think there's also such a thing as psychological damage. Whether you're skipping meals or you're not skipping meals or whether you're postponing vacations and things, I don't know if you're doing so necessarily because of necessity, but you're looking at things right now going, well, I got this money, but I don't think I want to part with it right now.
14: Like, what's coming next?
30: Because I don't know what's coming next because of psychological. And again, this sounds silly. But
14: are you going to do with the old seeing the gas price thing every day?
30: I'm sorry, but I'm going to because I think that's vital. I think it's a psychological game. You see it, and it goes up, and it goes up, and it goes up, and you're like, damn. You know, and now you start calculating in your brain how much more you're going to pay at the grocery store because of it, or how much more you're going to pay. It's a psychological game. Not to say people aren't hurting because they are.
14: Yes, I want to get back to what she's saying.
30: Okay,
14: and then you can rant for 3 hours if you want. Go ahead.
31: Some are expressing anger and frustration. They feel that they voted for you to bring down the costs. Others are just quietly skipping meals. And contrary to what some in your administration keep saying, it's not just vibes.
14: Yeah.
31: Inflation is eating up wage growth, and then some. Gas is $4.50 a gallon as we head into the summer travel season. The producer price index is up 6% as we head into grilling season. Savings are at an all-time low. 13% of credit card balances are now over 90 days delinquent, the highest since 2011.
14: Wow.
31: You keep saying that the stock market is doing great, and that is true. But the gains of the economy and nearly all consumer spending are concentrated in the top 10%. Everyone else is broke. You keep saying that gas will plummet when Operation Epic Fury is over, and there's a new memorandum of understanding on the table. But even if there is a deal, it will take a lot of time for gas to come down. And in the meantime, the American people need something to get them through the slog. Your supporters need help, Mr. President, and they need it from you. We brought in $200 billion in tariff revenue. Couldn't some of that be shared with Americans struggling to put food on the table?
14: Ooh, what do you think of that idea?
30: Well, again, without exploring the math involved and how you do this and how you pay for all the programs and I don't know.
14: I think she brings up great points, if you're talking about giving this money back, we also have debt.
30: Huge,
14: I mean, debt. Insanity.
30: Yes.
14: Like the interest we're paying on the debt.
30: Yes. And people also feel, now, with what she said, and I don't disagree with a lot of it, but what I will say is, again, it's a mental psychological game that's being played, and I don't know if people feel the sting just yet, but they're going to if they haven't. And I think if you just talk to real people, and I got what people say to me, hey, I know where you stand, dude. I know where you are. And we make no bones about it when we're on this show. We reveal it constantly. However, I'm tired of the yapping. I'm tired of the yap, about moving goalposts and this is what's going to happen and gas is going to plummet and all this stuff because it's not right now.
14: What you're saying, you're tired of, close to a deal. We're close to this.
30: The constant carrot, on the stick. And it's like, damn, man. So, anyway.
14: Oh boy! There he was,
3: Scott.
30: I know. And again, I listen. I voted for you three times, and I'd vote for you again, based on the Communist Party versus you. Yes,
3: Scott.
30: No, that's all I want to say. And there's
14: some frustration.
30: I am, and again, let me make no bones about it. I support him. I understand. I don't want them to have a nuke either, ever.
14: No.
30: And I realize that you've got to somehow stop this from happening. But in the meantime, it's always about the pocketbook back home.
14: Yeah.
30: I mean, you can look at that and go, well, I don't want a nuke either. However.
14: Yeah.
30: Comma. You know.
14: And we'll see.
30: Again, we will see as it all shakes out moving forward here. But it seems like every day there is a deal. Well, we're back channels. We've got a deal. Like, who are you talking to? What back channels? Is this Hamas?
14: The biggest predictor of the future is the past.
30: So, at any rate, right, you're right. And I'm
14: all right, we got to move on.
30: A bit enraged by the whole
14: thing. We're not going to talk about Iran for 3 hours.
30: Thank you.
14: Can't do it.
30: Thanks.
14: That'll be my last day.
30: I don't want to talk about Iran for 3 hours.
14: A big day in California.
30: Well, that's a huge day in California, yes.
14: It's primary going on. L.A., the mayor race. Did you see that bit with Spencer Pratt, who's been the big surprise over the last few months?
30: Which one?
14: With the polling. The one with Bill Maher.
30: Yes.
14: Where Bill Maher seems to be like really interested in the solar panels. Something with the solar panels. Spencer Pratt's like, we got bigger issues like naked drug addicts and stuff.
3: I don't need to know about solar, you know.
4: Okay,
3: I need to focus on making sure the moms are safe and the animals are not being abused. That's my party.
4: I know, but if you're the mayor.
3: The solar panels, that's going to be somebody I'm hiring. That's my deputy mayor is going to worry about the solar panels.
4: No, Spencer, I got bad news. If you're the mayor, you are going to have to learn some of these issues more.
3: Solar panels. We're about 3 years from worrying about solar panels. We need to get all the naked drug addicts off of the sidewalks, and then I can worry about solar panels.
4: But we can't walk and chew gum at the same time.
3: With the state of L.A. right now, the solar panels, you can spit that gum out.
14: I thought that was a great line.
30: The dude is really good.
14: He is.
30: I mean, he's really good.
14: Good on his feet. And then the conversation goes on, and it's almost like Maher doesn't believe there's naked drug addicts. This is funny.
3: They don't want to invest in L.A. because we allow the naked drug addicts in front of the hotels.
4: Wait, you keep saying that.
3: You got to realize.
4: Are they really naked?
3: Butt naked. If you give me your phone number, I will send you 1,000 naked drug addict videos.
4: I don't have to think about that one. No.
3: I can't even.
4: You sending me naked pictures?
3: I can't even look at my phone anymore because the whole city sends me their naked drug addict content.
14: See? I understand that if you're in a place where, you know, well, it's a blue run city and you've got those sorts of issues. Yeah, that's on top of the gas prices.
30: Yeah.
14: For, you know, a lot of us, it's like, well, at least we don't have to deal with stuff like that.
30: No, we don't. Not yet, anyway. Here's the thing, too, about him. And I first of all, I love him and I hope, I really do hope he wins. Is he going to win? I don't know. People say he won't, but that's beside the point.
14: You never know.
30: What he has done, though, is he's brought this stuff out to the forefront. If nothing else, even if he loses, all of a sudden, naked drug addicts connects with people.
14: Yes.
30: And the fear for your children connects with people.
14: And all of a sudden, just regular voters are seeing it going, you know, this is insane.
30: Yeah.
14: You can't live like this.
30: The fires connects with people.
14: Yes.
30: I mean,
14: it does.
30: All of a sudden, they're just not, you know, and Karen Bass hasn't even talked about it, hadn't until he came into it.
14: Mm-hmm.
30: It was almost like that story happened and then just went away.
14: Right.
30: Like a lot of stuff, you know.
14: But not there.
30: No, absolutely not. So I think he's tapped into something. And even, like I said, win, lose, or not, he's done something that no one's been able to do until him.
14: Well, and if you think it's just, you know, some Trump voters that are frustrated right now, well, Democrat voters are very frustrated too. And the latest thing, Jill Biden has just stirred up a bunch of Democrat fury.
30: Kicking the hornet's nest. Yep.
14: Well, she says, well, in that debate, I thought he was having a stroke.
30: Yeah.
14: So everyone's like, then why would you take him to all these other things?
30: Yeah, now let's go to Waffle
14: House. Well, I can't, you know, imagine. And then she was asked this question at CBS I thought was interesting.
5: He was fine. I mean, he was fine. It was inexplicable.
7: But what if that had happened during a meeting with foreign leaders or something like that?
14: Oh.
5: I don't know how to answer that.
14: Well, it would have been a meltdown.
30: Oh, I can answer it for you, yeah.
14: Dude, even the PUD Save America guys, that podcast, now they're saying they were gaslit by Biden's team.
8: I think most Democratic primary voters think that Joe Biden accomplished some great things as president and appreciate
14: like
8: that he beat Donald Trump in 2020. I don't think they appreciated being lied to by Joe Biden, Jill Biden, and their entire campaign, who didn't just lie about the debate performance, but gaslit everyone and told us we were all overreacting, bedwetters, that their polls were fine, that the debate was fine. And now Joe Biden's like, oh, yeah, we were lying the whole time.
14: Well, yeah, she did admit they were lying.
30: Give me a break.
14: But we all knew he was.
30: Exactly.
14: Come on, man. Like, you couldn't see it yourself.
30: Right.
14: Oh, The View has turned on Graham Platner. We got to get to that and the five stories we're watching today. Straight ahead, right here.

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1: The Markley Van Camp and Robbins Show. Thank you very much for being here. Jamie Markley, Scott Robbins, David Van Camp is out this week.
2: Yep.
1: You know what it's time for? Yes, five stories we're watching today.
3: One, two, three, four, five.
1: All right, story five. Doge has found another $5 billion.
2: Where was it? Under somebody's bed or what?
1: Of Defense is cutting another $5.1 billion in contracts after review by Doge. According to Defense Secretary Pete Hegseth, the cuts target consulting contracts.
2: Oh, boy.
1: Who knows what those really are at times, you know what I'm saying?
2: $5 billion with consulting contracts?
1: Yeah, duplicate IT services, cloud reselling arrangements, and other programs that were determined to be unnecessary or overpriced. Some of the largest contracts involve major consulting firms, including Accenture, Deloitte, and Booz Allen Hamilton.
2: Oh, boy.
1: Story four, Tennessee, it's official, is recognizing Nuclear Family Month. Not Pride Month. In Tennessee, Governor Bill Lee signed the resolution earlier this year recognizing the traditional family structure of a husband, wife, and children as the foundational building block of society.
2: Mm-hmm.
1: The resolution cites research connecting fatherless homes with higher poverty rates, increased substance abuse, higher incarceration rates, worse educational outcomes, and increased mental health struggles. Things that the left usually doesn't want to talk about.
2: Are they going to have like special sections for nuclear families at the games?
1: Yes.
2: Okay.
1: No, I don't know. No, I doubt
2: should.
1: It.
2: I mean, you know, after
1: story
2: all.
1: Three, the military. That's a big story. Federal appeals court ruled that the Trump administration's military policy restricting transgender service members is unconstitutional. Decision came from a divided 2-1 panel of the D.C. Circuit Court of Appeals. The administration strongly disagrees, expected to appeal, and it looks like the Supreme Court will probably have the final word on that one.
2: They will.
1: Story two, Texas has scored a major legal victory this week after the Fifth Circuit allowed enforcement of SB 4. With that, the law allows state and local law enforcement to arrest individuals who illegally enter Texas outside of legal ports of entry. People that are opposed, well, they want illegals.
2: So breaking the law will be punished?
1: We think so, yes.
2: That's rare.
1: Well, that's Texas. Mm-hmm. There you go. And then story one, you've got a big hearing today, Senate hearing, about Iran, and there's an exchange with Marco Rubio and Cory Booker, one of your favorites.
2: Oh, he's great.
4: That made our adversary in a stronger negotiating position. We are the strongest nation on the planet Earth, and we're in a stalemate with Iran, and now we're begging to get back into a deal that you all
5: we're
4: trashed in the first place.
5: There's no one begging. I don't
4: clearly,
5: know.
4: This is
6: Senator
4: a
6: Booker. Senator Booker, your time's up. But Senator Rubio, just, since he's
5: I do want to address some of these
6: respond.
5: Points because they go to the heart of the matter. No one's begging for anything here. The Iranians might be begging because their economy's losing hundreds of millions of dollars a day. That they are losing. Understand, Iran had street protests going on before all of this started. All of those factors, economic factors in Iran, are far worse today than they were 6 months ago when those.
1: Oh, man. It gets better. This is the Markley, Van Camp, and Robbins Show. We'll have to get to the rest of that coming up.
2: Yeah, you don't want to poke that bear.
1: Yeah.
2: That Rubio bear.
1: Yeah, Rubio goes on with that one. Yeah, so we got to get to that. Oh, we also have to get to The View.
2: Yeah, I want to hear that. I haven't
1: Graham
2: heard
1: Blattner.
2: This. Yeah.
1: Sonny Hostin, of all people.
2: Really?
1: Yes.
2: Mm-hmm.
1: And something you mentioned off-air yesterday. Yes, the old behind the scenes at 60 Minutes. It's pretty brutal right now.
2: Yeah, well, the Peabody Award-winning Scott Pelley is upset.
1: Right, because someone's going to bring some accountability. There's a new boss.
2: Sir, what do you mean by accountability?
1: And an epic takedown of the teen takeovers that have happened across the country from a black man who has freaking had enough. That and What's Your Story? All coming up right here.

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1: ABC News, I'm Michelle Franzen. Voters are casting ballots in primary races across six states today, including California, where the race for governor is heating up after a scandal led to Eric Swalwell dropping out. ABC News political director Avery Harper has more.
2: Given the fact that there's so many candidates on the ballot, and when you look at recent polling, no one is really running away with this. At last check, Javier Becerra was atop only by a couple of points by some estimates. And so we really do have to wait and see what California voters ultimately say. Any small shift could make a huge impact here.
1: Voters are also weighing in on the Los Angeles mayoral race. Still no deal in sight as the war with Iran grinds into a new month. Secretary of State Marco Rubio testifying before a Senate committee for the first time since the start of the war and defending the Trump administration's foreign policies. Severe storms once again targeting the nation's midsection and parts of the South, packed with damaging winds, large hail, and the threat of tornadoes. This is ABC News.
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16: The Markley Van Camp and Robbins Show. Jamie Markley. David Van Camp's out this week. There's Scott Robbins.
17: Uh-huh.
16: Okay, so Senate hearing today, talking about Iran. I'll just pick it up with Cory Booker. You know, he wants to run for president. He's a grandstanding today.
17: All
16: the time.
17: What he does. That's his gig.
16: Yeah.
17: Yeah.
16: You always call it bad theater.
17: Well, it is bad dinner theater. It's terrible dinner theater.
16: Here you go.
18: And now, we're begging to get back into a deal that you all
19: we're
18: trashed in the first place.
19: There's no one begging. I don't
18: clearly,
19: know.
18: This is
20: Senator
18: a...
20: Senator Booker, your time's up. But Senator Rubio, since he's
19: I do want to address some of these
20: respond.
19: Points because they go to the heart of the matter. No one's begging for anything here. The Iranians might be begging because their economy's losing hundreds of millions of dollars a day. That they are losing. Understand, Iran had street protests going on before all of this started. All of those factors, economic factors in Iran, are far worse today than they were 6 months ago when those protests were happening. They have hyperinflation. Their currency is completely devalued. They're struggling to make payroll for their government workers. Iran is in a very serious situation. And if it was up to the political class there, and I understand everybody there is sort of radical in some way, but if it was up to the people that actually like go to elections and wear the suits and you see on TV, they'd probably make a deal tomorrow. The issue they're facing is that the Supreme Leader and the IRGC Corps are a little bit more immune from those pressures until they can be convinced otherwise. And I think that's the direction that they're moving in, because the reality, I don't know where you're getting this perception that Iran is stronger. Iran has no Navy left. They've lost a substantial percentage of their defense industrial base. That Iran has lost a substantial percentage of their missile launchers. And their economy is far worse today, and I mean far worse today, than it was 6 to 9 months ago. And they are looking at hundreds of billions of dollars of reconstruction costs just to get to where they were 6 months
18: ago. Mr. Rubio,
16: okay. So you were talking about gas prices earlier, Scott.
17: Yep.
16: You hear Rubio explain the situation, then what's the reaction?
17: Well, I get it. I mean, I understand what you're saying.
16: Mm-hmm.
17: I understand that their economy is crippled, and I understand their infrastructure is destroyed. I get all of that.
16: Yeah.
17: But my gas is still almost $5 a gallon.
16: Yeah, you want it then.
17: Yeah, I need this to be over.
16: Yeah, the Strait of Hormuz to open, all those things.
17: I need this to be over because while I think, going through history, that when we get to midterms, usually the party in power loses seats.
16: Yes.
17: There's no question. That happens all the time, right?
16: Mm-hmm.
17: Every election. I don't want to get thrashed during the midterms.
16: Yeah, I understand.
17: Which, if there's not some light at the end of the tunnel that's real, I think you're in for some trouble on the midterms, and I don't want to see that happen.
16: Yeah.
17: But again,
16: then I can't help it because then I'll go cynical and say, well, there's a lot of things that haven't gotten done yet.
17: I understand. Yes, I agree with you.
16: Because of Republicans.
17: Absolutely agree with you.
16: And of course, I'm going to bring up voter ID.
17: I know. And it's stuck in our craw. It's my craw, too. I get it.
16: Yeah.
17: I mean, that's the most frustrating thing. That seems like a no brainer to me.
16: I know.
17: But they just can't get it done.
16: Yeah. And why? That's
17: again,
16: the bigger question.
17: When you're not in the majority anymore, if that happens, and it's a thin margin, then it's never going to happen.
16: Think if the Democrats had good candidates.
17: Well, that's weird because I thought about that this morning on the way in.
16: But the thing is, I don't know how you can get that many anymore because of the platform of that party. It's really backwards of most of the American people.
17: And the thing is, the ones who win primaries are the ones that have the energy. And the ones that have the energy are the communists.
16: Yeah.
17: And so, boom, here we go.
16: Well, Graham Plattner.
17: Graham Plattner is a terrible candidate.
16: Well, and you've got some on the left now admitting that.
17: Well,
16: not Bernie Sandwiches. No. He's still endorsing him, still with him.
17: He's big with losers. Yeah.
16: But I was surprised that The View, Sonny Hostin.
17: I can't believe this.
16: Because, you know, if you're not familiar with all the scandals, it's the Nazi tattoo, it's the soldier that didn't deserve to live, Purple Heart recipient. Then you've got, that app, Kick, which people have known for years. Man, that's where, child predators go. Why does he have an account on that?
17: Mm-hmm.
16: Oh, and then it was, the failing New York Times and the story breaks. Oh, my God. He's sexting with, 12 women. No, not 12, 6. Oh, okay.
17: Yeah. 6.
16: 6. It wasn't 12. They lied.
17: There's degrees.
16: Yeah, and that question to Plattner. Well, are you saying it doesn't exist? I'm saying she lied. Oh, so you're saying that texts do exist. Whatever.
17: Mm-hmm.
16: But yeah, Sonny Hostin, of all people, one of your favorites, Scott, on The View.
17: His biggest racist.
0: He's a cheater. He's an anti-Semite because the fact that he had that tattoo for 20 years and didn't know what it was is a lie. So he's a liar, a racist, an anti-Semite.
21: Homophobe.
0: He's a homophobe.
16: Yeah. Oh, he's done. He's done with them.
17: Well, the homophobe thing is the thing that sticks, really sticks.
16: But with them?
17: Yeah, with them, yeah.
16: Yeah. Yeah, I think Whoopi said something, too, sort of like, I'm not sure about any of these people. What's going on?
22: So the plaintiff says the report isn't true. Now, who knows? But I was looking at this, I just thought, no shade, gentlemen, but it just feels like y'all are out of control.
23: I know.
22: Every time we turn around, somebody got somebody else up against the wall in the bed. What is happening?
16: You forget all the women that have been caught in scandal, too? Politicians, especially on the left?
17: The thing is, not to throw shade, Whoopi, does the light bulb ever go off over your head that maybe the party's being overtaken by nut jobs? and it has been, and they're in the majority now?
16: Yeah. Yeah. They won't admit it.
17: Well, but isn't that how Graham Plattner got there to begin with?
16: Yeah, I would say so.
17: I mean, he's a kook. He's unqualified to do anything.
16: Yeah. Man. Who is that once? Somebody was actually saying the guy, like, cosplays as your everyday working man.
17: That's right.
16: Like the working class.
17: Doesn't he own a salmon farm or some kind?
16: And that was from somebody liberal.
17: Yeah.
16: But, you know, he sent his wife out. We had part of this clip, not the whole thing, yesterday.
17: Oh, God, that was uncomfortable.

0: Yeah.
1: But, you know, he sent his wife out. We had part of this clip, not the whole thing, yesterday.
0: Oh, God, that was uncomfortable.
1: With the wife?
0: Yes.
1: Talking about the counselors?
0: Yes.
1: All that stuff? And then there was more to it, actually.
2: I don't even know if I have the right words to describe what we've been going through, but our marriage counselor helps. My personal counselor helps. Graham's personal counselor helps.
1: Okay.
0: There's three counselors there.
1: But they married in, what, 2024? Yes. And then early 2025, she discovers he's sexting all these women. Mm-hmm. Right, and she was saying, "Well, marriage is hard, and it's, you know, and then infertility is hard, and then running for Senate is hard. All of it's hard. Like that's pretty early on, man.
0: I thought the same thing.
1: All over the place
0: because there's like six counselors here.
1: But now you got counselors coming in.
0: In
1: they're going to help.
0: It.
1: Yes.
0: Yeah.
1: Okay. And then she says,
2: "And we work on our mental health every day. No marriage is perfect, and." I don't want a perfect marriage. I want my marriage.
1: Okay.
0: Yeah, you don't have one, so that's good. I'm glad you don't want one.
1: I don't think most people want one that's requiring three counselors, but hey, I'm not going to tell you how to live.
0: Yeah.
1: That's fine.
0: Hey.
1: But I mean, obviously, she's sent out there by the campaign. You got to go say this. But then people are bringing up, you want to be a United States senator. That's a lot of counseling sessions. You gonna have enough time?
0: Yeah, and you're working on your mental health
1: every day.
0: Yeah, every day.
1: Okay,
0: I clearly.
1: And who knows what that means?
0: Look, I saw the
1: like.
0: Video.
1: Are you getting the amount of sunshine you want? That's good for your mental health. You get some exercise. That's good. Or is that what we're talking about?
0: Touching
1: is it something
0: grass.
1: Else?
0: Yeah, I don't know.
1: I don't know.
0: And the thing is, I'm watching the video, and I swear I saw her blink twice. Clearly hostage. Yes.
1: Oh gosh. Yeah. You're not the only one to say that, by the way. All right. It's that time. We do it a couple of times a day. Go around the table. May not be the biggest story out there, but it caught your attention. Scotty, what's your story today?
0: I always forget, but Mark Wayne Mullen is the DHS secretary now.
1: Yeah.
0: And he had some things to say about what is currently going on in New Jersey. And we've seen now that the Lady Hall thing going on, right? Where people are fighting and bombs are going off and it's ridiculous.
1: Full on riot.
0: What's happening there? It's full on riot. So he said this yesterday. It says some anti-ICE rioters in New Jersey came from, wait for it, Portland.
1: All the way from Portland.
0: They flew across the country and they're here to riot. This is all organized and being funded by the left. The Democrats are coordinating to wreak havoc and chaos across our country. Yes.
1: So take that flight PDX and go do some rioting.
0: Yeah.
1: Antifa.
0: Well, it's a well-paying job, and it's probably no taxes taken out either. It's probably cash on the barrel head, you know.
1: Man.
0: But I've heard this before, that there is no way this is organic. They want to play this off as it's just people are rising up, and this is organic protest going on. It's not.
1: No, that is not. You know, it is like an organic sort of riot that just happens because of social media and people gather. That's the teen takeovers.
0: Oh, God. Isn't that something?
1: Across the country.
0: Yes.
1: And so I happen to see this video that this guy puts on YouTube. His name is Brandon Lehman. And a black man says, okay, enough. And he starts laying it out like this. This is for my story.
3: Ladies and gentlemen, the black fatigue is at an all-time high. The recent epidemic of teen takeovers where, let's call it what it is, black children rioting and destroying cities across America for the fun of it is becoming untenable. And I wanted to address this disturbing trend because it's becoming abundantly clear that we are quickly approaching a point of no return for the black community. And to the person aggressively typing Coon or Uncle Tom right now in the comments, let me say this. As an entrepreneur and a real estate investor, I have done everything in my power to try and uplift and help the black community for over a decade.
1: Okay, before we go any further, he sets it all out there. Everything he's done. But he's like had it and going scorched earth.
0: Oh boy, is he ever.
1: Oh, if you think that's hot, you haven't heard anything yet.
0: Oof.
1: Oh, buddy.
3: Okay. Donating my time and money, providing mentorship, speaking to at-risk youth, hosting community events, coordinating trade workshops and other skills training, providing employment at my own businesses, offering shadows of

0: real estate renovations to show them the construction process. In fact, while living in Los Angeles, I attempted my biggest endeavor ever, creating...
1: Okay, you get the idea, right? Yeah. He keeps going. He's done all this stuff.
2: Quite the resume. Yeah.
1: Yes, and then...
0: ...successful black businessmen, and
1: other people
0: all of them refuse to participate because of what you're about to see in this video.
1: And then he shows all of the teen takeovers in all these different towns. And it is true with media, they'll always call it the teen takeover. But as he points out, 95% black? And again, this is like, it seems this conversation within the black community that's going on. And I've seen several videos from different, call them influencers, people with, you know, accounts on X or YouTube, saying something's got to be done. It's completely out of control. And as far as the teen takeovers, he goes on.
0: But what we're seeing with these teen takeovers is one particular group of people rejecting civil society and fully embracing lawlessness and barbarism. Hundreds of teenagers with no parental guidance are storming city streets and other public places with the singular goal of causing destruction. Stores get vandalized, cars get set on fire, violence and brawls ensue, and people are oftentimes getting shot and killed. And the most disturbing part is people see this chaos on social media and replicate it in their own city because to them it looks exciting and fun.
1: Yes, it does. You want more? We got time for one, probably.
2: Yeah,
1: one
2: I'm
1: other
2: just, cut. I'm still processing everything here, but yeah, go ahead.
1: Oh, this is... Okay, go.
0: The reason this is causing people's fatigue to runneth over is because we've been lectured by liberals for decades that crime is a result of socioeconomic conditions. That these aren't bad people who've embraced criminality. These are desperate, marginalized, underserved people who are resorting to stealing a loaf of bread to feed their family. And then we'll see a video of a mob of people looting a Foot Locker or a jewelry store or an Apple store. Okay, well, I challenge any liberal to explain in the comments below how socioeconomic conditions caused this latest teen takeover in Chicago.
1: And then it shows it. And it's like, no, there's
2: no
1: way to describe
2: bread.
1: That. I'll tell you what, for my story next hour, I'll do part two on Brandon Lehman because he has a solution. Holy smokes, is that a hot one?
2: That was pretty hot. That was pretty hot.
1: Okay. Like temperature-wise, what would you put that at? Oof, you had to put a number.
2: Eight.
1: Eight?
2: Yeah.
1: And 10's the highest?
2: Yeah.
1: It's going to go to about a 13.
2: Holy smokes.
1: Yeah.
2: That's all coming up?
1: Oh, yeah. And Nimrod in the news has to do with a Jell-O shot coming up.

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0: The Markley, Van Camp, and Robin Show. If you're looking for a great night's sleep and you've tried different things like no caffeine late in the day, no blue light for bed, that sort of stuff, you're still not getting a good night's sleep, maybe it's your mattress. 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
1: Right.
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0: News update. There are different reports of how specifically bad the call went yesterday with President Trump and Netanyahu from Israel.
1: There were some F-bombs thrown out there?
0: That's what Axios reported.
1: Wow.
0: Said to Trump to Netanyahu, you're effing crazy. You'd be in prison if it weren't for me. I'm saving your ass.
1: Yeah.
0: Everybody hates you now. Everybody hates Israel because of this. You're going to have to back off. Lebanon and Hezbollah, you got to back off. Yeah, he's got to get something done here.
1: Really upset about that one. Yep.
0: So we'll see where that goes. Yep. Differing reports of how bad it went. We'll see. All right, we got to get to Nimrod. Here we go.
2: When the going gets tough.
3: Damn it, this is too hard.
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5: I love the poorly educated.
0: All right. Nimrod's in the News. We go to Florida. Diane Blaylock is the lady's name. She calls the 911. Tells the dispatcher, I need help. I'm at this bar. They won't serve me a Jell-O shot.
1: Oh, no.
0: That's not what 911 is for. Mm-hmm. Hangs up. She calls back. I need help. She calls back three times demanding help getting her Jell-O shot. Diane happens to be 68 years old. She did have some weed on her, by the way.
1: Oh, gosh.
0: Police department did send a cop out to arrest Diane because you can't call 911 with something stupid Jell-O like shots. That. And that's Nimrod's in the News. Every dad has those stories. You know the ones. 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That's why I love Aura Frames for Father's Day. 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
4: From ABC News, I'm Michelle Franzen. On Capitol Hill today, Secretary of State Marco Rubio testifying before a Senate committee about the war with Iran and defended efforts, he says, to secure a peace deal and reopen the Strait of Hormuz, which Iran continues to block. It follows escalating tensions between the U.S. and Iran over Israeli strikes in Lebanon. President Trump calling Israel's prime minister yesterday, along with Hezbollah mediators, to get both sides, he says, to back down. ABC's Karen Travers says we're learning more about the president's call with Prime Minister Benjamin Netanyahu.
9: Sources were saying this was a tense phone call between the president and the prime minister, who he has a very close relationship with, that the president was angry when he spoke to him, and that at one point when they were talking, he said to him, "What the expletive are you doing?" He accused Netanyahu of being ungrateful.
4: Follow the attempted assassination of President Trump at the White House Correspondents' Dinner in April. The association has announced it has rescheduled the annual dinner set now for Friday, July 24th. President Trump says he will abide by a court ruling that has temporarily blocked his anti-weaponization fund created after a settlement with the IRS. The settlement also says the U.S. is, quote, forever barred from auditing the president and his sons. ABC's Catherine Falders has more.
10: If Trump does decide to abandon the fund, at least behind the scenes, I'm told from top White House and administration officials that's on the table, it does appear at this point that the audit portion of that still will move forward.
4: U.S. job openings jumping in April, that despite economic uncertainty caused by the war in Iran.
11: The job openings and labor turnover summary found 7.6 million openings in April, but in terms of people being hired, that number fell to just over 5 million. At the same time, the JOLTS report showed that about 1.7 million workers were laid off in April, about the same as the month before.
4: ABC's Jim Ryan on Wall Street this hour. Stocks are up. You're listening to ABC News.
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11: FIFA President Gianni Infantino says Dallas was chosen because of its central location in North America, where this year's matches are being played.
4: ABC's Jim Ryan. Growing popularity of whey products have led to a shortage that's weighing on many people's minds.
16: Whey are so old school. Now you can find whey in everything from waffles to chips to lattes. They're even selling it on GMA's Deals and Steals.
17: Coffee. Everybody's doing this, the protein
16: Exactly. But that demand for protein has led to a supply problem. Some whey suppliers say they are running low on homegrown whey products, meaning they might have to import it, meaning your curds and whey, as well as your protein coffee, could cost you more soon. Sherry Preston, ABC News.
4: Millions of residents in the south all the way to northern plains bracing for severe storms today. Damaging winds, large hail, and possible tornado outbreaks are the concern. Michelle Franzen, ABC News.
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0: The Markley, Van Camp, and Robbins Show. Jamie Markley, David Van Camp out this week. There's Scott Robbins.
1: Yo, man.
0: Looks like Jill Biden showed up on The View today.
1: She's everywhere right now.
0: Got the book tour.
1: Yeah, everywhere.
0: You think people are actually buying that book? Can't imagine.
1: Well, what they'll do is, you know, the publisher will buy a million copies and say it, and keep them in a warehouse and say, well, it's the number one bestseller.
0: Probably.
1: This kind of manipulation goes on all the time. Who knows? Yes. But it'll look good the first week, I'm sure.
0: I think she's saying here the doctors told her Joe was fine.
35: I mean, he'd given so much of himself, and to see you even saying, like, I thought he was having a medical episode, I was concerned. Was there any part of you that went into protection mode of, like, Joe, you can't keep doing this? Like, this is, they're taking so much from
36: you. But the doctors told me he was fine. Yeah. I'm not a doctor. I mean, I am a doctor.
37: Yes, you are.
1: Whoa. Don't say you're not a doctor. You've been preaching us to call you doctor for years.
0: Yes. Yeah. She's doing the book tour. Everyone calls her doctor.
1: I know.
0: Not a doctor.
1: First lady doctor.
0: Yeah, I know.
1: Mm-hmm.
0: Of course. That's just a tough story to sell. I don't know who buys that.
1: Well, I mean, again, what she's saying is the doctor said he was fine.
0: Right.
1: Did you see him? We did. He wasn't fine. He hadn't been fine for a long time.
0: He was not fine, for crying out loud. I know.
1: That's my impersonation of Joe Biden, by the way. Because if you notice at the end of a lot of his stuff he was doing here.
0: Yeah, I think we got it, like that one clip
1: we
0: where
1: we got the rattle there?
0: Okay. Well, yeah, where it's really where he says precise, I think it was.
38: Maybe precise.
0: Yeah. That whole thing.
1: Yeah, this is fine. No problem. None whatsoever.
0: Man, I saw some medical news today. I can bring it in right now. Might as well. This was from Real Clear Science. And the headline is clickbait. We may already have an anti-aging vaccine.
1: I saw you said that. Yeah, I saw part of that. Yeah.
0: Did you read it?
1: No.
0: Okay. And again, with Real Clear, you want to believe there's no bias there because they're just trying to present both sides and try to go factual. The deal is, I don't think we trust anybody.
1: No.
0: Has to be proven, right?
1: Well, and we've been taught for the last 8 years or so that they're not to be trusted.
0: Yes, exactly. Mm-hmm. So we have a vaccine that prevents shingles. Yeah. We have a vaccine that markedly lowers the risk of dementia. We have a vaccine that might even slow aging itself. Did you know that?
1: I did not. I'm ready. My sleeve has been rolled up.
0: Conveniently, these three vaccines are actually just one. The shingles vaccine.
1: Really?
0: Yes. And my doctor's been trying to get me to take the shingles vaccine for years now.
1: Me too.
0: And I had shingles in my late 30s. Not fun. So, like, you really should. But after COVID, my trust was gone.
1: Yeah, I know. I it's weird because that just happened to me. Just did.
0: That you should get the vaccine. Yeah. And you didn't do it?
1: No.
0: And why is that?
1: Because the back of my head, all I saw was Fauci lecturing me.
0: That's the damage that's been done.
1: I wouldn't have thought about it before.
0: Mm-hmm.
1: I mean, it was up to me. You know, I could take it or not take it. But he was like, you know, I recommend that you take it. I was like, I'm not really ready yet. Maybe next time or something, you know.
0: My daughter, who is now officially a doctor, like not like Jill, like a real doctor.
1: Yeah.
0: Like, Dad, why don't you take it?
1: Right.
0: My you know, she's an reciting
1: she
0: all this stuff.
1: The same thing.
0: And I'm like,
1: Yes. Yeah, I hear. I understand so completely.
0: Like, she's telling you can't think about Fauci.
1: And my
0: it's burning my brain.
1: My sister, who is 2 years younger than me, just had it. And it was awful.
0: Oh, she had shingles.
1: Awful. Yeah.
0: Yeah.
1: So that gave me pause a little bit. Like, do I want to do this?
0: Well, in this story, it says about 1 in 3 Americans will get it at some point.
1: Yeah, well, maybe I should go today.
0: See?
1: Yeah.
0: I know.
1: I don't know.
0: But anyway, they found through studies that this also helps with a dementia risk.
1: Yeah.
0: It lowers it, like 20%. I think you're going to do that whether you have dementia or
1: I
0: not.
1: Know, right. Yeah.
0: It's like the struggling to spell. Yeah, I don't think you're going to go Secretary Num-Num-Num or anything like
3: Secretary,
0: that.
3: I'm not sure going to do Show Away.
0: Or She Song Wang, I don't think you'll do that either.
3: Shingang. Shanga.
0: Kawawa.
1: I have to say this because I just thought of it.
0: What?
1: Today, I was talking to our friends in Dallas, right,
0: mm-hmm.
1: on the show. And we were talking about the election, the primaries or whatever coming up tonight. And think of California.
0: Yeah.
1: And Javier Becerra is leading.
0: And you're talking about Baccaria.
1: I can't help it. I pause because I'm going to say Baccaria, and I don't want to. But it's just burned into my skull after all this time of us with Joe Biden calling him Baccaria.
0: Baccaria.
1: So I have to go, Becerra. And I have to tell myself like five times.
0: But it's not Chud, it's Becerra.
1: Becerra, right. And see, even I'm pronouncing it wrong now. But all I can think of, the only thing I can think of was Baccaria.
0: Just go with that.
1: And I wanted to, and I did it finally at the end. I'm like, well, you know, Joe calls him Baccaria. Yeah.
5: Javier Baccaria.
0: Yes.
1: Yeah. From now on, he's just Baccaria to me.
0: There you go.
1: Okay.
0: Yeah, the other part of the story, you can look it up. It also talks about that it can slow aging. That's some studies, if you believe it.
1: Well,
0: I still
1: we
0: don't
1: find
0: know.
1: Other uses for stuff. I mean, it's... Science goes on.
0: I still don't know.
1: Yeah, I'm not sure. I'm afraid if I take it, I'll get it. Isn't that weird?
0: Yeah. You know, okay. I don't know about that.
1: Well, I know. It's weird.
0: You're afraid you get the vaccine, and then you just get it.
1: Then I'm going to get it.
0: Like when you get the flu shot,
1: you get the flu.
0: Right. Dr. McCullough, he was one of the trusted ones during all the COVID stuff. I mean, he got blackballed by the establishment, just like Bhattacharya and all those other people. Mm-hmm. But it turns out he was right. On a number of different things, right? I just happen to see this. I don't think there's any swearing. Okay? I listened to part of this clip. You may want to pick up smoking after hearing this, Scott.
1: Oh.
0: Pick
1: it back up, yes.
0: No, I'm joking.
1: Mm-hmm.
0: But maybe a nicotine patch. Because you're talking about COVID and long COVID.
1: Mm-hmm.
0: Did you ever hear this?
1: No.
0: Smokers didn't get COVID as much?
1: No.
0: Or with the vaccine? Okay, just play the clip. This is, again, Theo Von... Dr. McCullough talking about COVID.
36: Fine.
0: No. Where's that from?
1: That was Jill.
0: Yeah. Oh, that clip is just replaying. Okay, listen.
6: Was there anybody who was immune to, like, any genetics or demographics or cultures that were immune to COVID-19?
7: There's one adult group. You're going to laugh. But there's one adult group. No specific ethnicity or culture. But you're going to laugh. Smokers.
6: Smokers couldn't get it?
7: They got it very mild cases. And they don't get long COVID.
6: Hmm.
7: You know why?
6: Why?
7: Because smokers maintain a level of nicotine in the bloodstream. They actually smoke frequently enough. Blood nicotine blocks the spike protein as it's interfacing with the nicotinic acetylcholine receptor. Smoking blocks the spike protein. It's amazing. I thought smokers were going to go down.
6: Well, who knows now, then? All those years of this, all those smoking advertisements ended up probably saving people's lives 40 years later.
7: Well, you know what? We use a nicotine patch, 7-milligram patch, even in non-smokers to help them through long COVID. We use it in addition to the McCullough protocol.
1: Whoa! Holy smokes! Literally. I've never heard that before.
4: I had not heard that.
1: Smoking is good for you. I've tried to tell people that forever.
5: Are you going back to your Marlboro Lights? I'm going to go get a pack of Camels. Let's go. We're smoking. We're back, baby.
1: Let's see the billboard with the Marlboro man on the horse saving lives. One smoke at a time.
4: By the way, joking. Oh, I can see all the messages right now. You guys really, you should not smoke. I understand.
1: No, I'm not. I'm certainly not going to take it back up. It certainly did harm. More harm than good.
4: Oh, yeah.
1: Yeah.
4: But as far as like the patches...
1: I tried those.
4: Oh, when you're trying to quit?
1: Yeah.
4: Oh, that helped me quit.
1: Did it?
4: Yeah.
1: My problem was I had it on, and I know it was putting nicotine into my system, right?
4: Yeah.
1: But I still wanted to smoke. And I thought if I smoke with that thing on, my heart might blow up.
4: I remember when you started vaping, thinking that would help.
1: Well, I was told it could.
4: You went bananas with the vape.
1: Yeah.
4: You hit the vape so much harder than you ever hit smoking.
1: I know I did, and probably did worse. I mean, it shouldn't have been.
4: But that was when vaping was being sold as better than smoking.
1: Yeah, I was like, okay, if you smoke, this will help you break the habit.
4: Yes.
1: I'm sucking on that thing like crazy.
4: Oh, yeah. You were doing, like, endorsements and stuff.
1: Yes. Yeah. Yeah. I only endorsed the great products for you.
4: Yeah. Well, at the time, you thought this was a good thing.
1: Hi, I'm Scott Robbins for Colombian Cocaine.
4: Oh, my gosh. Okay, didn't know we were going to do a whole segment there on health stuff, but there you go. Some other news out there. I don't know what's going to happen with Graham Blattner, who is running for Senate in
1: Maine.
4: They
1: got to cut him loose.
4: One controversy after another.
1: Now I'm hearing people say, well, you know, he could win. He still could win. With all this.
4: Oh, yeah. I think he's going to be the nominee. I really do.
1: Wow.
4: But you've got different Democratic strategists now. What's her name? Yemisi Ebowol. Sure. I'm sure I'm butchering her name. She's on CNN. And, oh, my gosh, what she said about Blattner. Because it's like the Nazi tattoo and all this other stuff.
1: Yep.
4: And the sex thing, and then the app, and man.
8: We have lost the plot on authenticity. I think Graham Blattner is cosplaying working class. He wears it like a Halloween costume, and that has been placed on him by the same people who have run a lot of progressive candidates across the nation. In this pursuit of getting to know the everyman, we keep picking these people who I think show the worst parts of society. If I am to believe that Graham Blattner can relate to everyday Americans, then that means I am to believe that everyday Americans are okay with Nazi tattoos because they get them accidentally when they're drunk, or because they served in the military, they have very regressive views on race and on gender. I just cannot accept the fact that to gain the working class, we have to dress up people who show the lowest of our values.
4: Whoa. What do you think of that?
1: Well, tell me some truth there. The cosplaying thing, yeah.
4: I just hear someone that's on the left talking about values at all.
1: Well, yeah.
4: You know, woke values, not some of those. But they're like, but we got to get regular people to vote. And here's a guy that looks like, well, he looks like a He-Man. He's our guy.
1: I was thinking about that. I know a lot of people who've gotten tattoos while they're drunk. I don't know any of them who went, you know what I really want? I want a Nazi tattoo.
4: You know what? Of all the different dudes I know that got tattoos, a lot of people, there might be one or two that were hammered. I don't know that many people.
1: Yeah.
4: It was, like, more well thought out.
1: I've heard the Vegas thing and, you know, some stuff like that where you get hammered and do something stupid, like get married or get a tattoo.
4: Yeah, I've heard stories of other people, but I've never, like, had a friend.
1: I don't know. Anyway, personally, no.
4: Yeah. You know, last Nimrod in the news, that woman that called 911 because she couldn't get a Jell-O shot?
1: Yeah.
4: They released now a bunch of 911 dispatchers, revealing some dumb reasons people have called. Lady called from a Wendy's drive-thru because they wouldn't sell her a Whopper. Well, they can't. That's Burger King.
1: I'm just going to say that the wrong place.
4: You know?
1: I want a Whopper!
4: Oh, gosh. Yeah, somebody else called 911 because they were a tourist and they were bored. so they wanted some tips on what to do. Which I also thought was funny. Oh, we got to get to the big controversy with 60 Minutes. We haven't gotten to that yet. And the five stories we're watching today coming right up.

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0: The Markley Van Camp and Robin Show. Jamie Markley. David Van Camp is out this week.
1: Yep.
0: Is he camping? I think he might be.
1: I don't know. I thought Kasem was with him, but he's not.
0: He's
1: apparently
0: not. There's Scott Robbins. So, and you know what it's time for?
1: Yep.
0: Five stories we're watching today.
2: 1, 2, 3, 4, 5.
0: Story 5. Department of Defense is cutting another $5.1 billion in contracts after a review by the Department of Government Efficiency.
1: Gosh dang.
0: According to Pete Hegseth, Defense Secretary, Department of War, the cuts target consulting contracts, IT services sometimes duplicated, cloud reselling arrangements, and other programs that were determined to be unnecessary or overpriced. Some of the larger contracts involve major consulting firms, including Booz Allen Hamilton, Accenture, and Deloitte. Okay. Story 4. Tennessee has recognized Nuclear Family Month in June, not Pride Month.
1: Uh-oh.
0: Governor Bill Lee signed this resolution earlier this year recognizing the traditional family structure of a husband, wife, and children as a foundational building block of society, saying some things that people didn't like. Like research connecting fatherless homes with higher poverty rates and increased substance abuse, higher incarceration rates, worse educational outcomes, and increased mental health struggles. Yes, critics are saying it excludes other family structures and was intentionally timed to coincide with Pride Month. Well, yeah, I think that's probably part of it. Story number 3. A federal appeals court ruled that the Trump administration's military policy restricting transgender service members is unconstitutional. The decision came from a divided 2-1 panel of the D.C. Circuit Court of Appeals. The administration strongly disagrees and is expected to appeal, and it looks like the Supreme Court will probably have the final word on that one. Story 2, Texas scored a major legal victory this week after the Fifth Circuit allowed enforcement of SB 4, to move forward. The law allows state and local law enforcement to arrest individuals who illegally enter Texas outside of legal ports of entry. I think most reasonable people would say, yeah, they should be able to do that.
1: Well, it's interesting. We talk about a story breaks today that Texas is enforcing the law.
0: Right.
1: It's such an odd thing, you know, that's news. Well,
0: yes.
1: Of course they are.
0: Yes. And story 1. Talks have broken down between the United States and Iran. And what does that mean?
1: I don't know. Nobody knows.
0: Yeah. Seems like we have one of two options. And that is either we're going to hit them hard or wait for the negotiations. That's kind of it.
1: Or bend and accept something you didn't really want to accept. I don't know.
0: I don't think they're going to do that.
1: But I don't think Trump can do that.
0: No. That would not be good.
1: Yeah.
0: Those are the five stories we're watching. Mentioned 60 Minutes. Okay.
1: Disgusted by all of this.
0: Okay, and why is that?
1: Scott Pelley pitching a fit.
0: Because they're having this meeting, and apparently Scott Pelley is yelling at the new boss.
1: I've got to tell you, you have really upped my dander.
0: Yes. He's the gatekeeper.
1: Sit down, dork.
0: And think about... Seriously, all of the terrible pieces that 60 Minutes has done over time, they're acting like the 60 Minutes of the late 80s or something.
1: Yeah.
0: It's a shell of its former self.
1: Yeah.
0: Anybody that's watched it knows that, but we'll get into the particulars in a bit. This is the Markley Van Camp and Robin Show.
1: Yeah, this is a much broader discussion because I'm so sick of the high and mighty, weird journalist nonsense.
0: Well, you know, it was like when Barry Weiss went in there, and I'm no big defender of her. I mean, she's on the left, just not as nutty as some of the others. It was like, why do you think so many in the country think you're totally biased? No one had an answer.
1: Because you are.
0: But they don't think they are.
1: That's what I mean.
0: Which is the problem.
1: They're still talking about truth tellers and
0: yes,
1: yeah, non-biased.
0: Standing up to power.
1: Right. Yeah, okay.
0: Yeah. Yeah, we'll have some great examples of that. Because that Alfonsi,
1: yeah, she got the boot.
0: She got the boot.
1: Yeah,
0: remember the piece she did on Germany?
1: Yes.
0: Got to get to that. Also, one of the hottest takes from the black community with What's Your Story coming right up.

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1: I think if you heard the way it's running now, Molly, you'd change your mind about a new car. 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
3: ABC News, I'm Michelle Franzen. Tensions on Capitol Hill with Secretary of State Marco Rubio getting grilled about the war with Iran, U.S. policies, and the Ebola outbreak. ABC's Jay O'Brien has more.
4: Democrats were hypercritical of the administration's strategy here. And at one point, there was this tense back and forth between Rubio and the Democratic Senator of New Jersey, Cory Booker, in which Booker talked about the costs of this war, both American lives, but also the economic cost of this. And Rubio said the war is over, to which Booker shot back the war is not over.
3: President Trump insists messages are still being traded between the U.S. and Iran on a peace deal. It's primary day across six states, including key races that could determine the balance of Congress. California voters weighing in on the governor's race, and in Los Angeles, voters are casting ballots for mayor. President Trump has appointed Federal Housing Finance Agency Director Bill Pulte to replace Tulsi Gabbard as the acting director of National Intelligence. And on Wall Street, stocks are up this hour. This is ABC News.
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13: The Markley, Van Camp, and Robin Show. I'm Jamie Markley, the Gen Xer. The Millennial, David Van Camp, is out this week. Be back next week.
14: Yes,
13: there's
14: sir.
13: The sexy boomer, Scott Robbins. So it's 60 Minutes. Some hurt feelings.
14: Of course there are.
13: I mean, this used to be like the premier news show in America.
14: Oh, and it was fun to watch. To watch people get flop sweat on that show.
13: Corporations get taken down. Investigative reporters.
14: Yeah, you got people sitting in the lobby from 60 Minutes when you get to work. It's going to be a bad day.
13: Oh, yeah. Uh-oh. We did something wrong.
14: That's right.
13: But over time, it's gotten more and more partisan, especially in the last 10 years.
14: Yes.
13: And so CBS News brings in Barry Weiss, who is also liberal, but just not as crazy as some of the far lefties that are on that show.
14: Mm-hmm.
13: Still. It's getting older and older. And they were going to shake things up. And from the start, people were ticked off at CBS News and what's going to become of this. Well, there were reports that they had a meeting where Scott Pelley, who's been there forever, and they tried to make him the guy a few years ago. It didn't work out, mm-hmm. The old evening news. Started going after Nick Bilton, who was named last week to lead 60 Minutes.
14: Yeah, that's the guy they brought in.
13: Investigative reporter.
14: Yeah. And Pelley will have none of it.
13: Well, Scott Pelley doesn't think he's qualified.
14: Right. He doesn't meet Scott Pelley's expectations.
13: Yes. So he lashed out at Bilton and current CBS News management, according to multiple press reports, alleging that Barry Weiss, CBS News editor-in-chief, is murdering 60 Minutes.
14: Yeah, that's very extreme, isn't it?
13: Well, he also alleged that Weiss had no qualifications for her job. And Bilton has slender. And, you know, at one point, Bilton suggested he'd like the program to generate more content because the show is on one day, one night, 1 hour a week. So there's an incredible opportunity to take the show and do a lot of things with it. Oh, it's perfect the way it is.
14: We'll have none of that. No change.
13: Yes.
14: Mm-hmm.
13: And so maybe you heard the story that Sharon Alfonsi was fired. She was a correspondent. She wasn't very good.
14: No, she wasn't very good.
13: I guess we could give some examples as we're talking about this story. Yeah. You remember the piece she did on Germany?
14: I'm trying to think. Oh, yeah, I do. I do now. Yeah. Okay.
13: Okay. This was wild. This was like they're arresting people for what they're saying online.
14: Yes.
13: Total censorship.
14: Yes.
13: And she acts like it's a great thing.
14: Mm-hmm.
13: Which I'm sure she probably thinks it is.
15: The punishment for breaking hate speech laws can include jail time for repeat offenders. But in most cases, a judge levies a stiff fine and sometimes keeps their devices.
13: If I remember right, this was about, like, what would you call it, an anti-Muslim cartoon?
14: Yes.
13: Something like that?
16: How do people react when you take their phones from them?
17: They are shocked.
15: It's 6:01 on a Tuesday morning, and we were with state police as they raided this apartment in northwest Germany. Inside, six armed officers searched a suspect's home, then seized his laptop and cell phone. Prosecutors say those electronics may have been used to commit a crime.
13: May have.
15: The crime, posting a racist cartoon online. At the exact same time, across Germany, more than 50 similar raids played out. Part of what prosecutors say is a coordinated effort to curb online hate speech in Germany.
13: And basically the takeaway was, isn't this a good thing?
14: Amazing.
13: Yeah. So, yeah, she was fired.
14: She never explained who gets to decide what's hate speech.
13: Exactly.
14: And that was an interesting take where you've got, well, you know, this hate speech is going to, you know, they were going after him because of hate speech. Then you find out it's a cartoon they didn't like.
13: Yeah.
14: Who are they? Who are the people that said, hey, go in and arrest them?
13: They don't.
14: Who are these people that sit around and go, that's offensive?
13: So at this meeting, Pelley.
14: But she was all about it.
13: That was the perception that she put out there. Pelley demanded to know why she was fired, along with some other people.
14: Pelley demanded.
13: Yes.
14: You work for CBS, dude. You don't own it.
13: And why should we expect any of this to get any better? So, and all this was leaked out. Then the new boss, Bilton, attempted to deflect, but wound up ending the meeting prematurely. And then Charles Farrell, a new CBS news editor, who was recently hired by Barry Weiss, told Pelley several times he was being rude. And Pelley, I don't think, cared. So, yeah, you got all this. You wonder if, you know, people are going to quit or what's going to happen. But I think a lot of people are enjoying seeing this because Scott Pelley has proven to be insufferable.
14: He is insufferable, yes.
13: Like that graduation speech he gave last year.
14: I forgot about that one.
13: Oh, yeah. These troubled times.
14: I'm Scott Pelley.
13: Yeah. Oh.
14: I am a Peabody Award-winning journalist.
13: Yes. Well, and everything. And like the piece he did for Biden, trying to say, well, you know, when he talks a certain way, it's the stutter, when he's really tired.
14: Oh, God, I forgot about that.
13: You forgot about that?
14: Yes.
13: Oh, dude.
17: Late Thursday, we met President Biden at the White House. It had been a rough week, and we could see it on him. Mr. Biden will be 81 next month, and he has said that when he's tired, his lifelong stutter can creep back in.
13: Come on.
17: But he wedged us into his schedule. Does the dysfunction that we've seen in Congress increase the danger in the world?
18: Yes. Look, this is not your father's Republican Party.
13: So here, it's not that you're doing a crap job, Joe, and opening the border to everybody. Congress is making this very difficult.
14: Very dangerous.
13: Very much so.
14: Okay, Scott.
13: Yeah.
14: Move along now.
13: I know.
14: You know, again, I had somebody say this morning that I was talking to, it's like one of those things where if you went into any place

0: and you pop off like this,
1: yeah,
0: you're done.
1: For a lot of people.
0: For a lot of people, you're gone.
1: Yes.
0: You may get called into the head principal's office and then canned, but you're going to get canned.
1: But they don't want to can him.
0: Well, no, that's my point. You can just say whatever you want.
1: But you know this also. Depending, and I'm not giving this argument to Pelly, but the bigger a performer you are for the company, the more you can get away with.
0: Well, I agree with that.
1: And the more you can talk crap.
0: No, there was the Jordan rules, you know, or whatever. I mean,
1: yes.
0: It qualifies in life, too. I get it.
1: Yes. But the thing is, they don't want to fire Pelly because Pelly's going to be out there like a martyr. Like, I was standing up for journalistic integrity, and they told me to go.
0: He'll do it for 3 weeks, and that'll be the end of the story. I mean, you know, it always is.
1: Oh, yeah.
0: But it's these guys, though, the arrogance that they have is what kills me.
1: And just total hackery
0: just
1: over
0: the
1: years.
0: Ego. The ego is tremendous.
1: Here's another great one from 60 Minutes I just thought of. You'll remember this.
2: I think it's one of the biggest scandals I've ever seen. And
1: the Hunter Biden laptop. Leslie Stahl.
2: You want to talk about...
3: Well, because it can't be verified.
2: You want to talk about insignificant things.
3: I'm telling you.
2: Of course it can be verified. Excuse me. They found the laptop. Leslie. Leslie.
3: Can't be verified.
2: What can't be verified?
3: The laptop.
2: Why do you say that?
3: Because
2: even the family hasn't... The family on the laptop.
1: You're supposed to be a journalist.
2: He's gone into hiding. For 5 days, he's gone into hiding.
3: He's preparing for your debate.
2: Oh, it's taken him 5 days to prepare? I doubt it.
3: Okay.
0: All right. What are you making excuses for him for? I remember.
1: Remember, and she said, "This is 60 Minutes.
0: Oh,
1: we can't do that. That's your job." What are we talking about?
0: Terrible.
1: All right, it's bedtime. Do it a couple of times a day. Go around the table. May not be the biggest story out there, but it caught your attention. Scott, what's your story here?
0: North Carolina high school valedictorian hijacked her graduation speech to rail against ICE and was dramatically yanked from the podium. Clayton High School senior Lean Haas was delivering the commencement speech Thursday when she ditched her pre-approved remarks, unleashing what's described as a fiery tirade, blasting immigration enforcement and backing Palestine. Now, this was all on tape.
1: Mm-hmm.
0: Before I leave the stage, I have one last thing to say. Every single person here has a voice. We have the privilege to use it when millions around the world are struggling and suffering to be heard. And then, of course, she continued the diatribe with, whether it's millions suffering in Palestine, Sudan, Congo, or Afghanistan, and many other countries around the world, or families being torn apart by ICE. These are just a few issues. They are happening here. They're happening right now as I speak. Somebody then, from the school board or the faculty, went on stage and literally pulled her off.
1: Wow.
0: Mid-speech. Here's the thing, and I know this to be true, that when you give a speech at a graduation ceremony, and you are a student, that speech goes before the principal or somebody higher up to preview before you go out there.
1: Yes.
0: Because they want to make sure there's no jackassery going on from you, right? The speech she gave them had none of this in it,
1: I'm sure.
0: So she just went off and was right at the end. One more thing, and then boom, here we go.
1: Yeah.
0: It never freaking stops.
1: Well, for my story, it's part two of a guy named Brandon Lehman, real estate guy. He's a black man.
0: Mm-hmm.
1: And he was talking about teen takeovers. And notice, well, it's mostly black kids. And people need to call that out. And he was showing a video of a teen takeover in Chicago, saying these people have no regard for human life, anything else, and picked it up, saying this was like Mad Max.
4: Clip that looks like it's straight out of the movie Mad Max was in the heart of downtown Chicago. And people are sick of pretending this is due to disenfranchisement and not an entire group of people deciding they are uninterested in participating in civil society. And everybody, including other black people, by the way, are completely exhausted. Are there unruly teenagers of every race? Obviously. But it is almost exclusively black teenagers who have adopted in mass a disregard for life, property, and society. And now the same reckless antisocial behavior and lack of consideration for others that causes black communities to be desolate is now spilling out into everywhere else. And now mayors across the nation are instituting curfews to try and prevent these teen takeovers. But would you be surprised that Chicago Mayor Brandon Johnson vetoed a measure to institute a curfew?
1: And I should mention again, at

0: the beginning of this video he put out, he talked about all the different programs he's been a part of to try to bring up black communities across the country.
1: And there was like 15 of them, literally.
0: Yeah, like he's done everything he can. And when he's talking about Brandon Johnson, remember Brandon had the team come up and say, you know, why there should be no curfew?
2: Yeah. So I just really feel like we should focus more on giving them things to do in the summertime and stuff like that to keep them busy so they don't have to feel like they got a plan, team takeovers to have fun.
0: I remember when we talked about that, you always said midnight basketball.
1: Yeah. Well, that was the thing that was started
0: years ago.
1: Decades ago, yeah.
0: Brandon Lehman said that is, and I got the swear word out, such a stupid argument. Listen to this. This is a hot
3: one. And therein lies the root cause of everybody's fatigue. Black people believing it is the responsibility of the taxpayer and the government to provide unruly teenagers with something to do, otherwise they're going to burn down the city. The shameful admission that they lack the personal responsibility, the autonomy, the moral compass to not engage in mob violence when they're bored. It's like we've gone in a complete circle from white people controlling black people to black people getting their rights because they begged for freedom to 60 years of black people having complete freedom and autonomy only for them to say, you need to control us, white man, or else we're going to destroy everything. Like, I've had old heads at the barbershop tell me the only reason the black community in the 40s and 50s was well-behaved, had two-parent households, were dignified and respectable, is because they were scared of white people. And it's like, what a pathetic and embarrassing thing to say. You're saying the only reason black people were ever civil, entrepreneurial, hardworking, and considerate is because white people made them be that way? Basically admitting if it weren't for the white man's whip at your back, black people would have always acted this way. This is our natural state. And unfortunately, these teen takeovers are providing some merit to that assumption. And I actually unlocked a new perspective, and I finally understand, truly understand the perspective of woke black people who claim that everything in America is racist.
0: And he goes on. It's not even done.
1: Man.
0: Maybe by the end of the show, we'll get to the rest. But you talk about the comments. Yeah. This has been a thing that's been like festering on social media for a while. But as a black man, to go out there and say what he's saying. Whew. Man.
1: Wow.
0: Yeah. All right. Nimrod to the news. Oh, you got to hear this straight ahead.

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14: Joe, you know, if you ever wake up at 2 or 3 in the morning, it's happened. 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
14: All right. News update is also our Nimrods in the news.
16: Oh, really?
17: When the going gets tough.
18: Damn it, this is too hard.
17: The dumb get dumber.
19: All right, Ian.
17: It's Nimrods in the news on the Markley, Van Camp, and Robbins show.
20: I love the poorly educated.
14: All right. Nimrods in the news. Well, I'm seeing this at NBC News. Headline, police investigate videos of men mysteriously emerging from New York City sewers.
15: That was weird.
14: It says, there's no threat to the public, and officers have scoured the sewer system to make sure nothing nefarious has been left behind, a law enforcement source said. They think they are scouring the system for valuables that get into the sewage.
15: Oh.
14: Oof.
15: Well, you know how that happens.
14: Yes.
15: Swallow a ring, I guess.
14: But, okay. Here's the thing to me. You just had a woman in New York City that died when she fell through one that was unmarked.
15: Right.
14: And people thought, well, it was probably somebody that was crawling out of the sewer and moved the manhole. They said, well, there's no threat to the public. Somebody just died.
15: Yeah, right.
14: Stay out of the sewer system, and that's Nimrods in the news.
15: Oh.
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0: The war with Iran now in its fourth month with no deal yet in sight. Today, Secretary of State Marco Rubio fielding questions from Senate lawmakers about the Trump administration's strategy on a peace deal and reopening the critical shipping waterway that's impacting global oil and gas prices. Here's ABC's Jay O'Brien.
1: He said that a deal with Iran is predicated on an Iran agreeing to open the Strait of Hormuz. And he said that would be the first step to any kind of a deal. But Iran has shown no willingness to do that. But he said only if Iran would agree to do that when they move to a second phase of talks, which would then focus on denuclearizing Iran and eliminating any nuclear capabilities it has, and also taking out any enriched uranium from Iran and disposing of it.
0: At today's White House briefing, Dr. Mehmet Oz, who heads the Centers for Medicare and Medicaid Services, weighing in on the growing Ebola outbreak in Central Africa and pushing back on criticism over the U.S. plans to build a quarantine facility in Kenya for Americans who may have been exposed to the virus.
2: Now, speak as a heart doctor. I want to take the patient to the OR that's right next door to the room they're sick in, not to the building next to them or to three buildings two blocks away, because that time is precious to us. You have a golden hour in many of these instances around trauma, but for illnesses, it's also relatively short.
0: World health officials say there are no confirmed cases of Ebola outside Central Africa. Voters casting ballots in key primary races across six states today, including Iowa, South Dakota, and California. In Los Angeles, reality star Spencer Pratt among candidates looking to unseat incumbent mayor Karen Bass. Here's ABC's Trevor Ault.
3: I just want people to feel safe.
4: Pratt rose to fame on the early 2000s MTV show The Hills. His campaign has taken aim at incumbent mayor Karen Bass as she's battled low approval ratings triggered largely by her response to last year's devastating wildfires.
0: Volatile storms moving across the South and Northern Plains today. 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
5: Warmer weather is finally here, and that means cookouts,
6: ball games,
5: and maybe enjoying some time on the water.
6: But it also means lots of heavy food, sweets, and maybe an extra adult beverage or two. 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
0: Following last week's primary race in Texas, State Attorney General Ken Paxton, backed by President Trump, defeated incumbent John Cornyn out of the running in the Senate race. Cornyn, though, not going quietly.
16: Before last week's GOP primary runoff, President Trump urged the loser to throw his support behind the winner. But if you ask John Cornyn whether he thinks Ken Paxton is fit to serve in the Senate...
19: No, he's not.
16: But with a caveat.
19: He won the race fair and square. You know, if you run for elections, you have to learn to trust the voters.
16: Far from keeping quiet, Cornyn says he stands behind what he said during a politically bloody primary. Jim Ryan, ABC News.
0: After rolling out dedicated teen accounts on Instagram in 2024, Meta now says it's expanding that program.
29: Teen accounts are coming to Meta's other two big platforms, Facebook and WhatsApp, later this year. It'll work pretty much the same as how teen accounts function on Instagram, making teenagers' accounts private and giving parents more control over what their kids see. It's also now going to start limiting how long teens spend looking at content related to certain topics like nutrition and weightlifting, which Meta says can be helpful on their own, but should be balanced with other types of content. Mike Dubusky, ABC News.
0: In a landmark decision in March, a jury found Meta was negligent for designing apps that harmed kids and teens and failed to warn them about the dangers. U.S. employers posted 7.6 million job vacancies in April, according to the Labor Department. That is up from 6.9 million in March, better than what analysts expected. Michelle Franz in ABC News.
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17: The Markley, Van Camp, and Robbins Show. 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There's Scott Robbins.
18: Yep.
17: So, of course, Iran, still a big story. We had talked a little bit about Victor Davis Hanson, who we both have great respect for.
18: Yes.
17: Makes a lot of sense. Saying, basically, we got two options right now. We want us to end the war and get some sort of deal. Because we've set Iran back a number of years with its nuclear ambitions.
18: I've heard up to 10 years.
17: Yes.
18: Is that accurate?
17: Yeah, but we heard that also last summer.
18: That's what I thought, yeah.
17: It's not terrible, but then people would ask, well, was all this worth it? Maybe.
18: Well, yeah, I mean.
17: Seems like it would be.
18: Yeah.
17: Otherwise, the alternative course, according to Victor Davis Hanson, is a riskier one that could involve greater casualties and Iranian missile and drone strikes against Israel and the Gulf states. It would begin with issuing a final one-week deadline for Iran to concede to U.S. demands to get rid of the nukes, hand over all of its enriched uranium, dismantle its remaining missile forces, cease subsidizing Hezbollah, Hamas, and the Houthis, and stop interfering with international traffic through the Strait of Hormuz. Otherwise, for a week or so, the U.S. would strike the remaining regime, people that are believing they're in charge of the government, along with dual-use bridges, subterranean nuclear depots, power plants, island ports and docks, weapons arsenals and factories, and the remnants of the Iranian Mosquito Navy, as he writes. And that would open the Strait of Hormuz, leave a guardian force to keep it, you know, clear, declare victory, go home, and then pivot to the economy.
18: Mm-hmm.
17: And I think there are a lot of people that are saying that's what it's going to have to take to really be done with this thing. Because one of the things Trump has said time and time again, we have to win. We got to be able to let our military win. Would you call it a win right now? They just say like some sort of half-hearted deal, but then everyone, it's like every couple of months, there's something else with the Strait of Hormuz.
18: Well, that's the thing. I mean, you know, I mean, who's are we going to enforce it?
17: Somebody's got to.
18: Again, the Strait's on international waters. You just can't take it over. You're not supposed to, anyway.
17: Well, I think that's why Trump's been saying to the other countries, hey,
18: yeah, I mean,
17: you're more dependent on this oil than we are.
18: Yeah. Did we win? I mean, if it ended today, I don't know. I think the jury is out.
17: Well,
18: until we see what concrete evidence of what we wanted out of the deal.
17: I think if you're talking about militarily, yes, we won.
18: Well,
17: we didn't lose.
18: No, and there's been no boots on the ground.
17: Right.
18: It's all been done through the air.
17: Yes, but as far as we set out to do with the whole thing.
18: Yeah.
17: That would be debatable.
18: Well, I mean, if they still have uranium to enrich, if that was the target and that was the goal, and it still exists.
17: Yeah.
18: I don't know whether you call that a win or not.
17: But then to get that, then you're talking about big risk. So that's what I think they're weighing over.
18: How do you get that stuff?
17: You got to go get it yourself.
18: Right. What do you do?
17: You're going to trust these people?
18: Exactly. You're going to get a truck, back it up, and put it all in there? How's that work? I don't even know how any of it works.
17: Yeah, I think that's what Israel was talking about.
18: Yeah, I mean, and how do you know there's not another spot where they have it? It seems to me like there's one target spot that they keep talking about. I mean, is it one
17: that's
18: location?
17: That's just from intelligence.
18: And again, who knows?
17: Yeah.
18: Golly.
17: You would guess Mossad knows. That's what you would guess.
18: Well, here's the deal. I hope that we have a resounding victory of some kind. But I don't know if it's going to come diplomatically.
17: Yeah, we'll see.
18: That's the problem. And a fear at the same time that you get involved in some sort of conflict that just goes on and on and on and on.
17: Yeah. Something else that goes on and on and on is fraud. Just happened to see this today again from Luke Rosiak, Daily Wire. He's done a lot.
18: He has.
17: Him and Nick Shirley.
18: Yep.
17: Man.
18: Doing the job that Scott Pelley wouldn't do.
17: Exactly. We talked about 60 Minutes earlier, and they're all, you know, puffing up and sad because a couple of people got fired and there's going to be accountability. They should have been breaking these stories.
18: We talked about the Leering Center.
17: Right.
18: We learned that sometimes misspelling, it doesn't culturally, advance the ball down the field at all.
17: Yeah.
18: Okay, Scott.
17: Well, this whole Medicaid Millions series.
18: Uh-huh.
17: That Rosiak's done, exposing billions of dollars in dubious home health payments where people are paid to spend time with their own relatives. It's crazy.
18: Yeah.
17: Yeah.
18: That's what I worry about. I mean, you know, you hear all these, when they start these things, I think it's with a good place, good-hearted enough, concerned enough that, you know, this sounds reasonable. You know, people give up work, their jobs, so they stay at home with family members and they should be compensated somehow, right, for this. And you get it, okay, if everybody plays by the rules. They don't.
17: Well, of course not.
18: And they're not going to.
17: No.
18: But once the genie's out of the bottle, it's hard to put it back.
17: Oh, yeah.
18: And it just keeps going because somebody gets away with it, somebody tells somebody, and it's a whole racket after that.
17: Well, this story focuses on the refugees from Bhutan.
18: From where?
17: Bhutan.
18: Yeah, Bhutan?
17: Yeah.
18: Okay, I thought you said futon.
17: No, Bhutan.
18: I was like, wow.
17: Yeah, like they tell
18: they
17: about
18: the
17: this guy.
18: Yeah.
17: Roshan Adhikari has become a social media sensation in Bhutan and Nepal, where many Bhutanese refugees lived, by documenting his life in luxury. In January, he advertised a vanity film starring himself and showed himself gifting a small birthday surprise for dad, which was a new Cadillac Escalade.
18: Nice.
17: Plus a Mercedes for mom.
18: Did we help buy that?
17: Well, of course. We paid for it.
18: Oh.
17: Another post showed him drinking champagne in a private jet with the caption, "Welcome aboard Air Roshan." Never in my wildest dreams did I imagine that a kid born in Nepal would one day reach the skies like this. As Luke Rosiak writes, how did he make his dreams come true?
18: Yeah.
17: He is the chief operating officer of Centerlight Home Care LLC in Cleveland.
18: Another good name.
17: Center a home Light. Health yeah. company that mm-hmm. bills Medicaid. Yeah. His father, Kadanandanda Adhikari, freaking right I nailed it. You're freaking right I did.
18: Kadanandanda.
17: You're welcome. All right. I'm going to circle this, and I'm going to hand it to you, and I want you to take a stab.
18: It just sounded funny.
17: I know, dude. I'm like, the pressure, sound it out. Just sound it out. It'll be okay. All right. It's the circled word right there.
18: Okay.
17: All yours, bro. Take a shot. We're both biting that thing like Secretary Num Num Num.
18: But they're
17: one of our favorites.
13: Secretary. I'm not sure I'm going to do show away.
17: Right.
18: Kananda Nanda. Honestly, I don't know.
17: Oh, man, I'm going to put that in the search engine. So you got to pronounce that for me, bro.
18: Wow.
17: See what we get here.
18: Use it in a sentence, please.
17: Yeah, no kidding.
18: Yeah.
17: That's the dad.
18: Right. He never had a coffee mug or a belt buckle with his name on it. I guarantee you that.
17: Oh, they're just sounding out. They're not even going to give me the audio. Kagadananda. Kananda Dada. Whew. Kagadananda.
18: Well, you saw him.
17: You saw him.
18: Yeah.
17: Man, if I tried to say that fast. Anyway, owns the company, which lacks so much as a website, but he's been paid nearly $17 million by the state of Ohio in recent years, according to the data analyzed by Luke Rosiak and Daily Wire. His 25-year-old brother, I'm going to take a shot at this name, Dixon.
18: Oh.
17: It's just a normal name.
18: Seriously?
17: Yes.
18: He's got a brother named Dixon. His name is Kadadan.
17: No, that's the dad's name.
18: Kadananda.
17: Kagadananda. Kagadananda.
18: At least he didn't face that on any of his children.
17: That's the dad.
18: Yeah.
17: Roshan is the one son. The other son is Dixon. And he has his own Medicaid company.
18: Does he?
17: Yeah. See if this also goes with the pattern of it sounds good.
18: Oh, yeah.
17: You ready?
18: Yeah.
17: Changing Lives Home Care.
18: Well, yes. Who wouldn't want to participate with Changing Lives? Yes, everybody would.
17: Yes.
18: Yeah.
17: Yeah,
18: man.
17: They were paid $10 million Jeez. By Ohio. Yeah.
18: Wow.
17: By the way, Roshan also owns Smile Transport LLC, the kind of company that drives the elderly to the doctor.
18: Again, Smile.
17: Yes.
18: Smile Transport. Delicately with the elderly.
17: And so, yeah, of course he's made a pile of money. It's a scam. You want to see some of the pictures of him living the high life? Go ahead and describe what you're seeing.
18: Well, he's getting on his jet, standing in front of his jet. He's in the bulkhead of the jet. Everything looks fantastic. Well-dressed, well-groomed.
17: Is that a bottle of Dom?
18: I think it's a bottle of Dom, yeah.
17: Oh, that's nice.
18: In his hand?
17: Mm-hmm. Yeah. Well, I'm glad he's having a good time. We paid for it.
18: Yeah, I mean, at least they should get a ride in his plane.
17: For Ohio.
18: You'd think.
17: Yeah. So you got that still going on. Going to be interesting to see what plays out in L.A. today.
18: I'm looking the forward mayor to it. Race. I'm going to watch the... I'll probably watch too much news tonight, but I do want to see the returns.
17: Oh, yeah.
18: Oh, wait, it's going to have to be a late night. I mean, you know.
17: Yeah.
18: It's returns. It's California, so.
17: But still, yeah, that's going to be really interesting to see if Spencer Pratt is there.
18: Listen, if that happens...
17: Yeah.
18: If that happens... It will be, the reverberations will be shaking across the country.
17: Oh, yeah.
18: Shaking.
17: Yeah, no doubt about it.
18: Karen Bass had so much money, and all the unions and everything were backing her, and
17: yes.
18: Minority groups, and wow.
17: I haven't heard the clip yet, but I know you have. So the Black Crowes are playing the other night.
18: I haven't heard the clip either.
17: Oh, you didn't hear the clip?
18: I read about it.
17: Okay, I have the clip.
18: The singer of the Black Crowes is an idiot.
17: Chris Robinson.
18: He's an idiot.
17: But, yeah.
18: And I like the Black Crowes.
17: I like the Black Crowes. Yeah, very much. I think you're off mute, Andres. I think we got some sort of switch going there. You're good. Yeah, I don't know if you've ever seen the Black Crowes.
18: I have.
17: Were they good?
18: Yeah. Festival.
17: It's hit and miss.
18: It was.
17: You could see them and you'd be like, man, what a great rock band. And you could see them and go, wow, that was terrible.
18: Well, they were the headliner of a four-act day, so I could have been in oblivion by then myself. Who knows?
17: But part of the show, there's like a Black Crow mascot that's dressed as Uncle Sam. Some people start chanting USA. That ticks off Chris Robinson. Here's the clip.
11: Some of us have real faith. For those of you booing us, some of us are not afraid. And we most assuredly are not ignorant. So, thank you.
17: Oh, yeah, some people booing. Yeah, because apparently when people started chanting USA, that's when Chris Robinson said something to the effect of, not a lot to be proud of. Like, being from the USA.
18: Mm-hmm.
17: Why would you say that?
18: I don't know. Because you're a half-wit.
17: Where do you want to live, Chris?
18: Yeah.
17: What would be better? That would be the question.
18: Look for Chris and the Chicks to be touring the country soon.
17: Yeah, that's the other thing, man. What was it? Thanks for the geography lesson. I don't know what you have to be so proud of right now. That's the quote.
18: Okay.
17: Okay.
18: All right, Chris.
17: You're lucky your brother wanted to do this Black Crowes thing again, because no one was going to see the solo show, Chris.
18: No.
17: Certainly no. What was that solo thing you tried to do? Chris Robinson Mud or some nonsense?
18: Yeah, some jammy bandy sort of thing. Yeah.
17: Okay. Whatever.
18: Fantastic career move again.
17: Yeah. And it is. It's like, okay. People just want to come see a rock show, dude. And if you're going to put a Black Crowes up in Uncle Sam gear, what do you think is going to happen?
18: Yeah, I don't know.
17: Chance USA. Oh, I'm offended.
18: Yeah, right. Get out.
17: Okay.
18: Here. Get out.
17: Go hit another bong, Chris.
18: Yeah.
17: Whatever. Haven't put out a decent record in 30 years. Try writing a song. All right. Oh, we got to get to the rest of the audio, the whole Black Fatigue thing. Wow. And the five stories we're watching today coming up.
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17: All right. The Markley, Van Camp, and Robbins Show. Jamie Markley, David Van Camp is out this week. There's Scott Robbins. And now, the five stories we're watching today.
6: One, two, three, four, five.
17: Well, story five, the Pentagon. DOGE has found another $5 billion waste. According to Defense Secretary Pete Hegseth, the cuts target consulting contracts, IT services that were duplicated, cloud reselling arrangements, and other programs that were determined to be unnecessary or overpriced.
18: IT programs that were duplicated.
17: Yes. No one's paying attention. It's government money. Who cares? That's the attitude.
18: It's like Monopoly. Whatever. I mean, whatever.
17: Yeah. Story four, Tennessee has kicked off Nuclear Family Month instead of Pride Month.
18: Oh, well, that'll make nobody happy there then on that side.
17: Well, not on that side.
18: Not the Pride Month. You can't do it during Pride Month.
17: The Governor Bill Lee signed the resolution earlier this year recognizing the traditional family structure of a household, meaning a husband, wife, and children. And that is the foundational building block of society. And then the resolution cites research connecting fatherless homes with higher poverty rates. I always say poverty. Poverty. Increased substance abuse, higher incarceration rates, worse educational outcomes, and increased mental health struggles.
18: Yeah, we know all that.
17: Story three. Federal appeals court ruled that the Trump administration's military policy restricting transgender service members is unconstitutional. D.C. Circuit Court of Appeals. 2-1 panel. So the administration, they strongly disagree. Expect to appeal. Supreme Court is likely going to have the final word on that one.
18: Mm-hmm.
17: Story two, Texas scored a major legal victory this week after the Fifth Circuit allowed enforcement of SB 4 to move forward while litigation continues. The law allows state and local law enforcement to arrest individuals who illegally enter Texas outside of legal ports of entry. Critics are arguing that immigration enforcement is primarily a federal responsibility and that the law risks constitutional conflicts because people on the left are always so worried about the Constitution. And story one, peace talks broke down between the United States and Iran.
18: Well, stand by, because next hour they could be back on.
17: It could be, yes.
18: It's just whiplash, man.
17: Yes.
18: Yep.
17: Just having a scene. You said Jennifer Lopez was on the Today Show?
18: Yeah, she's promoting some movie today.
17: Well, one of her
18: movie coming out.
17: Kids, born Emmy, now is going with a new name, and that would be Oscar.
18: Really?
17: Yeah.
18: Emmy and then Oscar?
17: Yeah. Kid she had with Mark Anthony.
18: So, meaning that the sex change or the whatever?
17: Yes.
18: Is in play?
17: Yes.
18: Okay. Why not change your name to Tony?
17: This is the Markley, Van Camp, and Robbins Show.
18: God. Emmy, Oscar, Tony. Yeah, EGOT.
17: Yeah.
18: Yeah, Grammy then.
17: I wonder, is that one of those things, too? Like, so she's out promoting some stuff, and this gives, like, I don't know, extra sort of credibility?
18: It's her Gucci purse.
17: In that world?
18: It's just, you have to have a child like that. Yes.
17: Okay.
18: I mean, these people, there's no concept of reality with any of them. I mean, I'm watching her today, and she's attractive enough, and a co-star was a nice-looking young guy, and it's a rom-commy, you know, and it's all that, and it's the typical Jennifer Lopez movie, I think.
17: Is it rude to say doesn't really seem to keep a guy around?
18: Struggles with that.
17: Yeah, a little bit.
18: Yeah.
17: Okay. One of the hottest takes you will hear.
18: Yeah.
17: Straight ahead. And the Robbins Trifecta all coming up.

0: 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Once again, fellow golfers from all across the Inland Northwest have stepped up. Thanks to our $15,000 hole-in-one sponsor, Playmore RV, tournament bag sponsor, Coeur d'Alene Triathlon, as well as Aspen Sound, McDonald's, Bobby Combs RV Center, ICCU, Royal Business Systems, and Clark's Diamond Jewelers for helping make the Christmas Wish Golf Tournament another sold-out success.
1: ABC News, I'm Michelle Franzen. Questions remain about terms of a settlement between the Trump Justice Department and President Trump over his IRS case. That after the president says he will abide by a court ruling that has temporarily blocked using the anti-weaponization fund that was created as part of the settlement pending litigation. ABC's Catherine Falders has more.
2: Another judge in Florida is probing the overall conduct of how the settlement came together in the first place. She wants answers about whether Trump, in his personal capacity, essentially colluded with the government he runs from the beginning to extract money, if you will, from the federal government.
1: Secretary of State Marco Rubio testifying before a Senate committee today. For the first time since the start of the war with Iran, he defended the Trump administration's foreign policies and efforts on a peace deal. Russia launching another major missile and drone attack throughout Ukraine. Authorities say more than a dozen people have been killed in Kyiv and Dnipro. On Wall Street this hour, stocks are up. This is ABC News.
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15: The Markley Van Camp and Robbins Show. Jamie Markley, David Van Camp out this week. There's Scott Robbins. This happened in Clearwater Beach the other day, and it's happened, well, across the state of Florida and across the country. It's a teen takeover. Police say hundreds of teens came to Clearwater Beach Sunday afternoon for this event. Investigators say the teen takeovers are part of a national social media trend. Large groups gather in public, and they often lead to violence like Sunday. And so in the story from Fox 13, Tampa, talking to the deputy chief, different people, somebody got shot, and it's just an absolute mess. And if, you know, you were taking your family to Clearwater Beach, like, what is that?
16: Right.
15: It's like a full-on riot. And it's happened in a lot of different places. I don't know if you've seen the different clips. But, you know, you've got James Fishback, who's running for governor there. And he gets in front of the cameras. And, man, did he not mince words. Here he goes.
17: It was not a teen takeover. What happened here on Friday night was a riot.
15: Oh, that's the
17: difference.
15: We are
17: not going to be able to address this issue because we're denying what it truly is. It's quite fitting that members of the media, including some here today, had no issue calling the events of January 6th a violent insurrection, when in fact no one was charged with insurrection. One thing that we have to confront is that black youth violence is a problem in Florida. The truth of the matter is that the group here on Friday night was almost exclusively young and black. There's something to be said about the root causes that lead a 12-year-old who was arrested here on Friday night to riot without parental supervision.
15: No kidding. So earlier, we're talking about this guy that has a YouTube channel named Brandon Lehman. And on his homepage, he says daily commentary videos from the perspective of a conservative 29-year-old, eight-figure entrepreneur, black man. And we played part of his tour de force. It's like a 15-minute video.
16: Holy cow.
15: That I happened to see last night. And he was talking about the black community and these teen takeovers and how it's gotten completely out of hand and it's just got to stop. And the whole argument of people saying, well, you need more programs for these kids. You know, give them something to do. Says completely idiotic. You're saying, what, we can't behave unless you provide something for us? That's stupid. And the end of the rant, it's something, man. I'm looking at it. It's got like 500,000 views on YouTube.
16: Yeah, it's really something.
15: Like 7,500 comments, different people talking about it.
16: Very provocative, by the way.
15: Oh, yeah. It makes you're sweating every time you hear him talk.
16: Well, I'm just like, holy cow. You know, you don't hear that.
15: You don't want to hear the opinion of a young black man who's successful, Scott? Is that what this is?
16: I do want to hear it. It's so surprising to hear it. It's laid out that way.
15: According to him, there are a lot of black people that are in the same boat.
16: Yeah.
15: But you don't hear this amplified too much.
16: No, you don't.
15: But he picks it up, you know, and if you missed it earlier, it'd be, what, hour one and two in the podcast for our story.
16: Right.
15: But he's talking about, that whole idea that we need the programs is stupid.
18: I finally understand they were never joking. It's actually an admission of inferiority. When they attack virtues like the nuclear family, showing up on time, speaking properly, working hard, personal accountability and responsibility, the legal system, math, self-governance as being racist concepts, they are literally saying those things are unnatural to the black experience. Laws as a concept are inherently oppressive to a people who consider themselves lawless. And it almost seems like everybody is in agreement that this might actually actually be the case. High standards, meritocracy, excellence, competition, these are all virtues that are discriminatory against black people. And the reason I was repeatedly given from black millionaires while I was trying to raise money for Black Fund is they weren't interested because it would be money spent on a lost cause.
15: Now what he's talking about there, at the very beginning of his video, he lays out all the different things he has done to lift up the black community and do workshops, career workshops, invest in all these different things, and you're always running into headaches. And when he was trying to, as he said, recruit all these different successful people to give money to these causes, they're like, no, that'd be a waste of money. And then this is just part of the way he ends it. Because basically what he's saying, to do something with this problem, you're going to have to lock all these criminals up. You need to lock them up and almost start over.
18: The idea that teenagers would stop murdering each other if there were more after-school programs, if the rec center stayed open a couple more hours, if the government provided them things to do so they wouldn't have to go do teen takeovers, is just laughably false. These kids were willing to shoot at each other in a park full of families. They have no regard for human life. They have no regard for innocent bystanders. They are simply consumed by anger, hatred, and rage. And the unfortunate reality that most black people are still unwilling to accept is the only solution, the only chance the black community has is by locking up all of these people forever. Until these people are successfully off the street for good, any effort to build the black community in a positive direction will always get shot up. The saying goes, you can lead a horse to water, but you can't make it drink. But if that horse refuses to drink the water...
15: And then I got the curse word out, but it's coming. Just so you know.
18: And then proceeds to shit in the water that everybody else drinks. Okay. Well, the solution is to get the horse out of here.
15: I've never heard anybody say that.
16: Dude,
15: I mean, we're talking about you need to put people in jail. He's like, yeah, forever. Like, whoa.
16: Right. And the thing about him and what he just said, and I agree with, is progressivism, the only solution to any problem is more money. Throwing money at it. Whether it's salaries of teachers, whether it's whatever, or education.
15: Homeless.
16: Crime. Opportunity. Need more money. Got to build more money. Yeah.
15: But Brandon Johnson, you can't arrest your way.
16: Right. It is. Yeah, you can.
15: To public safety.
16: You can.
15: You absolutely can.
16: Absolutely you can. Yes. Because again, the cops, law enforcement know that about 100% of the crime is coming from about 3% of the population or less.
15: Yeah.
16: And they know where they are.
15: Mm-hmm.
16: But again, their hands are tied to do anything proactively.
15: Yeah.
16: You have to wait till something actually happens.

0: are.
1: Mm-hmm.
0: But again, their hands are tied to do anything proactively.
1: Yeah.
0: You have to wait till something actually happens, right?
1: Yes.
0: And again, all they do is take the money you have, that I have, that everybody throws into a big pile of called taxes, and just redistribute that out, and they feel better about themselves because they've done something.
1: Or the refugees steal.
0: Well, I've done something, you know, right? Or they steal it, right? One of the two, right? It doesn't matter. But it's just one of those things that irritates me, because if it worked, we would have known
1: 100%.
0: It 40 years ago, 50 years ago.
1: Yeah, it doesn't work.
0: But we know it doesn't work. And right. Again, things were good-hearted people put things in place.
1: Yes.
0: But again, over and over, generationally speaking, it just...
1: You can tell that guy's tried, and he's had it.
0: He's had it.
1: Yeah.
0: I understand that.
1: I guess you're ready for your big
0: yeah,
1: three.
0: Yeah, I am. Let's go.
1: Oh, the rant's just starting.
0: Yeah, I'm afraid so.
2: Are you ready?
3: One, two,
2: it's the three most important news stories of the day.
4: I hit the trifecta.
2: Well, at least according to Scott Robbins. It's the trifecta on the Markley, Van Camp, and Robbins Show.
5: Every day about this time, Scott Robbins' top three stories helped by his hero.
6: I'm Casey Kasem.
0: Well, hey there, Casey.
6: I'm ready.
0: Missing David?
6: Yeah.
0: I thought so. I'm surprised you haven't hooked up with him. Yeah, okay. Very good. Number three. After 4 a.m. on the final day of the spring session, Illinois Democrats passed a $56 billion fiscal year 2027 state budget.
6: Good golly, Miss Molly.
0: That's thank you, Casey. Which spends nearly $1 billion more than last year. Now, the Democrat majority budget is a record high. It relies on $800 million in new revenue, including new taxes on social media platforms, digital ads. You rate $150 million of revenue from the state sales tax on gasoline, and fantasy sports is going to be taxed.
1: Wow.
0: What the hell is that all about? Now you got my dander up. Governor Pritzker's watch in Illinois, state spending has increased $16 billion, 40% spending hike, by the way. And you'll be happy to know, or unhappy to know, one way or another, that $400 million of that money will be spent on services for illegal immigrants.
1: Unreal.
0: Now,
1: I'm sure the teen takeovers are going to stop in Chicago,
0: well,
1: too.
0: Well, yes, they will. They'll stop. You know that.
1: Because they're going to have more after-school programs.
0: Now, those people that take care of developmentally disabled community members, meaning their children or their cousins or whatever, they lost money in the deal.
1: Hmm.
0: But you got $400 million for the illegal immigrants coming in Illinois because they're a welcoming state, Jamie.
6: I ain't going to stand for it.
0: The budget, of course, a disaster for anybody who works for a living in Illinois. Democrats, they say, will tell you they're not taxing real people, but every tax or increased cost of business is paid for by consumers. You must understand that and realize that when they say we're going to go after corporations.
6: The countdown doesn't stop till we reach the top.
0: Guy doesn't get to be a billionaire because he's stupid and gives his money away all the time, okay? Doesn't happen.
5: The Scott Robbins trifecta, top three of the day up to number
6: two.
0: A veteran forensic scientist is now suggesting, and I haven't heard about this story for so long, Nancy Guthrie.
1: Oh, yeah.
0: He's claiming that Nancy Guthrie probably was abducted by a local worker who mistook her for being wealthy, given the status of her daughter.
1: Right.
0: Barbara Butcher told Fox News that she's flabbergasted someone would just take an 84-year-old woman before speculating someone might be in the area. Someone might have seen me, but they had it all planned out, and they knew what they were doing when they did it.
1: Mm-hmm.
0: Now, the interesting thing, I think they found out right away that it wasn't a billionaire that they took. Purported ransom notes ordering cryptocurrency payments were sent to media outlets after the matriarch vanished. Their claim now is she was probably dead, if not right after they kidnapped her, shortly thereafter, because of the shock of the event
1: and the fact that she's
0: 84 and in bad health.
1: Yeah.
0: Their claim now is the body is probably buried somewhere in the desert.
1: I think we said that in week
0: one. We did. And so this forensic person is saying the same thing right now. She said that they were intelligent enough to completely hide their tracks, and they did do that very well, because there's not even a sniff of a suspect.
1: Wow.
0: Now, that I'm aware of,
1: anyway.
0: It's
1: really sad, man.
0: It is.
1: Yeah.
6: And the countdown continues.
5: Scott Robbins trifecta, top three of the day.
6: And finally, one.
0: This is good. Vandals sabotaged generators at the President Trump's Freedom 250 event. That's according to spokespeople there. A generator fuel line was set up for temporary lights.

0: on a May 17th event was cut, causing it to seep into the underground, and the cisterns there that collect rainwater under the Washington, D.C. landmark, Freedom 250 spokesperson Rachel Reiner said. So they snipped it so the gasoline would run into the water, therefore poisoning the water that runs underneath.
1: Wow.
0: Under discovering the damage to the generator fuel line, the vendors mobilized within minutes, coordinated an immediate cleanup response, and fully remedied the site in a close partnership with the National Park Service. But again, it was installation of temporary lighting. That's when they snuck in and did it, so they could poison the groundwater underneath, and therefore poisoning the water in that D.C. area.
1: Unreal.
0: They're incredible people. They're incredibly bad people.
1: Man.
2: And there you have it.
0: We live in a time right now where nothing surprises me. Nothing does.
1: Oh, wait till tomorrow.
0: Well, exactly, right? Yeah, I know. You're right.
1: Just when you think, man.
0: It's nuts, man. It's just nuts.
1: Yes. Nuts. The Sky Robbins trifecta. Great job, Scotty.
0: 400 million.
3: It's really been an honor for me.
0: Idiots.
1: Imagine going to your dad's funeral and there's somebody else in the coffin.
0: Oh, boy.
1: Nimrod's in the news and a news update straight ahead.

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0: The Mark McVann Camp and Robin Show. You know, if you're not getting a good night's sleep and you've tried different things like no caffeine late in the day, that sort of thing, no, you know, blue light before bed or in bed, you're still waking up and you're just tossing and turning. Maybe it's your mattress.
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0: News update. Well, you got Harry Enten on CNN talking about Graham Blattner.
1: Yeah.
0: What is the latest?
2: Yeah, well, I mean, look, there have been a lot of revelations about Graham Blattner as this campaign has gone on, from tattoos to sexually explicit texts. But this one might be different. And the reason I say that is, take a look here. Google searches for Graham Blattner remain up significantly over the past few days. We're talking about up 275% the last 3 days versus the 3 month average. And more than that, more people search for him on Sunday in Maine than at any point that I could find, even given the past revelations about the tattoos as well. So it seems to me that this time may in fact be different, where Mainers' focus on Graham Blattner is higher.
3: This is interesting.
0: Ooh, and he's saying,
1: what does that mean?
0: Now market odds have moved in Collins' direction. Susan Collins.
1: Okay.
0: It wasn't there before. I don't think the search does well for him, in other words.
1: Yeah, well.
0: Very interesting.
1: See, only Harry Enten would track that kind of stuff.
0: Yeah, too. All that stuff.
1: It's fascinating.
0: Yep. It is. All right, we got to get to Nimrod. Here we go.
4: When the going gets tough.
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7: I love the poorly educated.
0: All right.
8: Nimrod's the News. We go to New York, family mourning the loss of their father. This is sad. They go to attend his wake and found a stranger lying in the coffin.
1: Oh, gosh.
8: Jose Daniel Diaz Felipe passed away at the age of 84. His children prepared to say a final goodbye. They're like, who's this guy? Our dad was bald and 5'3". This guy's taller with hair. They've been sued for this before, this funeral home. They're like, we'll locate him. How do you make that
1: Where
8: mistake?
1: Is he?
8: And that's Nimrod's in the News.
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1: From ABC News, I'm Michelle Franzen. Growing tensions between the U.S. and Iran with a fragile ceasefire in place and no deal in sight to end the war. Secretary of State Marco Rubio getting grilled about the war today in Iran. U.S. policies along with the Ebola outbreak on Capitol Hill. ABC's Jay O'Brien has more.
2: Democrats were hypercritical of the administration's strategy here. And at one point, there was this tense back and forth between Rubio and the Democratic Senator of New Jersey, Cory Booker, in which Booker talked about the costs of this war, both American lives, but also the economic costs of this. And Rubio said the war is over, to which Booker shot back, the war is not over.
1: A new report shows year-on-year inflation in Iran in May reached a level not seen since World War II. President Trump has signed a new executive order on artificial intelligence. Here's ABC's Mike Dubusky.
3: The new executive order asks tech companies like OpenAI and Anthropic to submit their latest models to the government for review 30 days before the technology is to be released to the public. It's a trim down of an earlier draft, which had proposed a 90-day review period. While the order is scaled back, it does mark a notable shift for the administration, which until now has taken a hands-off approach to the AI industry.
1: Following the attempted assassination of President Trump at the White House Correspondents' Dinner in April, the association announcing it's rescheduled the annual dinner for July 24th. California, one of six states holding primaries today, voters weighing in on L.A.'s mayoral race and the governor's race. ABC News political director Avery Harper has more.
4: In California, there are nonpartisan primaries, or sometimes you might hear them referred to as jungle primaries. And so all of the candidates, regardless of party, appear on the same ballot. And after the primaries are said and done, the top two vote getters, regardless of whether they're both Republicans or both Democrats, they will advance to the general election in November.
1: Officials say it could take days to tally all of the ballots. You're listening to ABC News.
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1: The mayor of Newark, New Jersey, today announcing that the city is expanding a lawsuit against Delaney Hall, the controversial detention center used to house detainees picked up during immigration enforcement operations. Mayor Ross Baraka wants to shut the center down, he says, amid reports of poor conditions inside.
8: It's troubling, which forces us now to expand, and our business administrator will talk about that, our lawsuit against Delaney Hall further than just code enforcement violations.
1: The city's already got a lawsuit against Delaney Hall, which is privately run. Law enforcement say protests over the weekend led to clashes and arrests, along with a curfew. Counterterrorism officials are finalizing security for the World Cup, with the first match in Los Angeles next week. Drones, officials say, are a top concern.
9: Drone operators who enter restricted airspace could be fined $100,000, as nearly a dozen cities across the U.S. host 78 World Cup matches. Officials say immigration agents will be involved in security operations, but their focus will be on counterterrorism, not immigration enforcement.
1: ABC's Hannah Bata. The game's expected to draw up to 7 million visitors to the U.S. Game 1 of the NBA championship is a day out between the New York Knicks and San Antonio Spurs. Bloomberg is reporting that some Knicks season ticket fans are agonizing over the thought of giving up a once-in-a-lifetime experience in exchange for selling their tickets, fetching as much as $70,000 to $100,000 for prime seats. Michelle Franz in ABC News.
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17: To stop shooting at Israel and its soldiers. Likewise, Israel agreed to stop shooting at them. Let's see how long that lasts. Hopefully it will be for eternity. Axios reports the call between Trump and Netanyahu was tense. This is a piece of the outlet posting yesterday, quote, summarizing Trump's remarks to Netanyahu, the U.S. official said, "You're effing crazy. You'd be in prison if it weren't for me. I'm saving your A. Everybody hates you now. Everybody hates Israel because of this." A second source briefed on the call said Trump was, quote, pissed, and at one point yelled at Netanyahu, "What the F are you doing?" Now, at this moment, Israeli troops remain in southern Lebanon. Overnight, there were a few sirens across northern Israel from Hezbollah rocket and drone attacks, as well as a small number of Israeli strikes in Lebanon. Civilians in the Lebanese capital of Beirut are breathing a sigh of relief following evacuation orders that were issued by the Israeli military on Monday.
18: "We were certainly happy about U.S. President Trump's intervention. We were glad that a ceasefire was reached and that people got some relief from the displacement, suffering, and difficult conditions they have been living through. It's truly heartbreaking. We are a people. We are human beings. We are not enemies of anyone, and we do not want war. We were very happy when we heard that Trump had become involved in the issue."
17: More than 3,400 people have been killed in Lebanon since the war restarted again earlier this year. We do know talks are taking place this week between the Lebanese and Israeli governments aimed at reaching a deal to normalize ties and disarm Hezbollah.
15: So this is how it starts, and I want to set this up for you guys. I wrote about this last night, so if you are a subscriber, you have all of this. I mean, you know, some the latest developments, because this is the story that broke yesterday. And I say story, I use that very loosely. And I use it loosely because, you know, when you talk about stories, you talk about things that are properly sourced, things that usually end up being true, right? So the story is that Trump was on the phone with Netanyahu and was all, "Whoa, you're blanking crazy. How are you doing? What does it matter with you? You'd be in prison if it wasn't for me," and a bunch of other goofy nonsense. And so the problem is that, like, who said it? Like, who is the source, right? What do you mean? What's the source for this? Secondly, the other issue is that the guys who wrote this story, they do this like every couple of months. They're notorious for doing this every couple of months. If you, I for those who are over at Substack, I actually linked the, I had a screenshot of one of their previous headlines on this, because this is what they do every single time. It's the latest in the whole Trump and Netanyahu are breaking up saga. And they did this, Trump and all the headlines that you've ever heard, Trump and Netanyahu argued, or Trump and it's all from the same guy. That's like, this is the only stuff that he writes, right? It's the only, it's like, that's like the only type of story that he writes. And so I don't really take it very seriously because all of the other stuff that he's written, nothing ever came of it. And if it wasn't disproven, then nothing ever came of it. So I have a hard time. When the hell did we start believing every single syllable that came out of the legacy press? I know that Podcastistan are a bunch of talentless cable rejects, desperate whores that would love nothing more than to believe all of this because it goes along with their narrative, right? That's their whole narrative. But the truth is that nothing literally ever happened with all of the other headlines that they had from this. So I don't take it seriously. I don't take any of this seriously. Do you take it seriously? I don't. Welcome to the radio program. Dana Lash with you. So much to get into because we also have the latest in with the Grand Platners. Oh, my gosh. The Demreich. What do I call Demreich? I mean, they're all the left. The right and left Reich. How is that accurate? I'm confusing myself. The right and left Reich. I don't know. Thoughts, Kane? Any suggestions? We're gonna have to have chat name it or something like that.
19: It's trying to make sense of absurdity, and it's a futile attempt.
15: It is very futile. So this, the latest with this, again, if you are get the Substack over at chapter and verse. Trump had said, I had a conversation with Bibi Netanyahu today, asking him to not go into a major raid in Beirut, Lebanon. He turned his troops around. Thank you, Bibi, blah, blah, blah. I talked to Hezbollah. They agreed to stop shooting at Israel. So, like I said, every couple of months, Axios runs this, you know, Donald Trump and Benjamin Netanyahu, they're breaking up. Oh, my gosh. Whoa. And the headlines are never true. None of it's ever true. It all comes from the same dippy leftist reporters, and it fuels a couple of news cycles. But all it is they just, it gives, you know, the podcast to stand pod people like a little bit more fodder for their, it's to Jews fever dream. So the one that they had, the last one, he's a madman. Trump's team frets about Netanyahu after serious strikes. He's a madman. I mean, it's always literally like the same headlines over and over again. And it takes two people to write this. Nonsense, by the way, but it's all the same stuff. And so Trump also asked him what the expletive he's doing over the Lebanon bombing. You're crazy. You'd be in prison if it wasn't for me. I'm saving your age-old snakes. Everybody hates, you know, everybody hates Israel because of this. I don't believe any of that. I don't believe a singular syllable. Trump would actually have to come out and be like, no, I literally typed this with my giant hands on my phone. He would literally have to come out and say that because I don't believe that's not even doesn't even sound like how he talks. I linked to you the archive story in Substack because I'm not doing this stupid fruity paywall. That's dumb. I'm not doing paywall for stupid propaganda. So let's rewind for a minute. Why are we in this position? Because Hezbollah, who are a group of inbred goat fornicators who live in southern Lebanon. Here's the basic geography. You have Israel. You have on one side. You know, you've got the Mediterranean to the north. You have Lebanon to the south. You have Egypt. And so Hezbollah, excuse me, that's the group of Iranian regime terror toadies to the north, right? Lebanon's government doesn't even like them. Lebanon is a very sectarian type government. So it's like the United Colors of Benetton. They've got Christians, they've got Druze, they've got Jews, they've got probably Zoroastrians, Arabs, they've got everybody up there, right? It's a grab bag of Middle Eastern religiosity. And so Hezbollah, they are basically like mercenaries for hire from the potentially debt from Stumpy Khamenei. You guys remember Stumpy Khamenei, right? Stumpy Khamenei is the potentially dead, burnt, one-legged, gay, super Sharia priest for Iran's Shia Islam. He is all those things, potentially dead, also being one of them. I mean, he's, you know, very likely dead. I don't know. Or maybe he's not. I don't know. Who knows? He's probably getting his 100 male virgins in heaven. Their heaven, anyway. So Hezbollah, being that they are remedial products of incest, cannot stop themselves from relentlessly bombing their neighbor to the south. And so whenever they do that, Israel responds to wipe out their munitions and hopefully kill some terrorists on top of it, right? So the potentially dead, burnt, one-legged super priest and his equally crusty Shia toadies, they are super pupset whenever this happens. They're not pupset because Hezbollah fired rockets indiscriminately. They're pupset because Hezbollah was fired upon in return in defense, self-defense by Israel. So, and that's just unacceptable because everybody knows that good neighbors allow their Stone Age barbaric squatters that live next door to bomb the ever-loving hell out of them and kill everyone in their family. Because that's just good hospitality, guys. That's good hospitality. And so the negotiation even to get to the stupid ceasefire negotiation, yeah, the negotiation to get to the negotiation, it's being bait and switched with Lebanon's inclusion. So, and I've written about this endlessly. So how did Lebanon get involved in this? Well, let's walk back. Let's go over to the old weasels in Pakistan who inserted themselves at no one's invitation into the negotiations, right? And we all know why they did that. If there's one thing that Pakistan is really known for, beyond their amazing contributions to architecture, architecture, science and technology, it's their harboring of terrorists like Osama bin Laden and also the art of negotiation, which I'm completely kidding. Only the bin Laden one's true, right? So they have no amazing contributions to anything else. So Pakistan, at Iran's behest, they snuck in this reference to Hezbollah in a statement that Iran released that the United States did not see. The United States had no part in crafting. And they stated that Lebanon was also party to the ceasefire. Lebanon was like, whiskey tango foxtrot? What are you talking about? Lebanon's own leadership was like, that ain't true. Because they hate Hezbollah, too. They're like that. They disputed this publicly, as did the White House. But that did not stop the made-up narrative. Pakistan caused problems on purpose. And they included Lebanon because that's where Hezbollah is headquartered. And they wanted Hezbollah to be able to fire at Israel. But they didn't want Israel. They don't want Israel to be able to return fire, right? They wanted to make it seem like Israel was firing at Lebanon specifically and not Hezbollah. They were trying to make it like Israel's just bombing specifically children and dogs, puppies, kittens in Lebanon. So everybody hates Hezbollah except Stumpy Khamenei, who may be dead and is burnt, one-legged, and super gay. So just a quick sidebar, too. I'm sure that if your neighbor started firing rockets indiscriminately into your property, I'm sure you would do something to stop them, too. Or, I don't know, maybe you just don't believe in the art of the right of self-defense. Would you stop people if they were bombing your property? Yes, I think everybody would. Except this changes because we turned Arabs into a protected class. So Islamists can do whatever the hell they want. But oh my goodness, if you do something to Islamists in return, that's a big bad no-no. And you're going to make that potentially super gay. Dead, possibly burnt, one-legged Khamenei over there. You're going to make him super pupset, right? He's going to like really be pinky out upset with you. So the decimated military leadership that Iran has, and again, it's dead or maybe living, burnt, one-legged gay super Shia imam, they're left with using these ragamuffin groups like the Houthis out in the Red Sea, which are basically an outfit from Star Wars. They're the ones who walk in single file to hide their numbers. And they continue their terror campaign. They want to exert maximum pressure on opponents who are much bigger, much more prepared, by the way, and have a greater capability of ending their entire existence. But they're told no by flaccid Eurotrash who can't protect their own women and children from being raped Islamist conveyor belt style in their own hometowns. So the whole entire reason this after-school special persists, ladies and gentlemen, is because entitled countries that subsist on fumes and tourists who traipse around their crumbling architecture during summer vacation, whose defense is entirely underwritten by the United States of America, would rather protect the aggressor than speak one syllable of defense for the oppressed, the real oppressed. And I'm not talking about the colonizers that were expelled from Jordan, whose made-up ancestry is entirely predicated upon a punitive renaming authored by a long-dead Roman emperor, right? So Iran wants to run out the clock all the way till midterms this fall. It's a quasi-war of attrition. I said this yesterday. The goal is to wear down support for the United States in the court of public opinion. And they're leveraging the brain trust and dopey podcast to stand as another pressure point to influence people's perception. So here's the bottom line. You either believe in the right of self-defense or you don't. There is no gray area here. So we got a lot more to get into because we got to talk about the left's Nazi. We got to get into this trans ruling from an appeals court. Wait until you hear about this. All kinds of stuff that we have to hit still. We got headlines on the way. Our partners that help bring you the program. It is the folks over at Bernegun. 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
20: 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IBM's annual CEO study shows that adopting new tools is no longer enough. 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The study found that 76% of organizations now have a chief AI officer, up from 26% a year ago, and nearly two-thirds of CEOs say they are comfortable using AI to help inform major strategic decisions. The study also showed that organizations with an AI-first leadership approach are scaling more AI initiatives than their peers. The message is clear. 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

0: And now, all of the news you would probably miss. It's time for Dana's Quick Five.
1: Well, hello there, fellow kids. So Jimmy Kimmel says he felt defeated by Stephen Colbert's cancellation and says late night TV is not dying of natural causes. We're being poisoned. Poisoned by horrible comedians who actually are really bad at jokes. And they're just vengeful, bitter, miserable little people that nobody likes. They're not funny. Nobody likes them. No one thinks they're funny.
2: Natural causes. It was natural causes.
1: I mean, natural in that they suck out loud. The FBI director's girlfriend sues Little Miz Now and accuses the cable network of a false portrayal. I hate their network name so bad that I can't even get into the story. Miz Now, that's the stupidest thing I've ever heard.
2: I just call it M. Snow.
1: I would buy that. If I was a billionaire, I'd buy that company just to tie up whoever renamed them and drag them behind the back of a vehicle down Fifth Avenue. I think I would. I'm just asking questions. Let's see. Whey protein is running out because food companies are putting it into everything. I mean, or you could eat like animals, which are made of meat. And if God didn't want us to eat them, he wouldn't have given them to us to eat in the Bible. And they also wouldn't have been made of meat. But protein is running out. Food companies are putting it into absolutely everything. Big food. There's always big. Now we got big protein. You got protein in chips, protein in waffles, protein in lattes. People want the protein. And now they've had, like, for instance, a company, Hello Amino, they ran out of whey protein. And it's based in Canada, so probably no one wants it anyway. They said that it dried out the company's baked goods because of the processing methods and Yeah, well, because you're just shoving stuff into things and thinking it's going to turn out the same way. And King Tut's, there's alien glass in his tomb. Well, we're going to talk about that next headline segment. But in the meantime, we got to talk about patriotism and trans. Yay! Have you heard of Native Path Collagen and its amazing uses for bone support? 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Calcium alone is not enough. Your body actually needs collagen to use that calcium to anchor it into your bones where it belongs. That's the protein responsible for keeping your bones strong and your joints moving and your skin from giving everything away. And by the time that most people hit 60, they've lost about half of it. And you're not getting that back from food. I mean, not realistically. 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
5: Franzen. For the first time since the war with Iran began, Secretary of State Marco Rubio fielding questions today at a Senate hearing about the Trump administration's strategy to reopen the Strait of Hormuz and the on-again, off-again talks on a peace deal. Rubio echoed President Trump that talks are active.
6: We are in talks. And I say talks because talks with Iran are not like talks with Switzerland. Okay? They're very different. They require the use of intermediaries, unfortunately. But there is the prospect before us, which could happen today, it could happen tomorrow, it could happen next week.
5: Voters are casting ballots in primary races across six states today, including California, where the race for governor is heating up, along with Senate and mayoral races. The Ebola outbreak continuing to raise concerns in Central Africa. Health officials say suspected cases now top 1,000, but stress there are no confirmed cases outside the Democratic Republic of Congo and Uganda. On Wall Street this hour, stocks are mixed. This is ABC News.
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2: My name's Guy St. Louis. We've been a resident of Kootenai County here 46 years. It's an Acura Legend. 1994, and it still is like brand new, always been garaged. So I'd heard the Golden Rule Brake commercial, called down here to Post Falls. 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
8: Welcome back to the program. Dana Lash with you. We're at the bottom now of this glorious first hour. I almost wanted to say second, and I have no idea why, but here we are. So we were diving into that phone call that Axios was insisting took place, and it sounds totally believable, right? The only part that I questioned was when Trump said no cap. And I'm like, would he really say that, though? And then he was like, dead ass, BB. And I'm like, I don't know. That's
9: that was in the transcript?
8: Yeah, you didn't see that part because that was, you have to turn it over.
9: Oh.
8: It's printed on the other side.
9: I didn't do that.
8: You know, that's just it's a common thing. You know, nobody prints on both sides of the paper because they just think it's like gauche. So, you know, they think it's bougier to have like multiple. Anyway.
9: No cap?
8: Yeah, no cap for real, yo. So, I mean, you can believe it if you want to. I just have a big problem with believing anything that I read in the legacy press, like at all. And specifically, things that come from certain journalists, because they're just full of it. I just don't believe them, and I can't help it. You're not going to make me. So people are like, is this the summary, or is that like an actual quote? Apparently, it's supposed to be like a summary of the content of the call. If you want to believe that, and everybody's making a big deal about it while podcastistan all just happened simultaneously to be going to Russia all at the same time, but that's okay. So, and it had to do with Iran threatening to abandon negotiations because Israel hit Hezbollah, and Hezbollah is squatting in southern Lebanon. Now, my response to Iran would be, get your burnt, one-legged, gay Shia imam and have him deal with Hezbollah and make Hezbollah stop firing rockets at people. Or, no cap, we're going to go and drag out everybody by the hair on their head. And we're just going to, like, Vlad Dracul them in the public square. Your choice. That would have been my response. Actually, wouldn't even have gotten that far because this would have been over forever ago. But that's the thing. So they're upset. Iran needs Hezbollah to keep attacking Israel. And that's the whole reason why they are insisting that Lebanon be included in all of this. And Lebanon's like, we are not part of this. And we also don't like Hezbollah. So I just question this whole story. Because it's like the latest installment in a series of these stories. Now, the Israelis deny that the call got that profane, but they said the conversation was tense, and it was not one call, it was two. And apparently, there was some objection over the way that the first conversation was being portrayed. So this, pulling this up, a couple of different reports, they said it was two calls that took place between them on Monday night, one at 7 p.m., and then one close to midnight, which was the tense one, the more tense one, rather. Apparently, POTUS wrote on Truth Social after the first call that the IDF would not attack Beirut and Israel and Hezbollah would refrain from attacking each other. Hezbollah's never going to do that. Netanyahu said that he would carry out his previous plans to strike Beirut if Hezbollah did not stop attacking Israel. That's totally understandable, right? If your neighbor keeps shooting rockets into your property, you're going to tell him to stop or you're going to do something, correct? Right. No thinking person is going to say otherwise. So then the second phone call was about the mutual complaints by both leaders regarding the respective readouts of the first call. So Israel was objecting to the readout from the first call, the way that the first call was characterized. And apparently Netanyahu was frustrated that Trump's post implied that Israel had ceased fire on every front. But they said that there was never any profanity. And there was never anybody being personally attacked or talking about going to prison, which I would agree with. The way that it was stated does not sound like how Trump would talk. And we all know how Trump talks, right? You can tell when it's him. It's pretty obvious. And so they said that the conversation ended with understandings, according to which Israel would refrain from carrying out the postponed strike in Beirut, provided that it is not attacked within its own territory. That makes all the sense in the world. So basically, it sounds like the official that was the implied accusation, I should say, seems more like the official, the U.S. official was being a little partisan and not really just straight transcription, if that makes sense. And I think that the way that you read the Axios piece, it's kind of difficult for the podcast to stand people to deal with it because their whole argument is that Israel controls the United States, which is literally one of the stupidest, most low IQ arguments I've ever heard in my ever loving life. And that's why the story is even more problematic for those people, because clearly the U.S. is the one calling the shots from this readout. Now, here's where Kane, can I borrow a piece of tinfoil? So here's where I start looking at it in a kind of a different light. Is that the point, though? Because they have a good alliance, U.S. and Israel. Could it be to help the negotiations that it looks like Israel's under control by the United States and the United States is really like China? I mean, there's a lot of things at play here. You have to realize the subterfuge that goes on while everyone's reading the top headline. Nobody's reading between the lines. So Trump posted to Truth Social, I read that as we started the show. I had a conversation with Bibi Netanyahu, asking him not to go into Beirut. He turned his troops around. So that was just like a couple of hours after his first call with Netanyahu. And he credited Netanyahu with ceasing fire, and he credited Netanyahu for Hezbollah agreeing to it. And then it didn't last very long because Hezbollah just fired two more rockets after that. Hezbollah fired two more rockets in Western Galilee, and there were no injuries in either incident. So Israel responded. So this is what Hamas does. This is what Hezbollah does. They have zero. There's never any attempt to negotiate anything in good faith. So they say, sure, we'll cease. And then they fire rockets. And then when Israel responds, they act like Israel's the one that breached the ceasefire, which has never been the case in the entire history of this area. So I'm just curious, who's leaking to this in the White House? Someone in the White House is leaking this stuff out. Who is it? Because it's compromising national security. I volunteer to take care of the person who's leaking. Just put him in a room with me for a little bit. Be wonderful. It's my birthday next year, you know. Christmas is coming up in 6 months. What?
9: You said it's my birthday next year.
8: Oh, yeah. Well, like later this year.
9: Yeah.
8: Sorry. Christmas is coming up in 6 months. It would be an amazing gift to me if we could allow this for this to happen. So you can't believe everything that you see on this. You cannot believe everything that you read on this. This is what's so asinine. Okay, I got to switch it up because –

comfortable flying in an airplane if the airline doesn't know the difference between men and women? So think about this. If the airline does not know the difference between men and women, do you think that they can properly fly a plane? Because knowing the difference between men or women is pretty easy. So Delta Airlines is referring to mothers and fathers and their career benefits policy as, quote, birthing parents and non-birthing parents. So here's benefits and perks to help keep you climbing. And then it says, 10 paid holidays per calendar year. Birthing parents are eligible for 12 weeks of paid maternity parental leave. Non-birthing parents are eligible for 2 weeks of paid parental leave. What? Why don't you just say men and women? Mothers and fathers. The people that are, so I have people who say that that were in the comments of the Delta thing saying, well, you know, if you physically give birth, you need time to heal, which you don't need, you know, if you're, you know, like fathers don't need as much time. Are you really that stupid? I'm sorry. I'm not sorry, actually. That's really stupid. You should be apologizing to me because it's so dumb. What? They also, by the way, are, aren't they like the big supporters of like the trans stuff too over at Delta? I don't know. I'm just trying to figure out how in the world that's confusing to them. Why do you have to use the stupid progressive language? Why do you have to use the Lewis Carroll made up language of the modern era? It's like the Jabberwocky, but with this stuff. Well, if you're a birthing person, birthing parents, you mean like moms or dads. Why is that word so offensive? Where are all of the crusty old feminists, those people that have shriveled up to desiccated skin tag level, like the Gloria Steinems of the world? These women that prostituted themselves on the back of a movement they just fomented as a way to act to create division in the American family so they can make a buck off it. Where are these dumb broads at to speak up? You're literally erasing motherhood. Men can't do that. Women can. And now women aren't allowed to claim it because a man who wants to pretend to be a woman is going to get upset over it. Where are the Linda Hirschmans? Where are these dumb bitches that went out here and made a cottage industry and snowed a generation of women into believing this claptrap? Where are these broads at now? You're erasing women. If the word mother offends you, choke to death. I don't care. We're not going to ask men. Do you realize how unbelievably sexist this is? How many times do I have to tell people? Feminists are created by progressive men. Progressive men who have no worthiness, who have no idea how to treat women, who look at women as things to be erased like this, who demand to be on our sports teams, who demand a change in our locker rooms. I told you the story of a family member of mine at a high school in Missouri who was told by the school administration that they had to change. This was like 4 years ago. They had to change in a bathroom with an 18-year-old male who was 6'2". Wanted to change in the girls' locker room. They made a big deal out of it. It was all on the news in St. Louis. All the girls were changing in the hallway bathroom because it's vulnerable when you're in a room of girls. Golly, can you imagine being in a room with an 18-year-old boy who's a legal adult at that point, and he's in a room with girls who are minors who are changing? Did anyone at that, and it was a school district in Jefferson County, did any of the genius brain trust at that school stop for a second and realize the legal liability they were assuming just from that scenario alone? This is the stuff I'm talking about. Not a single damn feminist. Any other time, if you took this back in the 60s, these women would have been out in the streets. But they made their money off of all of these other women. So now, what, Gloria Steinem's got a mansion in, like, what is it? It's like one of the toniest parts of Manhattan. Doesn't she have a place out in Montecito, too? She afforded two mansions on that grift. Where are they at now for women? Nowhere. This stuff, it just makes me not want to do any business with you at all whatsoever. I don't want to fly Delta.
If you can't figure this

0: How the hell are you going to sit here and read flight instruments? How are you going to fly a plane if you can't figure out something this simple? Goodness. So coming up, we've got it's rainbow all the things. I have a piece that's going to be coming out in the Washington Times where it's rainbow overload. The pride, everything. Did you see all the sports teams doing the lamb's blood on the door by claiming that, oh, it's Pride Month? Like, everybody has to get in on it. There was a golf, like some random golf club, like a country club, not like actual like golf club manufacturer, that posted about it. Baseball teams posted about it. Major League Baseball posted about it. Then you have all of the companies that are repackaging all of their stuff. Let's not forget Listerine literally had like the Pride mouthwash. There was the, do you know Vaseline, the like their lip balm? They had a gay pride lip balm. Why? Marks and Spencer had a sandwich, literally a gay sandwich. Lettuce, guacamole, bacon, and tomato, LGBT. I kid you not.
1: Okay.
0: Do they, like, check to see if you're straight before allowing you to purchase this? You're gay, prove it. Blow that guy. I mean, seriously. Well, I mean, that's how stupid this is. So we're going to talk about all of this coming up. We're also going to get into Days of These United States, and we have some really good guests today as we move. Again, I'm not Dora the Explorer. I ain't babysitting your kids because we're going to talk about guns and knives and all kinds of crazy stuff. All right, as we move, our partners that will bring you the program, it's the folks over at Superbeats Cholesterol Health Daily. 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
0: So this is, what if you're watching on the simulcast, you're watching some dudes coming out of literally a street. They are coming out of the sewer through the manhole in New York City. This was in Brooklyn a few nights ago. And they were carrying tools and gear. And my first thought was Teenage Mutant Ninja Turtles. First thought, no cap. I'm going to make that word just die, that phrase die. And the other thing, the cars are just like there. They're just sitting there like, what did we just witness? They come out with gear and there's more of them still coming out. This guy almost got his shovel ran over by the car.
15: Hey, look at that. Shovel.
0: He's got a shovel out. Now, I've got questions. None of them have like high-vis stuff on. They don't have any gear on. Is this it's like a clown car of sewer systems. One guy's got a headlamp on, gets out. I mean, how many more dudes are coming out of here? Ghostbusters is another one. Ghostbusters? Is this Ghostbusters? This is like if you step on a spider and it's pregnant and all the babies come running out. This is the same thing. That was a really disgusting visual, but there you have it.
1: All I know is I feel like extra tunnels are being dug under the city.
0: Is it Ghostbusters?
1: I have no idea.
0: Are they Teenage Mutant Ninja Turtles with other shells?
1: I think all of those explanations are way more
0: innocuous. Are they terrorists? Are they drug cartels? Are they illegal aliens? Where'd they come from? Why don't we know who they are? Because this happens, and the police are like, we don't know what's happening. But, oh, my gosh, if you sell a loose cigarette on the street in New York, they're going to send, like, 10 guys to come and beat you to death on the sidewalk in broad daylight. You don't even go to jail. Go right to the morgue. Go to the morgue right away. Second hour on the way. Stick with us.
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29: From ABC News, I'm Michelle Franzen. It's primary day across six states. Today in California, the race for governor could be a close call amid a crowded field of candidates. Here's ABC News political director Avery Harper.
30: Given the fact that there's so many candidates on the ballot, and when you look at recent polling, no one is really running away with this. At last check, Javier Becerra was atop only by a couple of points by some estimates. And so we really do have to wait and see what California voters ultimately say. Any small shift could make a huge impact here.
29: Voters are also casting ballots in the L.A. mayor's race. More fallout following weekend protests at Delaney Hall in New Jersey and clashes with law enforcement officers. Newark's mayor announcing today the city's expanding its lawsuit against the ICE facility over conditions. ABC's Aaron Katursky has more.
31: The separate effort by the city of Newark is to try to get the place just shut down. And that Newark Mayor Roz Baraka says is probably the ultimate goal, even as he focuses on trying to secure it so it's safe for protesters.
29: Federal authorities deny detainees are not receiving proper treatment. Escalating tensions between the U.S. and Iran over Israeli strikes in Lebanon. President Trump yesterday says he called Israel's prime minister, along with Hezbollah mediators, to get both sides, he says, to back down. ABC's Karen Travers has new details about the president's call with Benjamin Netanyahu.
32: Sources were saying this was a tense phone call between the president and the prime minister, who he has a very close relationship with, that the president was angry when he spoke to him, and that at one point when they were talking, he said to him, "What the expletive are you doing?" He accused Netanyahu of being ungrateful.
29: The Vatican coming out in support of mandating radio receivers and broadcasts remain fully accessible, especially in vehicles. It comes as the Digital Networks Act is being debated at the European level. That regulation aims to reshape Europe's digital communications landscape. You're listening to AB.
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3: Outside Philadelphia, veterinarians are helping document evidence of alleged animal abuse after more than 50 birds were rescued from a suspected cockfighting operation in Chester, Pennsylvania. ABC's John Paul is on scene and reports police have also made 24 arrests.
4: Okay, honey, it's okay.
5: Our cameras are rolling as state and local police, along with the SPCA, raided a warehouse. Inside, police say they interrupted a cockfight in progress.
6: There was food set up, drink set up.
5: Nicole Wilson is the director of animal law enforcement for the SPCA. She says this was a complex operation involving 25 people from as far away as New York. They say they found 52 live chickens and 3 that had already died from fighting.
3: Growing popularity of whey products have led to a shortage that's weighing on many people's minds.
7: Little Miss Muffet's curds and whey are so old school. Now you can find whey in everything from waffles to chips to lattes. They're even selling it on GMA's Deals and Steals.
8: Coffee. Everybody's doing this, the protein
7: Exactly. But that demand for protein has led to a supply problem. Some whey suppliers say they are running low on homegrown whey products, meaning they might have to import it, meaning your curds and whey as well as your protein coffee could cost you more soon. Sherry Preston, ABC News.
3: Millions of residents from the south to the northern plains bracing for severe storms today. Damaging winds, large hail, and possible tornado outbreaks are the concern. Michelle Franz in ABC News.
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0: I think we just need to send a bunch of Southern women with flip-flops over there and make them all go cut their own switches. 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If you send a bunch of Nanas and Gigi's over there and Mimi's, holy crow. Why do people give the suburbs so much nonsense? Because they're amazing. There's grocery stores everywhere, and they're not like the grocery stores that are in the city that only sell like wine and cheese for single cat ladies.
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0: Welcome back to the program, ladies and gentlemen. It is I, Dana Lash, who's here to walk you through the horrors because they persist and so must we. It's good to be with you. So you can, channel 347 is where you can find some of the simulcasts, but I would just, you should just watch it on YouTube, really. Just watch it on YouTube. It's funner that way. Anyway, so welcome back to the program. All right, so a couple of things to touch on. We're going to get into this trans ruling from this appeals court, but we also have to talk about this is an odd appointment. So Tulsi Gabbard's out. The acting DNI has been named Bill Pult. Is that how you say his name?
1: Pulte?
0: Well, I don't know. It's like a Bill Pullman, Bill Paxton kind of thing. He looks like one of those guys. You know, I'm not saying Pulte. I think you're right. Yeah, Bill Pulte. So he's been named acting DNI. He would not pass the Senate confirmation to save his life. There's no way the guy would. Now, I'm sure he's a lovely fella. My only familiarity of him is when he was buying followers on X.
1: What?
0: He was on X giving away money to get a big account. Look, at least he's being honest about it. I'll give him that, right? At least he's being honest about it. Whereas everybody else, all the podcasts, the same people act like they don't do that. Google it. He was out there like giving, Google, for real. You would be shocked. He did that for years. He was out there just like giving away money on X. And then he got, and comes from a construction background. So it's like business, construction, stuff like that. I'm pulling up this thing. He can only be in like acting for X amount of days before they got to get somebody else, because that's one of the things you have to go through a Senate confirmation for, right? So I don't necessarily think that he would actually pass a Senate confirmation hearing. I don't think he's got a lot of experience, but at least with DNI, it's a weird kind of pick. I think it's legit. I think it's an odd pick. So he's kind of doing the Rubio thing. He's chairman of Fannie Mae and Freddie Mac, which makes sense because his family is in construction. They own a construction business. They've been in business for a long time. That makes sense, right? Okay, I get that. He's also director of the Federal Housing Finance Agency. He's the current director of that. And that also makes sense because he understands construction, real estate, property. The DNI thing is weird, though. So he's acting DNI chief. So he's kind of doing a Rubio thing where he has several titles at the same time. So he's going to stay on as the director of the Federal Housing Finance Agency and chairman of Fannie Mae and Freddie Mac while he's also sitting in as the temp DNI, right? He did pass a confirmation, bipartisan Senate vote spring of last year when he went in for the Federal Housing Finance Agency. But this is an entirely different thing, though. So he has gone after people like Letitia James and Adam Schiff for fraud in recent months. So maybe that's the reason why he was selected. Apparently, Roger Stone, it was reported, was one of the guys pushing to have him picked by POTUS. And I don't know what that is going to end up meaning. Like, is he going to be declassifying certain things? I don't know, because there's been this war of influence in the intel departments, especially between Gabbard's office and people in the CIA. And there's been a lot of tension there. So we'll see. But that's the latest today. And then you had, let me pull this up. Now there's nuance to this. So I'll explain that. So yesterday it was a 2-1 ruling, and a federal appeals court found that the Trump administration's policy to ban transgender individuals from serving in the U.S. military is unconstitutional. The judge, Roger Wilkins, wrote the, I think it was Wilkins, Robert Wilkins, that's his correct name, this report's wrong, Robert Wilkins, who wrote the majority opinion, said, quote, the Hegseth policy is both arbitrary and based upon animus, and for those reasons, the policy violates the plaintiff appellee's constitutional right to equal protection of the law. Now, here's the thing about this, there's some nuance here. So the ruling, as it is, does not deal with future enlistees. this is only protecting, apparently, the currently enlisted and apparently specific active duty transgender plaintiffs from discharge. But the ban on the transgender enlistees still holds. Does that make sense? So I'm pulling up the opinion. So the way that it is, it was a split panel. It protects some already in the military, but the existing ban on new enlistees is still in place. So the people who brought the suit are protected. Does that make sense? Still, I think it's insane. Here's the thing. There are a lot of reasons for which someone may be turned away from military service, right, Kane? Is eczema still one of them?
1: I think so.
0: People, hang on, let me look this. I'm going to see if eczema is still one of them. Because I know that previously, if you were like flat-footed and you didn't have arches, that you would be, you could be turned away. And that if you have asthma, you can be turned away. Like if there is like a behavioral issue, if you, there's like obviously weight limits, epilepsy. So epilepsy, diabetes, asthma, heart conditions, uncorrectable vision, and hearing loss are generally considered disqualifying things, right? Those are just like health, medical reasons for which you can be turned down if you're trying to join, right? And so, and that's something that your people are supposed to tell the recruiter, and the recruiter has to say whether or not they know whether or not the condition can be waived or if it's permanently disqualifying. And here's the other thing: if you don't tell the recruiter that you have such a condition, and the condition is discovered later, you could be dishonorably discharged for fraudulent enlistment. So it's a very serious thing, right? I mean, absolutely. It gets into everything. There are, all of this is statutory. It gets into your, any, like your whole head, your eyes, your eyelids, your everything, your sinuses, all of this stuff. It goes literally through everything. It talks about post-surgical refractions. I mean, there's a lot of reasons that you could be disqualified. Apparently, for the people who are in currently, and apparently this judge thinks it's not apparently disqualifying, you can mutilate your copulatory organs to a point where you have to be on heavy duty pharmaceuticals for life, and that's not disqualifying. It has nothing to do with animus. It has everything to do with military readiness. If someone who has eczema, for crying out loud, can be disqualified, you're telling me that a female that used some of her thigh meat to create a non-functioning Franken-penis and has to be on drugs, heavy-duty drugs, for the rest of her life, that's not disqualifying? Are you kidding me? You're telling me that someone who might have some sort of eyesight impairment, or who may have some other kind of even mild military or medical issue, they would be disqualified, but a male who would invert his male copulatory organ to create this weird artificial female one, and again, have to be on heavy drugs for the rest of their life, that's not disqualifying? So it's stupid that it even got to that point. But the nuance is that the ban technically is still in place for all new enlistees. But the ones who brought the case, and I think certain ones that are currently enlisted, are protected from discharge, if that makes sense. But the reasoning for this is just, you either believe that the military's purpose is just to be a fighting force or it's not. It reminds me, again, go back to 300, right? Philides, the guy who was not able to actually be a Spartan warrior because of some physical deformities. And Leonidas was telling him, you can't raise your shield, and I cannot have a single weak spot in my group. I can't at all, because that compromises the readiness and the effectiveness of the entire group. The purpose of the military is not to exist as an everybody gets a trophy social experiment. It is literally a fighting force that is about America's defense. The one thing that our federal government is actually legitimately tasked with in the enumerated powers is this. And you're talking about compromising that for the purpose of social experimentation, which is insane. That's you're not only compromising our readiness, but you're compromising the lives of the people who valiantly volunteered to serve in our own volunteer army. You're compromising their security as well. I mean, it's insane. This is the Department of Defense's Medical Standards for Military Fitness, updated February 3rd, 2026. Not every medical condition is necessarily permanently disqualifying, but there are some that are. And it all depends on whether or not they feel as though it can be overcome and waived or not. I mean, good night. I'm looking at this. They, like, if you've ever had an abnormality of your retina, that could be disqualifying. I mean, Kane, the list is so long, and it's like asymmetry of pupil size greater than 2 millimeters. Night blindness. I mean, it gets into, I'm still in the eye section. Still scrolling. Still, oh, now we're in nasal. Now we're in sinuses. If you have any kind of vocal cord dysfunction or anything like that, that could be disqualifying. Chronic hoarseness could be disqualifying. Non-benign polyps can be disqualifying. Chronic laryngitis can be disqualifying. Oh my gosh, goes on and on. 8 or more teeth that have visual apparent decay, cavities, etc., could be disqualifying. So now you see why this ruling from this judge is so, it's a half and half. It's half because he thinks it's born of animus, and it's not. I don't think this judge knows the purpose of our fighting forces. It's literally about military readiness. We have more on the way. We've got headlines coming up as we move. 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
4: 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IBM's annual CEO study shows that adopting new tools is no longer enough. 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The study found that 76% of organizations now have a chief AI officer, up from 26% a year ago, and nearly two-thirds of CEOs say they are comfortable using AI to help inform major strategic decisions. The study also showed that organizations with an AI-first leadership approach are scaling more AI initiatives than their peers. The message is clear. 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

0: And now, all of the news you would probably miss. It's time for Dana's Quick Five.
1: So, we talked about the Pulte headline. This is a weird one. Can hackers pull your fingerprints from photos on social media? Now, apparently, the word is that they can. So don't hold up your fingers to do the peace sign. Seriously? I don't do that anyway, but they say that hackers can extract fingerprints from photo subjects flashing peace signs online and enhance them using artificial intelligence. Someone said end AI already. I'm not surprised. You got to be careful what you share. People overshare everything, but I would not have thought about that one. Not that. We're going to talk about this one coming up. Bernie Sanders proposes to seize half ownership of large AI firms. That's literally communism. Where is it in the enumerated powers that the United States government can seize businesses? Where? We're going to discuss it. Honey lovers are being warned over a nationwide shortage after a health craze creates a major demand. Bees have been... Do you think bees have been targeted, Kane? I like
2: really
1: bees.
2: Do.
1: I love bees.
2: Yeah, I know. We all love bees, and we know how important they are to, you know, our ecosystem. And I think that we've seen over the past year and a half, 2 years, we've seen trucks overturned on the highway that were carrying bees. We've seen the destruction of beehives. We've seen people stealing bees from places and destroying even the acreage that these bees get their pollen from. It's all been happening for the last few years. We've been seeing it and reporting on it here on the show. I think this is also part of the result of this shortage they're talking about with honey.
1: They said that apparently 116 million pounds of honey were produced in the U.S. last year, down 14% from 2024. So it's the lowest amount the U.S. has ever produced since they began record keeping in 1939. So, wow, that's pretty bad. Let's see, Google. Google related. So Google wants to release 32 million infected mosquitoes into the wild. That's what they want to do. It's, they said it's a new vision behind a public health initiative. I don't know. It's in California and Florida. They're seeking federal approval to breed and release swarms of mosquitoes that carry an infection harmless to humans. They're trying to go after West Nile virus and a whole bunch of other stuff as well. But they said that only female mosquitoes spread the viruses when they bite an infected animal infected. Males only nibble on plant nectar. So they want to tinker with the DNA and spray streets. They want to infect them with the parasitic bacteria that I can't pronounce. Wolbachia. I don't know. I don't know, man. This is how bad stuff happens with that, right? And then, of course, you can get a share of Google's $135 million settlement. I'm sure they'll give you like $2 because everybody's going to be going for this thing. Running short here, but we got Bridget Fantasy is going to be joining us next. Stick with us. When it comes to being prepared, a little diversity can go a long way. 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
5: Don't Franzen. The war with Iran now stretching into another month. Today, Secretary of State Marco Rubio fielding questions from Senate lawmakers about the Trump administration's strategy. Here's ABC's Jay O'Brien.
6: He said that a deal with Iran is predicated on an Iran agreeing to open the Strait of Hormuz. And he said that would be the first step to any kind of a deal. But Iran has shown no willingness to do that. But he said only if Iran would agree to do that when they move to a second phase of talks, which would then focus on denuclearizing Iran and eliminating any nuclear capabilities it has, and also taking out any enriched uranium from Iran and disposing of it.
5: U.S. employers posted 7.6 million job vacancies in April, according to the Labor Department. That's up from 6.9 million in March, and better than expected, though, what analysts expected. Severe storms once again targeting the nation's midsection and parts of the South today, packed with damaging winds, large hail, and the threat of tornadoes. This is ABC News.
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1: Sup, Radio Land. It's your lovable curmudgeon, your host, back with you at the bottom of the second hour. If you don't have anything nice to say about anyone, as y'all know, you just come sit by me. We were talking a little bit earlier about, apparently, Kane, do you know, like, last year, the hot place to go for vacation was Italy.
2: Yeah.
1: Now, apparently, it's Moscow. I don't know why. I don't know why, but it's apparently the hot destination for the podcastistan, the podcasties. Is that what you would call them? Who are the denizens of podcastistan? The podcasties. They are all going there, but which I find interesting because so often anybody that disagrees with them is accused of being paid. What is it? $7,000 or 7,000 shekels or something like that. I don't know. But I was reading the thread of my friend Bridget Fadasy, who is a comedian. She's a writer. She has her own program, Beyond Parody with Bridget Fadasy, Dumpster Fire as well, Watkins Welcome, which is her podcast. She joins us on video now. If you could throw her in monitor, that'd be great. But she joins us in video now. And Bridget, I was thinking about this. First off, you know, I didn't go on vacation last year because it's so good to see you, my friend. You look lovely as always. I didn't go on vacation last year because so many things were coming up. And we're trying to figure out stuff this year. But I know one place that I wouldn't go, and I think that's Moscow. And when you're talking about going on vacation, where would you go? Would you go to Moscow and, like, go hang out and do whatever the hell communists do over there?
3: No, I love how they're like, oh, it's so clean and safe. I'm like, yeah, North Korea is very safe, too, when you throw dissidents off balconies that can get rid of anyone who disagrees with you and freedom. It's a very safe environment.
1: They don't think that because they have guides. And, of course, apparently the Taint brothers, sorry, verbal typo, but I think it's going to stay. They went over there. And Gal Sharpton went over there, and I think a couple of other people are over there as well. And you know that they have minders. They have these guides that are taking them out. You know, Bridget, I'm sure they're only showing them the nicest, cleanest parts of the city. They're not letting them just go on a self-guided tour. I'm positive.
3: Right. It's also, didn't Tucker already do this?
1: Yes.
3: Is he guiding them around? Is he there?
1: He's
3: great tour
1: question.
3: Guide in Moscow now.
1: You know, that probably is where the next natural, move for him would be. But, we were talking about this. You and my producer, Kane, were talking about this before we went live. And the $7,000, you made a great point. That $7,000 is not a lot of money. And that's what you and so many other people, myself, anybody that has more than one brain cell to rub together, is accused of getting paid $7,000 by presumably the Israeli government. For what?
3: Yes.
1: I don't know. But that's not really a lot of money. Is that enough to actually sell out everything that one believes in?
3: For this, they would accuse us of getting $7,000 for even having this conversation. It's ridiculous. For tweeting. It's ridiculous. No, it's not. We were joking about this. Like, how much money is enough money for you to sell out all your principles? Is there a dollar amount? I think most people would say no, but being confronted with, $1 billion in a Swiss bank account, would you be like, from the river to my bank account?
1: I mean, $1 billion, that's a lot of money. You can do a lot of stuff with $1 billion.
3: Yeah.
1: I mean, I always joke, but I never actually sat down and thought about it. $7,000 would not be enough to sell out. But $1 billion? I mean, I wouldn't tell anybody, but there would be signs.
3: Yeah. There would be signs. You'd be wearing a keffiyeh right now.
1: Well, and I'd have like a tank with a miniature pony, and I would have a whole entire miniature farm. I'm not kidding. This sounds like I'm being goofy, but these are the things that I want in life, right? Situational immortality where I could give it and take it. But I don't want to live forever because I hate people. But if I live for a while, I'd want you to live for a while because you're funny. And then like people that we like, and then take it from other people that we don't.
3: Yeah, I love what a nerd you are. You remind me of my husband talking about all of his, like, Dungeons and Dragons, Bridget, you're such a, what does he always call me? Something, a druid.
1: A druid. That's actually perfect. Druid comedy. That's perfect. We're talking with our friend Bridget Fadasy, who's the host of Walkins Welcome. And she's been tweeting about all of this as well with I wanted to play this soundbite for you and kind of get your reaction to it. Now, I don't watch either of these two people's programs. And one of them, we were friendly. I don't think we are anymore. For a while, Megyn Kelly went on Sean Ryan, who I've never met. I've never heard him. I don't even think I've heard him talk except when I previewed this clip. And I wanted to play this for you and get your reaction. This is cut 17, Juan, about what core MAGA is now. Listen.
2: What's core MAGA now?
4: I have no idea.
2: I think I know. Trump has said from the beginning.
4: Pedophile supporting Israeli lobby? I have no idea.
2: Need a different acronym.
1: So two things struck me, Bridget. Everybody's a pedo, apparently, in MAGA. They're all. Is that worse than deplorables? The other thing was the lighting.
3: It's the same thing.
1: Yeah, that's like that. I mean, Hillary Clinton called everyone deplorables and people lost their minds. He can call everyone pedophiles and it's okay?
3: It's really just the new deplorables, though. That's all. It is the same thing. It functions in the same way. I'm better than you. And you're just that's the worst thing you can be called. And they're trying to say, you know, people are out there like pro pedo. Like, who's for pedos out there? It's even somehow dumber. It's funny, too, because, like, guys, the left already hated Israel. They already did this. You guys are just late to the hating Israel party now. It's not something new. They did it when it was cool. They did it, and they kind of, the left does not get punished for this either. There was, I think Sasha Stone made a really good point on X the other day that struck me. Like, the Israel stuff will not destroy the left because it hasn't. And it's been around in academia and around the left for a long time. But it does kind of break up the right in a way that is not helpful at all in this moment. And that is where I get actually quite resentful about what's happening. But the good news is I think the right has a much stronger immune system than the left. So the right is better. The people who I respect, the people who are, you know, trying to maintain some semblance of conservative values, trying to maintain some semblance of sanity, they are rejecting this and they're saying, okay, go be with the leftists, because that's what you sound like now. You have Trump derangement syndrome. You're calling everybody names and you hate Israel. Like, okay, foundationally, you are no different than the people that you've been raging against for years.
1: That's a great point. We're talking with Bridget Phetasy, who's a host of Walken's Welcome. She has all kinds of cool stuff that she does, also a comedian. And that and the phrase, Epstein class that I hear all the time. I mean, we know what that means.
3: I don't know. I think it's really just in the same way that I used to say, I want people to actually define what they mean when they say gender affirming care during that time. I want people to define what they mean when they say Israel shouldn't exist, you know, or whatever their feelings about Israel are. What do you actually mean by that? Are they just wiped off the map? I mean, at least

0: mapped over the globalists. Mm-hmm. It's like a new word for globalists.
1: That's a really good, yeah, that makes sense. I mean, because I keep seeing that all the time, and I wonder, why don't people just define that? Like you were saying, they don't define gender-affirming care. The other question that I was thinking about, too, and looking at all of the people that have been promoting this division within the coalition, I don't like to think that I'm, like, naive about people, or I'm a cynic, so I don't immediately assume the best in people. But where the hell did this come from? Where it's either these people were always like this and they hit it, or is it really just as simple as they are that shallow and they are really chasing an audience that they are outgrowing because everybody's getting older and the people that watched Fox News are not really the ones that are tuning into the podcast all the time? Are they chasing that hyper, I guess, radicalized Gen Z segment that is buying into all of this? And is that really just like the simple explanation?
0: There's a lot of stuff that I think about this way too much, and I really don't even want to have to talk about it, but it is one of those interesting things where there's also a population of like 250 Muslims that have kind of come online in the past 5 years or so, more so than ever before. And I think my good faith feeling about this is that people are getting responses to this stuff, and they think that it's reflective of America when we do live in a global village now and there are billions of Muslims in the world. And maybe you are chasing a global audience without even realizing it. And then once you go down that road, like I said on my dumpster fire, it's a dead end. Yeah. There's really nowhere to go once you go down that road. It's dark. I have this very strong feeling that it's like spiritual rock bottom. They can do a lot of excusing of their behavior to mental gymnastics to kind of get out of it. I also think it is a youth thing, you know, but I think the youth will probably grow out of a lot of these ideas, too. I mean, I grew out of a lot of dumb ideas, and I think that they'll, even if they're chasing that now, it's not going to register long term.
1: Yeah.
0: But yeah, I feel a little bit all over the place because I think it's so many competing things right now that are influencing what we're seeing happen.
1: Last question for you on that dovetails into this. So look, going from the right to look at the left, then you got Graham Plattner. The guy, he's just Bridget. He's just a simple, humble oyster farmer, as you know. You know, he just farms.
0: Never trust an oyster farmer.
1: That's right. He just farms oysters. And I think this is accurate to say, he's actually legit a Nazi. I mean, this is a guy who,
0: I know.
1: He is a real one. I mean, we're not just saying that. I mean, we're not crying. Well, he's an actual dude, is a real Nazi. I mean, he's got the death head. He's defended it, the stuff that he said, and apparently he's also a giant freak that gets turned on by porta potties. But the left is like absolutely unashamed. Bernie Sanders was asked, and he doubled down on it. He's not pulling his endorsement of Graham Plattner. All of these people, when they're confronted by members of the press, they just sort of sidestep it. Alex Vindman, he had like four handlers that came in and got in between him and this reporter that was asking him whether or not he supports Graham Plattner. They seem like, oh, they're unashamed, and they just don't feel like they need to address it. He's our guy. We just want the seat, and that's all that matters. So it seems like you have these two. One is a faction on the right. The other is the entirety of the left, it seems like. Mm-hmm. Is that an accurate, mm-hmm. do you think that's an accurate way to classify it? Like, is it all of them?
0: It seems like it. There are a lot of them. It's very funny to me. I was laughing about this just this morning. They called everyone they disagreed with, the left called everyone they disagreed with, Nazis and misogynists. Yeah. And they weren't. And now they actually are getting behind like a misogynistic Nazi. It's like, they think it's the answer to the right. They're trying to justify it as like, we're fighting fire with fire. And you're like, no, not really. You aren't. And I do want to add to my last point. Just in terms of growing out of things, look at what's happened with the trans stuff. These kids were all in on it, and now it's kind of falling out of fashion. And so much of this, too, does behave a lot like trans to me. But it's something that's just like it's taken over. It's everywhere. The podcasties, as you called them, which is brilliant and hilarious, have a kind of myopic focus on this. Yeah. And normal.

0: normal Americans are like, stop talking.
1: Right?
0: Stop.
1: Because you said that you're asked about this all the time now. People are like, is it really that nuts? And I'm hearing this too. People are like, asking, is it really that bad? Is it, we're noticing some stuff. Like your like great aunt brings it up. Are all the kids Nazis now? I mean, it's wild.
0: Yeah. And they're not. They're just not.
1: Thank heavens.
0: I don't think. I hope.
1: I hope you're right. I hope it's all just like social contagion stuff, which is another reason why I hate social media.
0: And I think these kids grew up with like wokeism. So they grew up and they were like, oh, we can't say retard anymore. And they pushed back against that. And they got called racist and they got called misogynist. And they behave and react the same way to anti-Semite. And I don't really blame them. But I do think a lot of it is just rebellious kids. But it's weird when adults glom onto that, because these rebellious kids, Jeremy Boring was saying this when I was on his show, and it was such a good point. Rebellious kids don't have that much power. They have some power to move the culture as they should, but they don't, when people, older people with money and influence glob onto their dumb ideas, they have a lot of power, as we saw for the past decade from the left.
1: Yeah.
0: So we don't need to do this again on the right.
1: Yeah.
0: And then, you know, in 2 years be like, whoa, what happened? Why are all the kids Nazis?
1: Oh,
0: they're
1: boy.
0: All like, you know, titless Nazis or something like that.
1: That's right. That's a band name. And I know you're going to mark it down, Kane. Bridget Fantasy, you can find her on X, Instagram, YouTube, and fantasy.com as well. Host of Dumpster Fire, Walkins Welcome, and her Substack Beyond Parody with Bridget Fantasy. Good to see you, my good friend.
0: Good to see you. Thank you for having me.
1: We'll have you back again. We'll talk again soon.
0: Thank you.
1: We have more to come, folks, as we wrap up the second hour. Florida Man's on the way. 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

0: It's his life mission to make bad decisions. It's time for Florida Man.
1: This story makes me mad because I have a personal affinity for this establishment. A Florida man apparently followed through on a threat to cut the power to a Taco Bell because the staff asked him to leave for violating the store's dress code. It ended up being a video that was posted to X. Apparently the man was inside the restaurant. He was shirtless and wearing a kilt. And staff said, you have to wear a shirt. And he was also apparently loud and obnoxious. And the situation escalated because he refused to leave. He said he was an electrician and he was going to go shut off power to the building. Customers challenged his claim. One person defended the staff. The guy walked out, slammed the door, and then apparently a customer who was still filming got the moment that the power went out. And at the time, I mean, they could not prove in the video that he was responsible for the outage, but I don't know. So, yeah, yeah, all they said was you need to just put a shirt on, and he didn't want to do it. So anyway, apparently, what happened to him? The story like just walks into the abyss.
2: Well, he like yelled at a few people. If you watch the video, you see him walk out, and then he walks down the side of the building, and then like 5 seconds later, all the power.
1: I think he did something. That's too coincidental. Yeah. So yeah, and then a Florida man was arrested outside of a Taco Bell with no pants and a fish named Baja Blast. I'm going to have to save this one for tomorrow and come back to it. But, I mean, I'm still going to go to Taco Bell because I enjoy it. I'm not going to take any heat about it either. Stick with us. Third hour on the way.
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6: From ABC News, I'm Lindsay Davis, anchor of Prime, streaming weeknights on ABC News Live. Terms of a settlement between the Trump Justice Department and President Trump over his IRS case are receiving bipartisan backlash. The president says he will abide by a court ruling that has temporarily blocked using the anti-weaponization fund created as part of the settlement pending litigation. Acting Attorney General Todd Blanche confirmed the fund is being paused.
7: We're not moving forward with the fund. You're right that there's a date that in the case in the East District of Virginia in June, but we are not moving forward with the fund.
6: As the war with Iran grinds into a fourth month, there are tensions between lawmakers and Secretary of State Marco Rubio about the Trump administration's strategy. ABC's Jay O'Brien has details.
8: Democrats were hypercritical of the administration's strategy here. And at one point, there was this tense back and forth between Rubio and the Democratic Senator of New Jersey, Cory Booker, in which Booker talked about the costs of this war, both American lives, but also the economic cost of this. And Rubio said the war is over, to which Booker shot back, the war is not over.
6: Voters in six states are taking to the polls on key races. In Iowa, Des Moines, voter Lindsay Pruitt-Hornbaker says quality of life issues are front and center.
9: Just thinking about what kind of city and state I want to live in and want my daughter to grow up in are really important things to me.
6: In California, the Los Angeles mayor's race is heating up with reality star turned candidate Spencer Pratt gaining ground. ABC's Trevor Ault is in L.A.
10: I just want people to feel safe.
11: Pratt rose to fame on the early 2000s MTV show The Hills. His campaign has taken aim at incumbent Mayor Karen Bass as she's battled low approval ratings triggered largely by her response to last year's devastating wildfires.
6: Game one of the NBA championship is just a day away in Texas between the San Antonio Spurs and New York Knicks. Diehard Knicks fans are pondering whether to sell their season tickets that are fetching up to six figures for prime seats. You're listening to ABC News.
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15: The best soccer players from around the world headed for the World Cup matches hosted by the U.S., Canada, and Mexico, with kickoff in Los Angeles next week. 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
16: In a 500,000 square foot space at Dallas's downtown convention center, the switch has been flipped on FIFA's International Broadcast Center.
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16: FIFA President Gianni Infantino says Dallas was chosen because of its central location in North America, where this year's matches are being played. Jim Ryan, ABC News in Dallas-Fort Worth.
15: The mayor of Newark, New Jersey, today announcing the city is expanding a lawsuit against Delaney Hall, the controversial detention center used to house detainees. Mayor Ross Baraka wants the center shut down, he says, amidst reports of poor conditions inside.
18: It's troubling, which forces us now to expand. And our business administrator will talk about that. Our lawsuit against Delaney Hall, further than just code enforcement violations.
15: The city already has a lawsuit against Delaney Hall, privately run. U.S. employers posted 7.6 million job vacancies in April, according to the Labor Department, up from 6.9 million in March and better than what analysts expected. Michelle Franzen, ABC News.
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1: I think we just need to send a bunch of Southern women with flip-flops over there and make them all go cut their own switches. Jiminy Christmas. If you send a bunch of Nanas and Gigi's over there and Mimi's, holy crow. Why do people give the suburbs so much nonsense? Because they're amazing. There's grocery stores everywhere, and they're not like the grocery stores that are in the city that only sell like wine and cheese for single cat ladies.
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1: Welcome back to the program. Dana Lash with you. We are at the top of this third hour. And if you missed anything in the previous two, don't forget that you can always go and download the podcast and see what you missed. You can also do that as well. And then, of course, we have Substack, Chapter and Verse. I got a lot of good stuff up there as well. You don't want to miss. So it's June 2nd, so it's the Pride, all the things, right? The rainbow, everything stuff. And does it seem, because I was thinking about this, does it seem like it's less this year than it was previously? Kane, do you think it's like less rainbow everything?
2: Yeah, I think so. I think there's less. Now, obviously, Good Morning America, if you watched that yesterday, you didn't think anything's less. But I think generally with retail and the stuff that we see every day, I'm seeing less of it.
1: You know, I also think too, if you would watch, what is this, Boston City Hall? Can we play this? This is, and wokeness had it. It's not AI. You would be inclined to think that. It's a bunch of broads that are raising an alphabet flag. Okay, the description says they're singing Pride Month carols. What is that? What is a Pride Month carol? Like a Christmas carol, but for gay sex?
2: Yeah, I think so.
1: Do you realize that if you're trying to get people to hate this, then you would do these things? Right? Watch this. Tell me that this does this not make you hate all of this?
2: Are those hymn books? Are those hymn books?
1: I don't know. That's why I'm asking. H-Y-M-N,
2: blasphemous hymn books they're holding? Juan is getting the video together right now.
1: Oh, God, listen, help us. This. Here we go.

0: What? This is the fruitiest thing I've ever seen. So it's not just the rainbow flag. It's also the trans, little trans triangle in there, too. They got that as well. All right, so that's literally a song from Wizard of Oz. That's not a Pride Month carol, as the description says. I'm looking at the screen. They're just saying it because it has the word rainbow in it. Are they just singing songs with the words rainbow in them? Like She's in Rainbows, maybe, from Rolling Stones. Is that next? I'm curious. So the reason why is that at City Hall they're raising that flag? It's a flag that is about how we have to sex. We're raising it at City Hall in Boston. That should be kept private, that this stuff.
1: 5% of the population.
0: So aside from that, and the reason I bring this up is, so I have a piece that's coming out this week about this in the Washington Times. And how, you know, I go into, you have people whose their sexual orientation represents barely 2% of the entire American population, but they get an entire month where fallen warfighters get a day, veterans get a day, moms and dads get a day, the birthday of this republic gets a single day. But this is a whole month where we're raising all this stuff up. Now, here's what gets me. So the culture climate for the past decade has mandated that brands and sports teams and businesses, etc., they have to fall all over themselves and make these like public declarations about how people have intercourse during private romantic times. And it's like a big thing now, right? So you had, I mentioned this before, the gay pride sandwich from Marks and Spencer, which is a British brand trying to come into the United States. They're trying very hard. They literally were bragging about this. They had said, they created a sandwich as part of the celebration. We launched a special edition LGBT sandwich. It's a twist on the traditional BLT with lettuce, guac, bacon, and tomato. What? So the guac makes it gay? Apparently. So can only gay people eat it? I don't know. I'm curious. Now, in addition, you had the Listerine Gay Pride mouthwash. That was true. The Vaseline Gay Pride Lipton. Think about that one. There's a million jokes here. There's so many jokes. Lots of jokes. They did. They had a lip balm, a Vaseline lip balm. That was gay pride. I don't know. You also had, what is it? The gay pride dog water bottle that I told you about. I'm not. I mean, are you truly gay if you're just like using boring old hetero lip balm? Are you really gay if your dog has a boring old hetero water bottle? This is the stuff. Like Major League Baseball, they made their celebratory sexclamation already. USA hockey, football teams, soccer teams, basketball. But the way they do it, it's like we're supposed to see it all in action, like the next time we're at the stadium. I don't understand. It's so weird. Sesame Street, the children's show, they posted their gay pride affirmation. You can't leave out the kids, by the way. You can, but, you know, this is weird. Atlanta's International Airport, golf clubs, but not LIV Golf or any Arabic division of any American company, notably. Call of Duty, remember a couple of years ago they got in on the rainbow washing. They offered glittery rainbow-themed weapon skins, rainbow calling cards, and they also had this little convenient glitch that turned the ammunition of certain calibers into, like, the trans colors, right literally in the middle of all these trans shootings at schools. Just saying. The corporate signaling, it's, like, treated like lamb's blood on the doorposts. So you won't have the alphabet rage mob. They won't come and try to murder your brand as long as you have this declaration, right? But yet, here's the thing that gets me. And I really started noticing this maybe last year, year before last. Really last year, though. So as soon as all of these companies started doing this, and they started doing it because the alphabet mafia pestered the hell out of them, right? They were going to cancel them if they didn't do it, etc. So as soon as all of these companies start doing this, which we all thought was the point in the first place, was that they all do it. That's what they wanted, right? The Alphabet Mafia was still mad and they were still mad and unsatisfied. Still. Why? Because now the Alphabet Mafia says these companies were only doing it to cash in on Pride Month. The audacity, right, of these companies doing what they were bullied into doing. Oh, my gosh. Ah. And that's what it was. They literally, they changed their entire product packaging for a whole month to satisfy a micro percent of the consumer population. So the complaint became the hot new social contagion, right? With various Alphabetters typing up blog posts and Facebook posts and Insta and X. And they were now shaming the very companies that they previously shamed for not affirming how they do the deed behind closed doors. I mean, drama is a beast that is never satisfied, ever. So now all of these confused brands have started scaling back their support. So I looked into this last night. There was a survey done of corporations last year that revealed nearly 40% are reducing, if not entirely eliminating, their support. Now, some of it has to do with the elimination of DEI initiatives, but a lot of it is they're just done giving oodles of cash to Alphabet groups and debasing themselves with rainbow theming and sexing up completely asexual products in order to be considered an ally, because apparently that's not enough. I don't know what these people want. So now it's like the biggest conflict isn't an America. I mean, this is just crazy. But now not only are they're shaming these companies for doing the thing that they were bullied into doing. And they were bullied, Kane. You remember they went after everybody from chicken sandwiches to everybody. If a sports team didn't demonstrate fealty, they went after them, right? So I don't know. And then now you got the whole issue of the T in with everything, which is a whole other issue. So that's, you have trans activists that very ironically press their inclusion into the Alphabet Army. And then they have like this tense, like not really united coalition. And now you have all of these like growing number of trans mass killers and all of this stuff and trans bullying of gays and lesbians. And now the lesbians are fighting with the trans because the lesbians don't want to be erased as women and the trans people are calling them TERFs. And it's like a huge thing now. I mean, they're not allies. So I saw this and I thought about this when I read this piece from San Francisco Chronicle that said that there existed an open hostility to gay rights within the United States ahead of World Cup, because there's going to be four matches, World Cup here. Remind me where the 2022 World Cup was held. Qatar. Hey, Kane. Is Qatar, is being gay legal in Qatar?
2: I don't think it is.
0: It's so not legal. The minimal punishment is 7 years in prison. They don't even have a Pride Month. But hey, not a single thing is said about them. Ever. This is all just a smoke show, and there's no double entendre there at all. It is absolutely just, that's all it is. So I'm watching this, and all these people are mad at companies because they're not giving money for their Pride parades and all this stuff. It's like, what did you think was going to happen? Meanwhile, they're completely silent. They're like, oh, well, gays aren't going to find it safe. European gays aren't going to find it safe over here in the United States. But they had no problem going to Qatar or any of these other Arab nations. Also, and I may have to save this one, we're going to get into how, have you seen these attacks on patriotism? So there was one from Little Miz Now where who is he born? Is he born in Turkey? Ali Velshi. He says that he has a deep unease about celebrating America's 250th birthday because of unresolved racial politics.
1: He was born in Kenya, in Nairobi.
0: In Kenya.
1: Mm-hmm. Nairobi.
0: So he says he doesn't really, I'm going to tell you what, that bill has been settled by the over a half a million Americans that died in the Civil War. So stop playing that card. Don't bring out a bill that's been paid. Don't. I'm so tired of this. So tired of it. But there's this push to try to act like it's not the same. The New Yorker ran a piece on it. Lil Miz Now had a thing on it. New Yorker said, in a nation of plummeting pride and MAGA hats, patriotism isn't cool anymore. And it's this old cantankerous communist boomer who writes about how it's problematic, specifically because he just doesn't like, their patriotism is predicated upon who's in the White House. Like, if they don't have a Democrat in the White House, they just can't be patriotic. It's just not possible for them to be patriotic. Coming up, we've got a lot more to get into. The Bidens. We're also going to get into the Graham Plattner stuff and all kinds of stuff you don't want to miss. We still have a PAC program as we move. Our partners that bring you the program, Native Path, which is great collagen. And if you're in the market for collagen, you need to check out Native Path. It was developed by a doctor, a literal real doctor with a name, Dr. Chad Walding. He works with physical therapy. And he spent a lot of years trying to find and source really good, clean collagen for his patients. But there was always an issue, right? There was always either some kind of, you know, filler in it, or it just wasn't good, or it clumped, or it had a horrible taste, whatever it was. So he started experimenting and creating his own, and he created one called Native Path Collagen. It's grass-fed and clean, and it started just as something that was in practice, right? 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
3: 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The study found that 76% of organizations now have a chief AI officer, up from 26% a year ago, and nearly two-thirds of CEOs say they are comfortable using AI to help inform major strategic decisions. 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The message is clear. 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

0: And now, all of the news you would probably miss. It's time for Dana's Quick Five.
1: So apparently random standard Wi-Fi routers can scan your body to identify exactly who you are, according to alarming new research. How can they do that? So if you were paranoid about digital tracking before, you're going to love this story. It's new research out of Germany's Karlsruhe Institute of Technology. And they found that types of Wi-Fi routers that come in everybody's houses have a major privacy vulnerability that can be used to identify any human body that comes within their range. Gizmodo first heard about first reported it. The accuracy is 99.5%. It's beamforming feedback information, BFI, that was introduced to allow routers to focus Wi-Fi signals on connected devices as opposed to the older approach, which was to blanket an entire area in coverage. So it's great for network connectivity, but it has to send constant feedback in order to be found. And that's like affected by like pets and wolves and people and all of that stuff. So creepy. Roller coaster riders, another one, got rescued because the train got stuck on top of the hill. They were literally leaning back. They were, so imagine you're laying on your back with your legs in the air. That's the position they were in. Eight of them, they were stranded. It was in Texas. It stopped at a 100-foot vertical lift. And it was the Iron Shark Coaster at Pleasure Pier in Galveston, and it came right to a halt. They had to evacuate everybody one by one. There were no injuries. That looks terrifying, actually, the awkward way that they're stuck there. I'm saying. A driver of an SUV crashed through a wall at an Everett Medical Clinic. Now, this is in Washington. They never said whether or not it was a man or a woman. So Kane's like, that's a woman. And I'm inclined to agree. I'm just saying. I watched a woman run over a curb the other day. Run over a curb. Like, ran right over it. Just, I don't know. So, yeah, crashed right through. They looked, they're investigating the cause of the crash to see if the driver was impaired beyond being a woman. Coming up, Batya Ungar Sargon joins us. She has a new book out, and also we're going to talk about Grant Plattner. Woohoo! Stick with us. 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
5: Friends, and Acting Attorney General Todd Blanche grilled by both Republican and Democrats at a House subcommittee hearing about President Trump's so-called anti-weaponization fund. The DOJ says the nearly $1.8 billion was to compensate victims of alleged political persecution and carved out of a settlement related to the president's dropped IRS case. Blanche, when asked about the fund, says it's now being nixed.
6: We're not moving forward with the fund.
5: It comes after a judge temporarily froze the funds pending litigation. Voters are casting ballots in primary races across six states today, including California, where the race for governor is heating up, along with local races. Robin Clay on why he turned out.
6: It's extremely important to vote, especially in the more local elections, because those are the ones that have the most impact on us in our everyday lives.
5: Russia launching another major missile and drone attack on Ukraine. Authorities say more than a dozen people have been killed in Ukraine's capital as well as Dnipro. This is ABC News.
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1: Welcome back to the program. Dana Lash with you. We're at the bottom of this third hour. And, of course, if you missed anything from the previous two, you can always download the podcast and check it out. So I was asking Kane this on break real quick, because so in Maine, the Senate primary between Graham Plattner and Janet Mills hasn't even happened yet. And I had a couple of people who listened to the program, and they were saying, I can't believe people in Maine have voted for this guy, and they select him. Like, no, it hasn't even happened yet. That primary, there is literally another Democrat still running against him that Democrats apparently have rejected in favor of the guy with the literal death's head tattoo, who's an, I mean, we're not saying this is like we're crying wolf. I mean, the guy's a Nazi. I mean, you talk about Nazi stuff and you have Nazi tattoos and you like Nazi things. It's the kind of stuff that Nazis do, right? We're not just saying these words. They have meaning, right? I am my head exploded as I was replying to one of the listeners, because I'm like, yeah, that primary has not happened yet. Democrats have already circled the wagons around that guy. Bernie Sanders circled the wagons around that guy. Everybody, they won't even address. We've been playing audio of Democrats running away whenever the press tries to talk to them. That's what makes this so much more insane. Joining us on this, that call that Axios reported about with Bibi and Trump, and her brand new book, which is out today. It's out absolutely today. The Jews and the Left. Batya Unger-Sargon. She joins us now. She's also in broadcasting. You guys know that she's got a brand new book out. She's on X. She's the host of Batya on News Nation. She joins us now. First off, my friend, congrats on the book. That is a big, big deal. And I know that you're in this is the tough week, because this is when you do all the press for it. And we're going to talk about your book as well, but congrats on that. I wanted to get your thoughts on this, because I know you've tweeted about this Graham Plattner story. And I don't mean to sound naive or uninformed, but I just forgotten that Maine has not had its primary yet. But if you look at how all of this with Graham Plattner is covered, people seem to forget that Janet Mills is still in the race for Senate. She's a Democrat on the ballot, but Democrats apparently have rejected her for this guy. What in the world, Batya? What is that? Why?
12: It's so depressing. The way that I think about it is like, if you had designed a game show called How Low Can You Go to see like how low the Democrats will go, you could not have done a better job than lining up Graham Plattner with Susan Collins.
1: Yeah.
12: Because they're acting like we have to rally around Graham Plattner because Susan Collins is so evil. Look at the Republican, Susan Collins, who voted to impeach Donald Trump, voted against Amy Coney Barrett and Pete Hegseth, the most bipartisan person in the United States Senate, the exact person that the Democrats pretend they would not call a Nazi if they were running against. They would not call a threat to democracy if they were running against. Yet this milquetoast, mild-mannered, bipartisan Susan Collins is enough of a threat that they have to circle the wagons around Nazi tattoo guy, serial sexting cheater, admitted to sexting six women. Now, the two of them walk around like, well, we're working on our marriage. Our marriage is in a good place. Our marriage. Dana, they've been married for 3 years, the entirety of which he was sexting other women for. I mean, everything about this guy is a lie. The Democrats say he's some paragon of masculinity. He's an oyster farmer. The oyster farm is on a private island owned by his rich friend. Mm-hmm. And all of the oysters go to his mommy's restaurant. His daddy bought him his home. He worked for Blackwater. I mean, everything about this guy is fake. And yet, you're so right. The Democrats are just absolutely obsessed with him and in love with him. Like, he is the guy who looks like a macho guy if you haven't met a macho man in 50 years. It's cosplay. It's cosplay.
1: That is true. It's like he went and Googled what makes somebody macho and then tried to cosplay as all of that. But he's a nepo baby. He's like an older version of Mam Dani. That's who they have on the left. Like daddy buys them everything. Mommy buys his oysters. His friend hosts his oyster farm. And didn't he go to like this $75,000 a year private school or something like that? Like he is super wealthy, this guy.
12: He is. And the thing that I find a little bit depressing is that the Nazi tattoo is not enough. You know what I'm saying? It's like when you get a Nazi tattoo and it gets revealed, one would hope, you know, and it's not, by the way, it's not just any Nazi tattoo. It's Totenkopf, which is specifically for the guards at concentration camps. And he says he didn't know he knew.
1: Well, didn't he text about it? He was texting people and bragging about it.
12: He texted about it. And what just came out is he had this, and he had a profile on a sexting private messaging app called Kik. Notorious, by the way, for child predators, but okay, let's put that aside. In the photo of himself, his profile photo, he's standing in a towel holding the phone. so you can see every single one of his tattoos, but not the Tottenkopf.
1: Oh, he's covering it up.
12: I wonder why he would be covering up the tattoo he claims he didn't know was controversial.
1: Yeah, he's, what is he going to be on, Roblox next? Have they checked that to make sure he's not on there? Good heavens. We're talking with Batya Unger Sargun, who's got a new book, The Jews and the Left, which we're going to talk about. I wanted to ask you about this insane story. I feel like Axios runs this story every couple of months. Like Trump Netanyahu got into a fight again. Like they've had Trump calling Netanyahu a madman. I don't know how many times, but last night they ran this story where they were saying that there was this crazy phone call, and I don't know if it was supposed to be like a editorialized summary or if they were acting as though they were direct quotes from Trump, but it didn't sound like him at all. But what it seemed like they were trying to do, the purpose of somebody's leaking in the White House, but they're really trying to remove Hezbollah from this whole equation and act like it's just Israel beating up on poor little old Lebanon. And it goes back to when Pakistan got involved and tried to screw everything up by insisting that Lebanon was part of the ceasefire, which they never were. It's all about Iran trying to protect Hezbollah so Hezbollah can continue bombing Israel, and Israel is being tied to being able to defend itself against this. And I was, first off, let me ask you this, Batya, do you really believe, I don't know if I believe this article. Not at least the way that it was reported, because it doesn't sound accurate. And the guy who wrote it, none of the stuff that he's ever reported has ever been really proven true or substantiated.
12: Put it this way. The person who leaked it wanted what happened last night, which is Netanyahu and Bibi, to be the one and two trending topics on Twitter. The person who leaked it was feeding the insatiable appetite for Israel bad, Israel undermining America, Israel controlling Trump, blah, blah, blah, blah, blah, right? So you take that with a grain of salt. Did it happen? Maybe. I don't know. I'm sure that Trump is frustrated. We're all frustrated with the situation. But he and Bibi have great communication. Our interests with Israel are not identical, but they're pretty aligned. Now, it could be that in the run-up to getting a deal with Iran, Trump wants Bibi to back off more than Bibi thinks is in Israel's best interest. That's a totally reasonable thing for them to discuss and debate.
1: Sure.
12: But you have to always understand, someone leaked that, and that person has an agenda. And that agenda is not good for America, not good for Israel, and not good for Trump. So, that's the thing to keep in mind. Maybe it happened, maybe it didn't. The Israeli readout of the conversation is very different, obviously. But even in the best case scenario, for Trump to say to Bibi, hey, cool it, I need you to take it easy for a few days, I'm in a precarious position, that is totally consistent with how, a superpower like America and its president would talk to a client state that has its own interests that it's trying to pursue while not angering the superpower too much.
1: Right. That makes sense. That makes a lot of sense. And because I get he's got to stay on this specific path, but with the 04 authorized use of military force and what he's

0: Because I get he's got to stay on this specific path, you know, but with the 04 authorized use of military force and what he's allowed to do and not allowed to do, and he can go up to a certain amount of days, and then he's got to pull back. I get all of that. But your point about someone in the admin purposefully trying to undermine, this isn't just about undermining Trump at this point. This is about undermining national security and trying to derail what he's attempting to accomplish over there and take this terrorist entity off the chessboard. Finally, it's the closest I think we're ever going to get in our lifetimes. I feel like that's leaking classified or at least privileged, confidential conversations. I mean, surely they can find that out, who did it. I know under Biden, no one ever found out who leaked anything from Supreme Court or anything else. But surely, Batya, they can run down and maybe there's some kind of penalty there.
1: Because as a journalist, I'm sort of like want to have the most capacious. I condemn that morally, but I don't know that I would be comfortable with them sort of legally trying to track it down.
0: Yeah, that's a good point. That's a fair point. I want to ask you about your book, The Jews and the Left, because you explore really this, the lack of a better way to describe it, this sort of dovetailing of Democrats and American Jews for, I think, my whole life. That's how I always thought that there was this relationship. But things have really, really changed. They've really changed on the left. And then, of course, you have this weird faction that's pretending to be on the right, or at least is in the coalition. And we've talked about that. But tell me a little bit about this, because really, I just don't see Democrats. That's historically sort of been the political home for American Jewish people. But looking at everything, looking at where it's going, Mamdani, looking at Platner, looking at all these, I don't see that anymore, Batya.
1: So this is why I wrote the book, because I think conservatives who know that they feel very protective of Jews, they know that they love Israel, are really, really confused about why Jews in America, two-thirds of them, are Democrats. Why? This is why I wrote the book, to explain that, to explain why Jews became Democrats, why the left turned on them, and why so many Jews are still clinging to the Democratic Party despite everything we talk about all the time. That is exactly what the book is about. So anybody who found themselves wondering that, this book is for you. I also uncover this kind of forgotten first 300 years of American Jewish history before Jews became Democrats, because that only happened in the 1900s. We were here for 300 years before that. And what's amazing is that American Jews were never seen as an oppressed minority in America. They were not even really seen as an immigrant group.
0: No, one of the biggest financiers of the war, the revolution, was a Jewish businessman.
1: Chaim Salomon, The founding fathers saw Jews as founding partners in the creation of the nation. They saw them as the physical, living, breathing embodiment of the civilization they were trying to build here, whose roots are in the Torah, right? Whose roots are in the Bible, the idea that our rights are given to us by God. And it's the government's job to protect those rights, but it doesn't grant us those rights. Our creator granted us those rights. Right. When they saw Jews, they were like, you are the people who brought that civilization to us. So they saw us as an inextricable part of the nascent nation. And we've just lost that history. And I desperately wanted to bring that back too.
0: I love that. I love that exploration of that. Well, the book is available now today. It is out today, and it's called The Jews and the Left. Now, you can get it at Amazon. I like to tell people go into a bookstore, because I think that weighs the sales more, because they try to keep conservative books and any kind of like right-leaning books off the bestseller list. So it counts more if you go in like an order from a bookstore than Amazon, but it's available everywhere. But I love that you go so far back into the history of this and you really like talk about that partnership. This is fantastic. Congrats. Batya Unger-Sargon.
1: Thank you so much.
0: Find her on X. Go and get her book out. And we'll definitely talk again soon. Congrats again.
1: Thank you so
0: good
1: so
0: to see
1: much.
0: You.
1: God bless you and protect
0: you.
1: Thank you so much.
0: We have more to come, folks, as we wrap this third hour of the program. And God bless America. 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
1: So Jill Biden is doing these insane interviews, and she was asked by Ms. Now, this is Cut 23-1, that if Biden had been elected again, would he have been able to actually serve as president? Watch this.
2: The diagnosis came in May of 2025, and considering what the president's health is now, had he continued his reelection bid, had he been elected again, would he have been able to serve as president? Would he have had to resign?
3: I don't know.
1: What?
3: I don't know.
1: Guys, we all saw it. We all saw it. But they're trying to act like, oh, no, we don't know what happened. It's so confusing. We just, you don't know. Her interviews were insane. Like, do I have time to play 22? It's very short. Real quick, let's just play 22. This is after the debate. Watch.
3: He was fine. I mean, he was fine. It was inexplicable.
4: But what if that had happened during a meeting with foreign leaders or something like that?
3: I don't know how to answer that.
1: Oh, my gosh. I do. Whiskey Tango Foxtrot. That's how you answer it. It is. No, by the way, her book is not selling.
5: Oh, no.
1: Nobody cares. Nobody cares. Her book is not selling
6: at all. They're doing what they did with Hillary's book, which they bought like boxes of to make it look like they're actually getting some interest. And they aren't.
1: They ain't, not at all. All right, today in Stupidity, Ken.
5: All right, let's just keep Jill Biden going.
1: Yeah.
5: That was stupid. Let's do Cut 27. One, okay. I guess she thinks she's a doctor, but also doesn't think that. Listen.
7: I mean, he'd given so much of himself, and to see you even saying, like, I thought he was having a medical episode. I was concerned. Was there any part of you that went into protection mode of like, Joe, you can't keep doing this. Like, they're taking so much from you.
3: The doctors told me he was fine. I'm not a doctor. I mean, I am a doctor.
5: What?
1: See, that's what my whole point, Kane. Don't call yourself a doctor if you can't arrange guts.
5: Right.
1: If you can't rearrange guts, don't be calling yourself a doctor. Sorry, but that's where we are. Folks, that does it for us today. 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And I will be back behind the mic with you tomorrow. Have a great night.

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4: From ABC News, I'm Michelle Franzen. Polls remain open for several more hours across six states holding primary races. In California, two high-profile races are in the spotlight.
5: This could be a very late night tonight and maybe days before we have any firm answers with so many mail-in ballots being sent in. When it comes to mayor here in L.A., Karen Bass, her former ally Nithya Raman, and Spencer Pratt, the former reality star, are very close in the polling numbers. Bass is leading by a hair, even though her favorability in office has not been good. In all politics being local, yes, it comes down to crime and homelessness, but this race is very much about the wildfire response here. There are Angelenos who believe Karen Bass was not strong in the face of those wildfires last year, and that really hurt her. Alex Stone, ABC News, Los Angeles.
4: A day after President Trump said he would abide by a judge's order freezing the $1.8 billion anti-weaponization fund pending litigation, acting Attorney General Todd Blanche says that fund now is being nixed.
6: You're right that there's a date that in the case in the East District of Virginia in June, but we are not moving forward with the fund.
4: The fund facing bipartisan criticism, and questions remain about the terms of the settlement between the Trump Justice Department and President Trump's IRS case. Here's ABC's Catherine Folders.
7: Another judge in Florida is probing the overall conduct of how the settlement came together in the first place. She wants answers about whether Trump, in his personal capacity, essentially colluded with the government he runs from the beginning to extract money, if you will, from the federal government.
4: Secretary of State Marco Rubio grilled at a Senate hearing today about the war with Iran and the on-again, off-again talks on a peace deal. Rubio echoing President Trump that talks are active.
8: And I say talks because talks with Iran are not like talks with Switzerland. Okay? They're very different. They require the use of intermediaries, unfortunately. But there is the prospect before us, which could happen today, it could happen tomorrow, it could happen next week.
4: You're listening to ABC News.
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4: Millions of residents from the south all the way to the northern plains are bracing for severe storms today. Damaging winds, large hail, and possible tornado outbreaks are the threat. The Vatican has come out in support of mandating radio receivers and broadcasts remain fully accessible, especially for vehicles. It comes as the Digital Networks Act is being debated at the European level. That regulation aims to reshape Europe's digital communications landscape. Uber has released its latest lost and found index, and there's a growing number of expected and odd items.
11: The most common items left behind in Ubers include phones, wallets, luggage, and, of course, keys. Among what Uber calls the most unique items left behind this year, a toboggan, an ankle monitor, two wedding dresses, and 2 pounds of Gushers, the blue raspberry flavor. It's the 10th year Uber has put out an index of items left behind in its cars. The top unique items from previous years include a taxidermied rabbit last year, 500 grams of caviar back in 2022, and divorce papers in 2018. Mike Dubosky, ABC News.
4: As for the most forgetful city, according to Uber, New York. Game one between the New York Knicks and San Antonio Spurs tips off in Texas tomorrow night. Bloomberg reports some Knicks season ticket fans are facing a dilemma, agonizing over trading a once-in-a-lifetime experience for tens of thousands of dollars if they sell their season tickets. Michelle Franzen, ABC News.
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24: Welcome back to the Lars Larson Show. It's a pleasure to be with you, and I'm always glad to get to your phone calls and emails, and we've got a lot to talk about. Let me get into those in just a moment. And should the Biden administration be held accountable for a result like this? Federal officials have now said that immigration agents have arrested a suspected illegal alien who came into the United States under a fraudulent asylum claim, later became employed as a taxpayer-funded corrections officer in Portland, Indiana. The detainee, identified as Sela Dine Habib, a native of Mauritania in northwestern Africa, arrested about a week ago after being released into the United States by the Biden administration in 2023. Habib claimed to be homosexual on a pending asylum application. Investigators later discovered he had married a woman after he entered the country, the daughter of the county sheriff, whose office later gave Habib a job as a corrections officer at the county jail. That sound a little bit phony baloney? He entered the country illegally in March of 23 near Lukeville, Arizona, released into the country by the Biden administration, reportedly hired as a corrections officer in the state of Indiana. Now, Indiana is a pretty conservative state. I've been there. I've got friends who live there. That seems really bizarre. His pending asylum application is believed to be fraudulent, as he applied based on homosexuality in 2023, but then married a woman. Well, her daddy's his boss now. So, I mean, you know, I guess you could do that kind of thing. If it's, I got to claim to be gay to get into the country, I'll claim to be gay. I got to be straight to be able to marry my future boss's daughter. Okay, I can do that too. It sounds like whatever you have to do to scam your way past the system, is that the kind of person that you want in the United States of America? It doesn't make any sense to me. And then the second great example, you heard about this accident and about the five people killed and 44 hospitalized when a Staten Island bus driver crashed, smashed into stop traffic on I-95 in Virginia. So this wasn't weather-related. This wasn't because of a mechanical failure on the bus. And who was driving the bus? Jing Dong. No, I'm not saying it sounds like a doorbell, but Jing Dong, a Chinese native who somehow got U.S. citizenship and got a commercial driver's license. Now, he doesn't speak English. And as the Transportation Secretary, Sean Duffy, posted on X, unacceptable. This is exactly why we, he means the Trump administration, is holding states accountable, enforcing the rules of the road and cracking down on drivers who don't speak English. Federal records show the bus company had previously received a safety violation for a driver who could not satisfy the English language requirement, along with three previous speed-related violations, and now five people are dead. And 44 went to the hospital because you've got people driving on the highways who are driving big commercial rigs and their commercial driver's license is based on fraud. Now, should the state of New York be held responsible? Should the CDL people who approve this person for a commercial driver's license, should they be? I think they should face criminal prosecution if that is possible. At the very least, they ought to lose their jobs and never be employed in anything involving commercial driving ever again. Welcome to the program. Glad to have you on board and always glad to take your calls. If you want to join what we always call the best conversation in talk journalism, it's here every day at 866-HEY-LARS. And if you're a naysayer, we put naysayers right to the head of the line at 866-439-5277. Send your emails to talk@LarsLarson.com. Coming up this hour, Congress wants to let government appointees write your labor contract without asking you or your employer. Who exactly is this piece of legislation written to benefit? Six prior fraud convictions, 0 days in prison, and somehow loose with access to your tax dollars. How does somebody keep getting away with that kind of thing? And a Democrat candidate is running for office with a Nazi tattoo and a history of racist comments. Not only that, Graham Platner has some interesting connections to a social media site called Kick that is apparently frequented mostly by underage boys and girls. And he was 31 at the time he was on Kick. And it kind of makes you wonder, what exactly was a 31-year-old man doing on a site that catered to kids, for the most part, under the age of 18? A shout out to our friends in Meridian, Mississippi, who catch Great Talk Radio every day on the Super Talk Network. In fact, early this morning, I was on the Super Talk Network with Richard Cross, good friend of the program. But you can listen on WZKR, that's FM 103.3, and you can hear my show there Monday through Friday. Our poll on X today, should any government in America officially recognize Pride Month? I know that many people are afraid to ask that question. I'm not afraid to ask that question. I think it's an important question. We have a day set aside to honor all American presidents. We have a day set aside to honor Martin Luther King. We have a day set aside to honor those who've lost their lives in the service of their country in uniform, Memorial Day. We have a day set aside to honor all those who served in uniform, Veterans Day. Do we need an entire month to mark Pride Month? I don't think so. Now, to your calls. If you want to jump in, it's 866-HEY-LARS. Let's go first to Carrie, who's a naysayer. Carrie, you know how much we love naysayers on this program, so thanks for calling. What do you and I disagree about that makes you one today?
0: Well, I had to call and clear something up. I heard you speak, and by the way, I've called you a couple times, and I always like to start off by saying, you know, I am a conservative Republican, have been my whole life.
24: Okay.
0: did I hear a caller call in earlier and ask you, and I wasn't fully engaged in the conversation, but what I thought I heard was, did they ask you if you thought that Donald Trump had cheated on his wife? This is coming off the Graham Platner conversation, and I believe you said no.
24: Yeah, I said no because he was referring to things that happened with Marla Maples back in the 80s, and he said, well, you were a reporter back then. I was, but I wasn't covering Donald Trump. I wasn't covering national politics. I certainly wasn't covering New York City. And do I have any direct knowledge that say he cheated on Marla Maples? I don't have anything directly that I know of from my reporting on it, but okay, maybe he did. But I think that and the kinds of things that Graham Platner is supposed to have done, I think he was trying to make a comparison saying there's no difference between Graham Platner, the Democrat nominee for Senate in the great state of Maine, and Donald Trump. I know he wants to draw that comparison. I don't see it. So.
0: Well, why so hard up for Trump? I mean, it's like you talk about Platner as, you know, some sight when he was 31. I mean, Donald Trump bragged about being in a dressing room with young girls. I mean, I think there are a lot of correlations, and anyone that has critical
24: you think there are. Okay, so well, I mean, Graham Platner apparently was on this social media site called Kick that is frequented mostly by underage boys and girls, and he's a 31-year-old man. Wouldn't you wonder about why that was? Before you even get to the question of why does he have the Nazi tattoo but claims he doesn't know what a Totenkopf is, and why was he apparently exchanging messages on some kind of dating site just shortly after he got married? I think those are reasonable questions to ask, unless values and morals don't mean anything.
0: Well, I would say the same for Donald Trump, the values and morals. But for some reason, you just, you know, you seem very unserious, man. You seem like you have an agenda.
24: Well, you think I'm unserious? Like, I think most of my friends say I'm too serious.
0: No, I mean, you know what unserious means. It's just you have an agenda because it's just, I am a conservative. But I'm not a conservative.
24: So you say.
0: Donald Trump.
24: Carrie, thank you very much for the naysayer call. I'm not sure what we disagree about, but you got the Lars Larson show.

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11: Welcome back to the program. A brand new bill would let government-appointed arbitrators write your labor contract, and neither workers nor employers would get a vote in that. Is Congress about to hand big labor a blank check at your expense? I thought we'd check in with Jace White. Jace is the manager of government relations at Advancing American Freedom. Jace, welcome back to the program. How are you?
12: Good. Thanks so much for having me back.
11: So tell me about this act, the Faster Labor Contracts Act. What's this aimed at doing? Is there a legitimate purpose for it?
12: Yeah, this is a bill that is trying to speed up the time that it takes for unions and employers to reach an agreement. Right now, when a workplace is unionized, the union and the employer have to negotiate over a contract, and sometimes that can take a really long time, but that's because these contracts cover so many different aspects of a workplace. So this is going to speed this up, quote unquote, by just saying that if the negotiations take longer than 90 days, the federal government just gets to write the contract for the business and impose it on them for a period of 2 years, and nobody gets to object or do anything about it.
11: Jace, I'm not a lawyer, but I thought the whole idea of a contract is something mutually agreed upon. You've got two parties, you could have more parties, and that they all have to agree to it. And if one of the parties says, I'm not signing off on that, then you don't get a contract until you have mutual agreement. Handing it off to a bureaucrat is the way to speed this up?
12: That's absolutely right, and they're lying when they call it a faster labor contract, but it's going to more quickly allow unions to take over workplaces and be installed as bargaining agents there. And the reason that they want to do that, regardless of what the terms of employment are, which is what they normally are forced to negotiate with the employer, they want to at least be certified and in charge of a workplace so that they can start charging workers union dues. Now, normally that works when they negotiate a contract and the workers decide, you know, whether to vote for it and whether they want to start paying dues to that union. But in this case, you know, the government just gets to say, hey, this is now your representative. These are the terms. We've written them up and you're paying now for a period of 2 years and there's nothing you can do to remove them.
11: And by the way, the front end of this, 90 days for negotiations, 30 days for mediation, and then at that point, it gets handed into binding arbitration and simply imposed on both parties. I mean, you know, I guess depending on the government that's involved, you know, whether it's a conservative government or a liberal government, you could end up with something to make the employer very happy and the workers very unhappy, couldn't you?
12: You could, and this is something where, you know, most likely the outcome is going to be that unions say, hey, I think I'm going to get a better outcome from the arbiters than from the employer. So I'm going to wait out the 90-day clock, sit through the 30 days of mediation, and now my friends at the Federal Mediation and Conciliation Service are going to be writing this contract for me. I think that big labor stands much more to gain from this because the FMCS, this agency that is now being empowered to write these contracts, was considered one of the most corrupt agencies in the federal government. I mean, these people were using government credit cards to rent BMWs. They were getting oil paintings of themselves painted up in their K Street office. There's a bunch of Daily Wire reporting on how this is one of the worst agencies. And so the Trump administration rightly downsized it, shut it down completely as far as they were allowed to, and they have maybe one or two employees left to comply with statute. But this agency is gone, and yet this bill that's being supported by a number of Republicans would bring it back and give it significant new powers over private sector businesses.
11: See, and is there any way to set up a system like this, Jace? I'm willing to entertain the idea that if you really want to get faster agreement, that you could bring both sides to the middle. I've heard about negotiations that are done by last best offer. So the union comes in and says, this is the best we can do. And management says, this is the best we can do, and then the arbiter picks one or the other. And so both sides are given an incentive to kind of come to the middle. My mom used to do that when there was, you know, a cake or a piece of pie left, and if I got a part of the pie and my sister got part of the pie, she'd say, okay, whoever cuts the pie, the other person gets to choose their piece first. So you had an incentive to cut one that was right down the middle. But there isn't a way to do that with labor negotiations, is there?
12: It's certainly a situation where we want to keep in mind who this is ultimately supposed to benefit, and that is the workers. The workers, when they choose to unionize, it's typically because they have issues that they're concerned about in the workplace, and they want to have those issues heard out. And so they're not necessarily concerned with getting the process done as fast as possible. They want to make sure that it's done right, and they want to make sure that their voices are heard. you know, the unions have a very different set of incentives, and they want to see things happen quickly so that they can be installed as quickly as possible and start collecting dues as quickly as possible. So the most important way is to make this process better is to make sure that the workers have as much involvement as they can. You know, this bill doesn't go anywhere near that.
11: Okay, and is this thing likely to pass in either house, or has it already?
12: The development with this is that a discharge petition was filed in the House, and there were seven Republicans that signed on to it, meaning that it has 218 signatures in the House. This is coming to the floor next week. Everybody's going to vote on this in the House, and then it's going to get kicked over to the Senate, where it has three GOP co-sponsors already. This is Josh Hawley's bill. This is a Republican bill that whittles down a provision from a larger Democrat bill that makes a lot of changes to labor law. So this has a chance of getting, you know, more than 50 votes in the Senate if people don't start to realize that this is something that is going to be really damaging to labor relations.
11: How is this a Republican bill? Why would Republicans touch this thing with a 10-foot pole?
12: You know, unfortunately, there's a small handful of Republicans that really think that working with unions like the Teamsters is the best path forward for them politically. You know, we've sort of long argued that this is making a mistake between helping out the union bosses and the people at the top of these unions and the ordinary workers under them. Most of the Teamsters workers, according to their own polling, voted for Donald Trump. And he did things like downsize the Federal Mediation and Conciliation Service. That's what workers are looking to do, is to, you know, have reforms to the government that make it easier for them to live their lives. They're not trying to hand new powers to union bosses. So this is just a really mistaken view that a lot of Republicans seem to have. It's still a minority of that party, and yet this bill is coming out of the House, and it's going to arrive in the Senate soon, and, you know, more people need to be speaking up about it.
11: I got to tell you, Jace, I despise unions. I once had to be in one. We decertified as quickly as I could possibly arrange it, but the fact is, this is a really screwed-up deal. Well, whether workers get a screwed-up contract or not, the union gets to start collecting the dues. That seems incredibly unfair to the workers, and why Republicans would sign on to it, I don't know. Thanks so much. I appreciate your time. By the way, what would happen if you got, say, sick while you were traveling this summer, whether you're flying across the country or taking a road trip or just heading out with a family locally? The last thing you want to do is be away from home without the medications you rely on. 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
1: 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Once again, fellow golfers from all across the Inland Northwest have stepped up. Thanks to our $15,000 hole-in-one sponsor, Playmore RV, tournament bag sponsor, Coeur d'Alene Triathlon, as well as Aspen Sound, McDonald's, Bobby Combs RV Center, ICCU, Royal Business Systems, and Clark's Diamond Jewelers for helping make the Christmas Wish Golf Tournament another sold-out success.
2: ABC News, I'm Michelle Franz, and voters casting ballots in six states in key races that could shape the midterm elections and balance of Congress. California's primary includes candidates vying to become governor. Here's ABC's Alex Stone.
3: When it comes to governor of California, Javier Becerra, the former Health and Human Services Secretary, is leading going into tonight, but it's a close race. There are 61 candidates on the ballot for governor. Democratic climate activist Tom Steyer and Fox News host Steve Hilton are also polling toward the top. At one point, it seemed like the two moving on to November could have been two Republicans. Tonight, it looks like it could be two Democrats. But Hilton is trying to take one spot, so it could be one Republican moving forward.
2: President Trump has appointed Federal Housing Finance Agency Director Bill Pulte to replace Tulsi Gabbard as the acting director of national intelligence. Following the attempted assassination of President Trump at the White House Correspondents' Dinner in April, the association has announced it's rescheduled the annual dinner for July 24th. This is ABC News.
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23: Welcome back to The Lars Larson Show. It's a pleasure to be with you. Think about this. Ferraris, Lamborghinis, and Kobe Bryant sneakers, all bought with your tax dollars by a man with 6 prior fraud convictions who never spent a single day in prison. Should repeat fraud convicts ever see the light of day? CBS News reporting in a secret federal law enforcement warehouse in Southern California, dozens of Ferraris, Lamborghinis, and stacks of converted sports memorabilia, things like Mickey Mantle rookie cards and game-worn Kobe Bryant sneakers, offer a modest testament to the mountains of taxpayer money being illegally diverted through fraud. By some government estimates, at least $500 billion is lost to fraud schemes every year. Other sources say the real number is over $1 trillion. Now, a couple of weeks ago, I told you that when they had that fraud summit at the White House, some of the staffers there said, if we could end most of the fraud that's occurring in government programs, we might be able to actually balance the federal budget. Well, think about the numbers. If the real figure is over $1 trillion and the federal budget is currently about $2 trillion out of balance, that is, we spend more, our federal government spends more than we take in, a guy by the name of Paul Randall, convicted of diverting more than $270 million in taxpayer funds in one of the largest California Medicaid fraud schemes in the state's history, was out on bond awaiting sentencing on another federal fraud charge, one of 6 prior fraud convictions, when he started the latest scheme. Obviously, there's a breakdown of the criminal justice system if this guy was able to have 6 convictions and never did any actual prison time. That was the comment of Bill Asaley, who is the top federal prosecutor in Los Angeles. Haywood Talcove, who consults with the government on tracking illicit funds, projects that about 70% of the $1 trillion lost annually ends up in the hands of transnational criminal gangs. And then you wonder why we're all so worried about having people come into the country illegally. To your calls now. Let's start with Bill in New Jersey. Hey, Bill, welcome to the program. What's on your mind?
24: Hi, thanks for taking the call. It's about the detention center in Newark, New Jersey.
23: Yep, I know the one you're talking about.
24: Right. It turns out Tom Holman paid a visit. He went in the cafeteria, ordered the food they did. He says there's nothing wrong with it. He also says there's no hunger strike.
23: It's no, like, there were apparently, Bill, there were a few people out of hundreds of people at the detention center who were complaining that they weren't getting the right kind of ethnic food that they wanted. And I think the comment from Mark Wayne Mullen, the head of DHS, was, this is not the Holiday Inn. You don't get your choice of food. If you want to have your own native food, hop on a plane, go back to your native country. You can get all of your own native food at that point. Do you think that's the appropriate response?
24: Sure, that would be, right.
23: I mean, because
24: I also found out they said it's on private land by a private contractor, so they're looking about something like in Dallas, they're using that. That's the fulcrum?
23: Yep.
24: For the lawsuits.
23: Well, except, you know, Bill, I know that it's controversial to have private contractors supply things, whether it's prisons, whether it's detention centers or whatever, but frankly, I like the arrangement because if the government sets something up and it has government employees, it's in a government-owned building, then it's very difficult to change it. On the other hand, if you set out specific criteria for a private contractor to provide the detention center, perhaps even to provide the food service and things like that, if you're not happy with the service, you can change. And that's the way we do it in the private sector. I mean, if you've got, say, a janitorial crew that comes to your office building every day or every night and cleans the place up, and then one day you say, hey, the cleanup crew is doing a bad job. You say, great, we'll go out and we'll entertain bids from their competitors. I mean, I think that's a better arrangement. And it was the thing that bothered me all those years ago when they set up the TSA. Then they said, we're going to have a government-provided Transportation Security Administration. And I said, why don't we do this with the private sector? There are private sector companies that do some of the airports in America. And when people said, no, it's got to be a government agency, I said, if it's a government agency, you'll never be able to fire these people, even if they're bad at what they do. But if you have a private company, at the minute they're not performing up to snuff, you let them go, you terminate their contract, and move on to the next provider. Doesn't that make sense?
24: Sure does. Except they're using it as a fulcrum to sue, so we'll see what happens there.
23: Well, they can try. They can sue all they want, but I don't know. Good luck to them. Let's go to Paul. Hey, Paul, thanks for listening on KIDO. What's on your mind?
0: Thank you for taking my call. Oh, you had a broadcast early on already that talked about somebody that tried to come in over the border by declaring amnesty. And then he switched.
23: Claimed asylum.
0: He decided he wasn't gay after all.
23: Yeah, he said he was gay to get asylum in the United States, and then he gets in, and he ends up marrying the girl who is the daughter of the sheriff who gives him a job as a jail corrections officer.
0: And also gives him citizenship, too, in the process of doing that.
23: I don't know if he gets, he doesn't, does he necessarily get citizenship simply because he marries an American citizen? I know he's still got to go through a process, even if you have legal status, but it sounds like they're saying his entire fraud in entering the country under false pretenses means he's going to get tossed, I hope.
0: Well, yeah, I like your thinking there. I did want to mention there's a few things about what's going on with the war. Excuse me. One being, no matter what angle you go at it, IRGC are going to be in charge of that.
23: Unless you get rid of the IRGC altogether, right?
0: Well, that's what I'd like to see it done. That way, not another 92,000 kids are going to get hung and shot.
23: You've got to make sure that that country is not being run by the Islamic Revolutionary Guard Corps. And if they still are, we're going to have problems for a long, long time. My favorite post on X so far today about the California primary that's going on right now. They say the GOP is in danger because Steve Hilton, who I think is a great candidate, is surging. But Chad Bianco, the sheriff, and we've talked to him, I think a lot of Sheriff Bianco, but I don't think he's got the stuff to actually finish in the top two. He is splitting the Republican vote, and now on the Democrat side, we could end up with Xavier Becerra and Tom Steyer. Steyer's already spent more than $200 million. If they get the top two spots, the only choice California is going to get is Democrat or Democrat. Not a good idea. By the way, picture this. You're at work. Your phone buzzes. It appears to be your child's number, your kid's number, maybe your son. It's your kid's voice. He's panicked. He says, I've been in an accident. I need money wired right now. Now, under ordinary circumstances, you'd move heaven and earth to help your child, wouldn't you? 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
15: Welcome back to the Lars Larson Show. Consider this. A Democrat candidate has a Nazi tattoo, a track record of racist comments, and a lot of other unsavory things that are associated with Graham Plattner. And yet, he is the, with the Party of Tolerance, they're putting him on the ballot. He is the Democrat Party nominee for U.S. Senate in the great state of Maine. I thought we'd talk about that with Debbie Wolf now, who is president of iVoter Guide. You can find them at iVoterGuide.com, a division of the American Family Association. 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
16: Great to be here. Thanks for having me.
15: Do the Democrats need some help in cleaning up their own house, or would they tell you, oh, no, Graham Plattner is a wonderful candidate, family man and all that?
16: Well, that is what they're saying. They're saying he's a wonderful candidate. And another, you know, headline comes out with something else that's on his plate. So I find it very interesting. Their primary is not for another week, But

0: you know, Janet Mills is the governor there, and she was going to run and had kind of stepped away, but she's leaving her name on the ballot. So we'll find out what's really going on. He's not official yet.
1: Now, could she...
0: Voters still have to make a choice, yeah.
1: If her name is on the ballot, does that mean that if somehow Plattner ends up being forced out and to, I guess, capitulate before the primary, then she could be back in the race?
0: I think she could be back in, even if voters voted for her, because her name's... She did not remove her name from the ballot. So, you know, it's all up in the air. We got another week to find out till the 9th.
1: Well, let me ask you this. Debbie Wilsnow is with me. iVoterGuide.com is the site you want to check out. That's lowercase iVoterGuide, all one word, .com. But what should we make of this? Because I'm used to politics being, you know, there's a lot of mud that gets slung around. But Plattner seems to have more than his share of this kind of mud. I mean, it's not just the Totenkopf tattoo. It's not just the track record of racist comments. Now there's this issue of him being on a social media site called Kick that apparently is primarily frequented by underage children, maybe in their late teens, but still underage. And he's on there as a 31-year-old man, and it makes you wonder, you know, why is this guy in this kind of environment, and was he exchanging messages with children, and was he you know, presenting himself as an adult or as children? I mean, there are a lot of questions like that, and people have said to me, well, Lars, don't worry about that. You know, everybody's occasionally sent a naked picture of themselves or a mostly unclothed picture. I said, you know what? I can tell you, there isn't a single naked, maybe when I was 1 year old, there isn't a single naked picture of Lars Larson anywhere, because I don't take naked pictures of myself, and I don't send naked pictures to anybody, nor do I solicit naked pictures of anybody, so I don't have to worry about that. Graham Plattner apparently does.
0: Yes, he does, and I think it's an interesting, what's going on in the Democratic Party is what's interesting to watch. And just to sit back and say, is this how far we've come? If this is the best candidate that you can put forth in the state of Maine, or you think the people of Maine will vote for? So I would just guide voters. You know, iVoterGuide is recovering the Republican primary. We have not researched these Democratic candidates in this primary. Whoever makes it to November, we will research. But I would just challenge everybody: do your due diligence to look at, you know, all the things they've done, and because that speaks to their character and to what they'll do if we elect him to office. And I find this just shocking if the Democratic Party would elect him.
1: Debbie, is iVoterGuide, I think, is relatively new, is it not?
0: We have been nationwide since 2012. We cover about 13,000 candidates. We cover the Republican primary election and jungle primaries when they happen, and then all the candidates in the November elections.
1: By the way, I think the jungle primaries could actually boomerang on the Democrats in California, although it could boomerang on the rest of us. Poor Californians may end up with, I don't live in California, but they may end up with two Democrats on the final list in November, and that doesn't sound like much of a choice to me. Do you know the category that I always get questions about, and I don't know of a good way to research them, is judges. You know, where judges are elected. People will say, what do you think about these judges? And I said, it's hard to know anything about them, because if I invite them on the show and you start talking issues, they'll tell you, I can't speak to, you know, if you want to ask them about abortion or Second Amendment or anything, they'll say, I can't take a position on that, because as a judge, I would then be, you know, conflicted out of hearing those cases. Is there any good way to research judges and present people with the information?
0: Well, the good news is iVoterGuide does research the judges that are at the statewide level. So for state Supreme Court, state court of criminal appeals, we actually have a lawyer and a paralegal reading the rulings of these judges and determining who are the activists and who are the originalists or the textualists or the conservatives. So we're doing a deep dive of research. So in any state where those are on the ballot, even if it's just retention, or, you know, obviously when they run with a contestant against them. We've got that research. So go to iVoterGuide.com, enter your address and get your personalized ballot, or scroll down and click on, you know, any state that you want to see on the map. And we've got the research on all of the Republican candidates, the jungle primary candidates, the judges. We even cover ballot measures and some school board candidates, because, you know, all of that is information that voters need to vote wisely when
1: well,
0: it's time to vote.
1: Well, do you get down to the trial court judges? Because those are the ones that people seem, because many of them run unopposed and there's no good way to suss them out, is there?
0: Not yet. Well, you can start to look at where they went to school. You can, I mean, if you really want to do the digging, you can look at where they went to school. You can look at did they clerk? What law firm did they join? What type of practice are they in? Those can give you gleanings. It is public record to find out what party primary they voted in if you want to find that. If that can be a guide, it's not 100%. But there are things you can look for, but I agree with you. It is the hardest thing. It is the thing iVoter Guide gets requested most frequently, and it is our goal. We are, you know, we're free, and we're nonpartisan. We're nonprofit. So as people support what we do, more money becomes available. That is the area we really want to expand in, is judges and school boards.
1: I think that would be fantastic, because it really is tough to tell, even for reporters. I'd go to people in the courthouse, say, what kind of judge is Judge so-and-so? It's very, very difficult to get any real information on them. Debbie, thank you very much. I appreciate the time. By the way, everybody talks about those weight loss injections. You know, the results are very dramatic, and they work by lowering your blood sugar and reducing appetite. But you don't have to do it with the injections. 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And believe me, I've used it myself. It works, and it doesn't require an injection or a prescription, and that is a very good thing. 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That's 866-439-5277. 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
14: from ABC News. I'm Dave Packer. Acting Attorney General Todd Blanch got a grilling on Capitol Hill today and confirmed the Trump administration has decided to back down from establishing its controversial anti-weaponization fund.
15: The reasons for the fund is something that President Trump talked about for a long time, which is the fact that there were a lot of people in this country who had their government weaponized against them. The reasons for the fund, I think, remain as important as they were before, but we are not moving forward with the fund.
14: The nearly $1.8 billion fund would have used taxpayer money to compensate the president's allies. Also on the Hill, Secretary of State Marco Rubio testifying for the first time since the start of the Iran war. As for ending it,
16: we are in talks. And I say talks because talks with Iran are not like talks with Switzerland. Okay? They're very different. They require the use of intermediaries, unfortunately. But there is the prospect before us, which could happen today, it could happen tomorrow, it could happen next week.
14: The Kuwait Army says that its air defenses are currently confronting hostile missile and drone attacks. They didn't say where the attacks originated. Six states holding primary elections today, including California, where voters are casting ballots in the race for governor and L.A. mayor. Voter Robin Clay says she made sure to read up on all the candidates.
17: It's extremely important to vote, especially in the more local elections, because those are the ones that have the most impact on us in our everyday lives.
14: Back overseas, Ukraine says more than a dozen people have died in new attacks by Russia. ABC's Patrick Riebel.
18: We saw Russia launch a very large number of ballistic missiles, which are the most difficult thing for Ukraine to shoot down right now. It's only able really to do so with U.S.-made interceptor missiles, and that is why you are seeing President Zelensky issue again this plea for the U.S. to help with that.
14: Rescue workers searching flooded caves in Laos reported hearing a knocking sound from inside. Two people are still trapped inside those caves. This has been nearly 2 weeks now. You're listening to ABC News.
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14: World Cup is just days away, and as players and staff enter the country, they're facing additional health screenings.
21: The games are expected to draw up to 7 million visitors to the U.S., raising concern about the possible spread of Ebola from Africa. Confirmed cases in the DR Congo have jumped more than 20% in a single day. But one aid group warns the outbreak may be much larger, pointing to delays in detection and limited contact tracing. Americans returning from the DRC, Uganda, and South Sudan must now re-enter the U.S. through four designated airports for mandatory screenings.
14: ABC's Hannah Batah. Google is getting in the business of population control of mosquitoes. The search engine's parent company is requesting federal approval to release millions of male mosquitoes in California and Florida.
22: They put this bacteria into the mosquitoes and it makes them sterile. If they go and mate with wild female mosquitoes, there's very few progeny in the next generation. If they do this on a large enough scale, the mosquito population is going to crash. They're fighting mosquitoes with mosquitoes.
14: University of Florida Assistant Professor Eric Karasgata says that they're targeting the mosquitoes known to transmit the West Nile virus. General Mills is selling its Häagen-Dazs ice cream shops in mainland China to an investor group that includes Chinese tea branding company Ningxi. Dave Packer, ABC News.
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34: Welcome back to the Lars Larson Show. It's a pleasure to be with you on a Tuesday. 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That's 866-439-5277. And if you happen to be a liberal, maybe a progressive, you know, one of those, if you disagree with what you hear on the show, we always put naysayers to the head of the line at 866-439-5277. 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And by the way, a shout out to our friends in Aberdeen, Washington, who catch great talk radio all day on KBKW. That's AM 1450, and you find my show there Monday through Friday. Our poll on X today, should any government in America officially recognize Pride Month? Well, the White House, for the second year in a row, has decided we're not going to recognize Pride Month. They are not going to use taxpayer funds to butt out all the campaigns and the marketing and the rainbow graphics and the Progress Pride flags and the gender identity slogans and all the rest of that garbage that went with it. Under Joe Biden, June had become a month-long exercise in federal rainbow theater. That has now ended under Donald Trump for the second year in a row, and I think that is the right decision. Should any government, federal, state, or local, recognize Pride Month? My answer to that would be no. You can answer the question any way you like. You'll find the question at Lars Larson Show and at LarsLarson.com, and brought to you by AMAC, the Association of Mature American Citizens. AMAC has the conservative values I believe in. I joined the group about a decade ago. You can join, too. It's well worth it. Go to amac.us or call 888-262-2006. AMAC is better. Better for you and better for America. Now, yesterday, I told you about the NDAA, the National Defense Authorization Act. Yeah. In that act, one of the subsections of that act this year talks about a merging of the U.S. and the Israeli militaries. Not a full merger, but all kinds of additional cooperation, including what they call data fusion, which means whatever information the U.S. military has is going to be Israel's and vice versa. And I said, should Congress be merging the U.S. and the Israeli militaries? I said no to the idea. 95% of you agreed. Only 5% of you said yes. By the way, we're watching the primary elections tonight. We won't have results that'll be meaningful until tomorrow at least. And there may even be places like California where it's going to take weeks. But six different states, California, Iowa, Montana, New Jersey, New Mexico, and South Dakota, all of them have primaries going today. If you live in one of those states and the polls have not yet closed, get out and vote in the primaries. Glad to have you with me, and always glad to take your phone calls and your emails at 866-HEY-LARS. That's 866-439-5277. Send your emails to talk@LarsLarson.com. Like John, who wrote in about the new head of the Department of DNI, the Director of National Intelligence. John writes, Lars, Donald Trump has appointed somebody with no background in intelligence. There's no evidence he has any contact with military or civilian intelligence. Does he even have the security clearances? Who did the background check on him before his appointment? This smells like a political favor granted by Donald Trump for some unknown reason. I find it hard to believe that running Freddie Mac is all that it takes to qualify you for one of the most sensitive positions in the U.S. government. That would be like putting AOC, Alexandria Ocasio-Cortez, in charge of education. I hope you remained in your chair laughing at that one. Signed, John. John, thanks very much. I appreciate the feedback. If you want to jump into the conversation, though, it's 866-439-5277. Send your emails to talk@LarsLarson.com. And a couple of quick mentions. Number one, Senate Republicans returned to Washington yesterday, say they will not have the votes to pass the Homeland Security spending bill until the White House works with them to place parameters on the new $1.776 billion settlement fund, the one that was designed to compensate Donald Trump's allies. Sounds like the White House has abandoned that idea altogether. A federal judge temporarily blocked the government from doling out that money. I've had so many emails from so many of you who are thinking on the same lines I am. Donald Trump sued the IRS. Why did he sue the IRS? Because the IRS illegally released Donald Trump's personal IRS data, along with the IRS data of several thousand other Americans. And why is that significant? Because when you share data, your income and other information with the IRS, the United States laws say that information is between you and the IRS. They are not to release it. There were folks who released that information illegally. Trump sued the IRS. I think he was justified in suing the IRS, and they agreed to a settlement. The settlement did not put money in Donald Trump's pocket. He said, we're going to put it into a fund, $1.776 billion, and we're going to use it to compensate some of the people who are victims of lawfare in the United States, including a bunch of the people who suffered because of what was done to them after January the 6th. Now, were there people on January 6th who broke the law? Yes. In most cases, very, very minor violation of the law. Trespass is what it amounted to. Were there some people who assaulted cops? Sure, there were. And did Donald Trump pardon those people? Yes. But some of the people suffered mightily because of what was done to them after January 6th. Donald Trump thought, let's compensate people for the damage that was done. Well, apparently it sounds like that idea is just about dead. Donald Trump backed Texas Attorney General Ken Paxton, won the Republican nomination for the U.S. Senate, defeating John Cornyn. Paxton won about two-thirds of the vote. That makes Cornyn the first Texas Republican senator to lose his party's nomination for reelection, and that's pretty significant. By the way, when you take a look, when you think about the email question or the ex-poll question of ours about whether or not we should have any kind of government recognition of Pride Month, when you look across the landscape of American companies, two out of five companies nationwide are now toning down their Pride Month recognition this year. Pride festivals in Seattle and New York City are facing massive deficits. They're out of money. San Francisco and Minneapolis events are down in corporate backing. And I think that tells you where America is going, and it's a good place. I'm glad to see this happen. Oh, and then this. You want another bright spot? Indiana's governor, Mike Braun, Indiana's governor just signed a proclamation marking June as Nuclear Family Month instead of LGBTQ Pride Month. I think that's a great decision by Mike Braun. The governor is to be applauded for what he did. And then there's this question. The New York Post reporting on the longest-running Independence Day parade in the San Fernando Valley, this is in California, has been canceled after organizers say the city pulled back its support and left them facing $20,000 in extra costs. All of that was just for traffic control and street closures. Turns out the mayor told her group that the office would help with the event, as the office has done for decades, And then the mayor apparently said, we're pulling our support for an Independence Day parade that's been running for a long, long time. They're investing money into protests and activism instead of something that brings the community together. The cancellation comes as communities across America are marking the celebration of America's 250th anniversary year. It is a sad statement that we are going in that direction. Glad to have your phone calls and emails at 866-HEY-LARS. That's 866-439-5277. Send your emails to talk@LarsLarsen.com. Coming up, should the government ever be able to silence its own critics? I'm talking about the SEC, and we'll discuss that coming up next.

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20: Gary LaVox here from Rascal Flats. 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
0: 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Pleasure to be with you, and I'll get back to your phone calls shortly. I want to talk to Kara Rollins, who is the Senior Litigation Counsel. She's a lawyer at the New Civil Liberties Alliance. Kara, welcome back.
16: Welcome. I'm glad to be here.
0: Do I understand this right? The SEC, the Securities and Exchange Commission, can force you to stay silent about your own innocence or face the consequences? What in the world's going on there?
16: Well, for nearly 50 years, that was true. So what the SEC did back in the early 1970s is they put a rule into place that said respondents or defendants, they can settle. They can say, I'm not going to admit or deny the allegations the SEC has made. But the hook is the SEC wouldn't allow them to make that sort of settlement unless they also said that they wouldn't even create an impression that something the SEC has said is false. So this is, you don't have to admit or deny, but you can't cast shade on what we think you did, even though for the most part, when you're dealing with these consents and settlements, they're at the very outset of litigation. So all you have are unproven allegations by the SEC. And what you imagine happens is it creates a tremendous amount of reputational harm and puts an incredible amount of pressure on people to settle, to just not be it. And then they realize, oh my gosh, what have I done? I can't even defend myself, and the SEC gets the first and last word.
0: I mean, because, look, I'm not a lawyer like you are, but if somebody says you cheated your customers, for example, you know, on some securities matter, and you say, I didn't cheat my customers, I'm not going to admit I did wrong, but I do want to settle the case. So I settle the case, I set it right, you know, but based on what the settlement is, and then the SEC can continue to simply say, yeah, Lars is a dirtbag who cheated his customers. By the way, if you don't believe us, ask him because he won't deny it. That's what they can do to you?
16: Exactly. And what they would say is, and it's even like more twisted than that, because over time this rule, as it got implemented and changed through various consent orders, and I find this is one of the most mind-blowing ones. It's not even that you can't create the impression. You can't have other people create that false impression on your behalf. So if your brother, sister, whatever, gets asked a question about what you did and you said, oh, yeah, you know, the SEC came after him, but he settled. It's a no admit, no deny. He didn't do this. Theoretically, the SEC could come after you because you didn't tell them that they have to make the same statement, right? That, you know, you cannot cast shade and you can't have other people cast shade on your behalf. And so you get this really sort of messed up, what we call compelled speech, which, you know,
0: which the government is never allowed.
16: We don't do.
0: I mean, Kara, the government is never allowed to compel Americans to speak in a particular way. That would violate the First Amendment, right?
16: Absolutely. And I think that that's one of the problems that we've argued all along with this rule is it's not just the compelled speech part. I mean, that's bad. We also call this a prior restraint on speech. That's when it suppresses speech before it even occurs. We sometimes refer to this as having a chilling effect, right? You're not going to say anything because you're worried you're going to trip this up and create problems for yourself. We also refer to this as an unconstitutional condition because what the SEC says is, well, we sat down, we negotiated. This was a part of the bargain. Well, guess what? The government can condition a government benefit settlement of an enforcement action on you giving up a constitutional right. Here, your speech rights.
0: Okay, so they finally got rid of this rule. But Kara, just to make sure I don't overstate this, let's say I'm an investment person. I'm not, but if I was and I had clients and we had a dispute and the SEC brought charges and I settled them out and the FCC can keep bad-mouthing me, that means that if I get a stack of happy customers who say, Lars has been investing my money for 20 years and I've never been dissatisfied with the results he's produced, that kind of testimony from citizens, you know, in my, you know, basically backing me up, saying my bona fides, that the SEC would come back and punish me for what those people said about me in a positive light?
16: It's entirely possible. And what the SEC says is, well, we can always come and reopen the investigation against you. We can reopen the enforcement action. That's what they think the penalty is. Penalty is worse than that. Like I said, a bunch of these that happen occur in courts. They're consent orders that the courts continue to oversee. So it's not the SEC's choice about whether to reopen it. If you had one of these court consents, which several of our clients do, as opposed to an administrative consent, which is only between you and the SEC and enforced exclusively by the SEC, the DC Circuit, for example, has said that is subject to criminal contempt, meaning if you violate it, because it's a court order, you can go to jail. SEC tends to ignore this very salient point and says, no, the only punishment is that we might decide to potentially reopen your enforcement action. But that's just not the legal facts on the ground. So again, when we talk about this concept of chilling speech, the idea that if I violate this, even if I'm not really sure that I am, because it's a little squishy on the edges, I could go to jail.
0: Yeah.
16: So what am I going to do? I'm not going to talk. I'm not going to let other people talk on my behalf. And it has transparency effects. I think one of the things, and you know, I hope that your listeners will appreciate this, one of the most important parts of the First Amendment is that it's not just about our speech. It also impacts the freedom of the press and the ability of American listeners to receive speech. These are critical to how our democratic republic functions, right? This is about transparency and openness and what is going on. And for 50 years, the SEC systematically shut that down. And just sort of recently, after we filed a petition for cert with the Supreme Court, I guess had a come to the light moment and has since pulled back the rule. And, you know, I think the interesting thing in that is that when they announced that they were going to pull back on the rule, the chairman of the SEC says, and I'm going to quote this because it's sort of interesting, quote, speech critical of the government is an important part of the American tradition. This rescission ends the policy prohibiting such criticism by settling defendants. That sounds a lot like the chairman has realized that this is a First Amendment violation.
0: It does sound like that. Kara, thanks a lot for running that down for us. It's a complicated issue, but it is an important thing to preserve free speech. That's Kara Rollins. Kara is, well, she is one of those people who's out there fighting for Americans' freedom. By the way, most people think when you wake up in the middle of the night, it's just part of regular life. 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
1: I think if you heard the way it's running now, Molly, you'd change your mind about a new car. 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
3: ABC News, I'm Dave Packer. An unknown number of hostages are being held this hour as police respond to a bank robbery and bomb threat in Bakersfield, California. ABC's Melissa Adon is in Los Angeles.
4: Police say there is a male suspect that's inside that bank. He's making bomb threats, but police say they do not know just how many people are involved and inside that bank right now who are trapped. Well, City Hall, police headquarters are on lockdown there as police negotiate with that suspect right now.
3: Acting Attorney General Todd Blanche got a grilling on Capitol Hill today and confirmed
5: we're not moving forward with the fund.
3: That's a controversial anti-weaponization fund that would have used nearly $1.8 billion in taxpayer money to compensate the president's allies. President Trump posting that talks with Iran continued today, but that, quote, one never knows where those talks will go. Six states holding primary elections today, including California, voters casting ballots in the race for governor and L.A. mayor. This is ABC News.
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7: Hi, it's Chris Proper in the 4 News Now First Alert Weather Center. Skies will be clearing tonight, an overnight low of 48 degrees. Look for Venus and Jupiter getting close together in the evening western sky. It is very, very pretty. For tomorrow, partly cloudy in the morning, showers and thunderstorms in the afternoon.
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16: In the 1930s, President Franklin Delano Roosevelt traveled to the construction site to see the proposal for himself. 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Construction began in 1933, and the scale of the project was almost unimaginable. Nearly 12 million cubic yards of concrete were eventually poured into Grand Coulee Dam.
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16: At the time, it was the largest concrete structure ever built.
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21: Welcome back to the program. It's a pleasure to be with you on a Tuesday. And Jim writes in by email, Lars, I hate to think so, but I think the Iranian Personality Profile Group has successfully accessed President Trump. They believe the goal for him is really a deal, even if it's not the deal. So they are holding out for that by slowly edging Trump their way. I'm almost ashamed to say I'm feeling the same, and I'm not alone. I also don't want to agree with John Bolton, signed Jim. Well, the fact that Donald Trump would have saved himself a lot of trouble politically and otherwise by simply saying, Iran has offered us a deal, we're going to accept the deal, that probably would have been enough if all he was looking for was a deal. I think Donald Trump is looking for a whole lot more than that, and he knows he has to finish the job and do it right or he's going to have problems. To your calls now. If you want to join the best conversation in talk journalism, it happens right here every day at 866-HEY-LARS. That's 866-439-5277. Send your emails to talk@LarsLarson.com. And, of course, naysayers go first. Joy is a naysayer from California. Joy, welcome to the program. How are you?
22: Not too bad. I'm heading to Bellingham and Spokane for 6 weeks next week, so I'll be back in the beautiful Pacific Northwest.
21: Have you cast your ballot in today's California primary?
22: I did.
21: And did you vote for Steve Hilton or Chad Bianco for governor?
22: There is no way that I would have ever voted for Chad. He did not seem like he was the brightest light, brightest bulb in the room, and I did
21: why
22: not
21: would you do no but why would you disparage the sheriff? What did you find unintelligent about him? Because I've talked to Sheriff Bianco on the show. I don't know him personally, but I found him to be very common sense. What did you find about him that made you think he's not very smart?
22: I'm sorry, I can't be more specific. It was the impression I got during one of the debates. I was not impressed by the debate. So which
21: liberal nitwit did you vote for?
22: I voted for Tom Steyer.
21: Oh, my God. What a phony. Do you realize what a phony he is, Joy?
22: I don't think we had a lot of good choices. So I'm not thrilled with who was before us, but I felt like We need to get things under control in California. And so I thought that, like, people have looked at Trump with his financial background and his business background, that I thought perhaps Tom Steyer could look at efficiencies and do.
21: Hold on, Joy. Efficiencies? You understand this guy made his billions in oil and coal, and then once he made the money in oil and coal, suddenly became a greeny environmentalist who was talking about the evils of oil and coal after he made the money, and you think he's going to be efficient? Explain to me how that thinking works, please.
22: Well, I think that people's thinking can change. A good friend of mine, her father was in the oil business for years, and he was the first one in line to buy the Leaf electric car. So I think people.
21: And why would he do that, Joy? Can you tell me why? I mean, no matter what business you were in, what is the advantage of owning an electric car instead of a car with gasoline or diesel, which you can refuel in, according to AAA, an average of 7 minutes, and that pretty well matches my experience. The most my pickup truck takes is about 7 or 8 minutes to refuel it. The same vehicle powered by a battery, at minimum, would take 90 minutes to refuel. It's an incredibly problematic vehicle for that reason alone, unless you only plan to take short trips from home and you never actually travel cross-country. How is the electric vehicle a statement of somebody's desire for efficiency? Because it certainly doesn't seem efficient to me.
22: I'm talking about this father of a friend. I'm just saying that he changed, probably for environmental reasons, but he was in the oil business for years. So I think that people can...
21: But how did he benefit the environment, Joy? Can you just share with my audience, I think they want to know, how does it benefit the environment to have a vehicle that is made from an incredible amount of energy that goes into making the battery and the vehicle and everything else? Then it takes a lot of electricity to charge it. It has limited range. It has limited everything because of that kind of fuel. And I don't know that it's any better for the environment than a good gasoline or diesel car. Tell me how it benefits the environment.
22: Hey, I'm driving a 2012 Honda Civic. So I was just using him as an example.
21: Will you, by the way, when you head to Bellingham, are you flying or driving, Joy?
22: I'm driving.
21: You're driving. So you're going to drive 1,000 miles or so from San Diego to Bellingham. How would you do that in an electric vehicle? How would you arrange that trip?
22: I didn't call to defend electric vehicles.
21: You brought it up, not me. I didn't bring it up. You brought it up.
22: You asked me about people who change their minds, and I just used it as an example. I called to talk about Pride Month.
21: Okay. Why should the United States does set aside a day to honor presidents, a day to honor the dead who served in uniform, a day to honor all those who served in uniform, a day to honor MLK, a day for Jesus Christ, the only federal religious holiday, Christmas. And then, of course, we've got 4th of July. I know the liberals don't really celebrate American independence, but I do. Why do we need an entire month to mark somebody's specific sexuality of a sexual minority that probably number 5% of the population? Why do we need an entire month for that?
22: Well, it's 9% of adults. And I just wanted to say that if a city and a county wanted to make that choice, that should be their choice. That I don't think that it should be dictated.
21: No, but why, Joy, if a city or a county, which you know there is no exclusively lesbian, gay, or bisexual county in America, not even a city that's exclusively lesbian, gay, bisexual, or trans. But what is the point of taking that one sexual minority, whether it's 5% or 9%? Why would you want to create a month of celebration of somebody's sexuality that represent a tiny fraction of the population of a city or a county? What is the point of that?
22: Well, I see it, and I don't want to get hung up on if it's a month or a week or a day or whatever. I see it as a human right.
21: What human rights are being denied? If somebody wants to be gay, is there a law anywhere in America that interferes with their ability to go and have same sex?
22: Well, I've heard on your station that the FCC may be exploring putting on a statement before there's something.
21: Oh, to warn parents that there might be content, program content that pushes LGBTQ nonsense on children? Yes, I think there should be.
22: Who's going to determine if it's nonsense? If a mother comes in and there's two mothers picking up a child?
21: I'll tell you what, Joy, if I walked up one of your most liberal friends and started talking to their six-year-old about being gay or being straight, I have a feeling that the mom would probably sock me in the face.

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1: Welcome back to the Lars Larson Show. Well, a federal judge likely committed a felony crime and got a private reprimand. Is that what justice looks like in America? I thought we'd check in with Zach Smith, who's senior legal fellow and manager of the Supreme Court and Appellate Advocacy Program at the Heritage Foundation. Zach, good to have you back.
2: Well, thanks for having me on the show this evening, Lars.
1: So would you mind telling my audience what this sitting federal judge in the southeastern United States did that drew the attention and a reprimand only?
2: Yeah, I'm not sure I can repeat many of the details on radio, Lars, or you may get a call from the FCC.
1: I might.
2: But let me put it to you this way. She was engaged in inappropriate sexual conduct in her office within earshot of many of her employees. This happened on a number of occasions. It turned out she wasn't particularly supervising her employees. Her law clerks very well. They were entering orders without much oversight from this judge. And then what was really problematic, once her improper conduct was reported, she lied about it. When the chief judge of the 11th Circuit asked her whether these allegations were true, she said they were outrageous. They were unfounded. And she categorically denied it. She waited a few days. She denied it again and essentially tried to cast aspersions on the employee who had reported them. Well, guess what happened, Lars? The judiciary, they set up a committee to start an investigation.

0: medication. And 2 weeks later, the judge lawyered up. She admitted that she had had this inappropriate sexual relationship, engaged in these inappropriate sexual acts in her chambers. And the penalty for all of this lying, for all of this improper conduct, Lars, it was a private reprimand where the other judges investigating her conduct promised not even to publicly release her name. And my point of view is that is far too little punishment, far too late. And for these types of allegations, especially with the lying, the misleading involved, either resignation from office or impeachment and removal from office are the appropriate punishments.
1: I couldn't agree with you more. Now, I'm not a lawyer, but just to make it clear, this young lady was getting busy with a police commander in her office. She thought that was an appropriate place, and apparently it was loud enough that her staff members out in the outer office could hear what they were doing inside of her office. You know, really inappropriate behavior, but the felony that she would have committed would have been, what, 18 U.S.C. 1001, a felony for anybody in the judicial branch to knowingly and willfully make any materially false, fictitious, or fraudulent statement or representation. Why did her fellow judges go so very, very easy on her?
0: I don't know, Lars. I think that has a lot of people scratching their heads. It certainly doesn't reflect well on the federal judiciary right now, because keep in mind, we've seen a number of false statement charges being brought over the past several years. This false statement case were ones that were brought against Michael Flynn or ones brought against other members of the Trump administration on far more tenuous grounds than these false statements made by this judge were. You know, whenever you prosecute these false statement cases, I used to be a federal prosecutor. One of the problems you can run into is trying to determine whether the false statements were material to the investigation. It can't be kind of an inconsequential lie. It has to be something very important, very central to the investigation. And essentially, what the judges in their report did outline, they outlined in great detail all the ways this judge's false statements were material, the expense they went to investigate this, the time, the effort. Again, not to go into too many details, Lars, but based on the nature of her conduct, they had to send the couch cushions in her office out for forensic DNA testing.
1: Oh, my God.
0: So, you know,
1: it almost takes us back to the Clinton administration, doesn't it?
0: Yeah. Yeah. Horrifying stuff. And look, setting aside that inappropriate sexual conduct, committing a federal felony is certainly grounds for impeachment. And so if this particular federal judge in Atlanta doesn't do the right thing and resign from office, then again, I think the House Judiciary Committee should expeditiously initiate impeachment proceedings.
1: I mean, because the last time I can remember a federal judge being impeached was Al C. Hastings. Is that, it's really been that long, or is there a more recent one I don't remember?
0: There have been some more recent ones. And what happens, Lars, typically, whenever judges are caught red-handed like this, oftentimes they'll see the writing on the wall and they'll resign from office. Keep in mind, there was a federal judge in Alaska, a Trump appointee from the first Trump administration, who was accused of very similar conduct, of having an inappropriate sexual relationship with a prosecutor that often appeared before him. It became apparent quickly that he likely had committed misconduct and, you know, maybe too little too late, but at least he had the decency at that point to resign from office instead of forcing the House of Representatives to impeach him, go through the time and effort for the Senate to have a trial, and then remove him from office if he was convicted. And yet, so far, this judge has not given any indication she intends to resign. But one of the things that will be interesting to wait and see, one of the other allegations she's accused of attending a partisan political fundraiser for a district attorney that she used to work with. And so because of that, Harmy Dillon of the DOJ Civil Rights Division has asked for this judge to recuse herself from certain cases involving the United States, involving essentially Republicans or ideological opponents of this judge. So that'll be something to watch closely, because this judge has to answer in some form or fashion that motion to recuse.
1: So that's is that the equivalent of a trial judge being affidavited? I've heard it referred to that way, where you say we can't get a fair hearing from this judge because of the bias.
0: Yeah, correctly. And keep in mind, Lars, the judicial canons say not only should judges avoid actual bias, they should avoid even the appearance of bias, even the appearance of impropriety. And I think based on these allegations, based on the attendance of that partisan and that partisan DA fundraiser, at a minimum, the appearance of bias, the appearance of the inability to be fair and impartial is certainly there. Now, the one caveat I will add quickly, the judge's name has not officially been released, and yet there is wide public reporting based on the facts that were included in the 11th Circuit's report that have pretty well corroborated who this judge will be. But at least officially, the court system has not even yet officially released the name of this judge who committed these horrendous acts.
1: Unbelievable. Zach, thank you very much. That's Zach Smith from the Heritage Foundation. We appreciate you coming on. By the way, what would happen if you got sick while you were traveling this summer, maybe with your family, whether you're flying across the country or taking a road trip or just heading out for a local trip with your family? The last thing you want is to be away from home without the meds you rely on. Now, that's why it makes sense to prepare before you travel. And I do this for my family. It's one of the reasons that I recommend All Family Pharmacy. Everything is done online. If you already have a prescription, All Family can fill it. If not, you complete a short medical form. I've done that myself. 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
11: From ABC News, I'm Dave Packer. In Bakersfield, California, at this hour, a man is inside of a Chase Bank claiming to have a bomb and holding people inside. Authorities have negotiated the release of one of the hostages.
12: Police have areas of downtown Bakersfield shut down. They're trying to negotiate and end the standoff. They say a man is in a room with at least one, what police are calling a community member, maybe more than one person. The suspect is claiming to have a bomb outside of the Chase Bank. There is a command post set up. The FBI and ATF are helping on scene. Police say it's unclear if the man actually does have a bomb, but everybody is safe inside right now and negotiations are ongoing. Alex Stone, EBC News.
11: Six states holding primaries today. Polls just closed in New Jersey. Voters in California.